0: allow only on-duty government officials to carry firearms. The Thai leader, however, did not say whether the new legislation will also tighten civilian gun ownership requirements. Now, yesterday, a 14-year-old allegedly killed at least 7 people before taking his own life at a school outside Bangkok. Police say the teenager first shot his grandparents, whom he lived with, before opening fire at the school using his grandfather's gun.
1: The gun is a registered one, and it is kept in the house. Some way, somehow, we don't know how this child got access to the gun. He intentionally came to school today to commit this unfortunate case.
0: Eyewitness video showed students hiding under the desks as shots rang out. Some students said they climbed over the school fence to escape. Police say the shooter fired at least 26 bullets and was carrying another 34 rounds. The police have yet to determine a motive. Mr. Anutin said the teenager had been stressed from his studies. The attack is the second school shooting in Thailand this year. In February, an 18-year-old opened fire at a school, killing a teacher and injuring a student. The latest attack has renewed calls for tighter gun control in Thailand, which has the highest rate of civilian gun ownership in Southeast Asia. Mr. Anutin, who tightened gun laws as Interior Minister 3 years ago, is expected to hold talks with relevant parties for stricter measures. Saksi Sai Sambat was at the site of the shooting in Nonthaburi with more on past measures aimed at tackling gun violence in Thailand.
2: We have to expand this a little bit and to explain and put this a little bit more into context. We, as you have mentioned, that there have been a series of gun violence incidents over the course of the years. And after those incidents in the aftermath, there have been subsequent executive orders being made. Anutin Jambirikun was Interior Minister at that time and has issued an executive order banning the use of the carrying of firearms in public, and also has suspended the issuing of new firearms. But that doesn't change the fact that Thailand has a pretty high gun ownership. About 6 million weapons are registered legally. Another 4 million are estimated to be illegally owned. And then also another unknown number of black market guns, modified blank firing guns that could have been used and have been used in other incidents as well. And also, just to put that in context as well, that statistic that I just gave you, those numbers are from 2018. So they're already quite old. The Interior Ministry hasn't given out any new numbers updated whatsoever. On school security, Prime Minister Anutin has rejected the notion that there should be, for example, airport-like security with X-ray machines and so on. But he definitely agrees with his Education Minister that there needs to be some tightening, some strengthening of school security. But again, very short on details, as we are still reeling from this tragedy. But then again, we've been here this before. We have heard these discussions in the aftermath of these tragedies. And as strong as these laws have always been written, but they are pretty much useless if they are not being properly enforced. And that is, again, the case here in Thailand after another day of a tragic school shooting here in Nonthaburi province.
0: Philippine lawmakers are crafting bills to restrict or possibly ban social media use for minors below the age of 16. This follows a recent spike in school violence that local officials blame on exposure to dangerous content online. But experts are against a ban, calling instead for better regulation and mental health support. Jacob Lazaro reports from Metro Manila.
3: A shooter enters

0: the school, armed and dangerous. Students have barricaded themselves inside the classrooms, staying low, silent, and out of sight. This is the first active shooter drill conducted by the Department of Education, an initiative launched after a mass school shooting in June.
1: Actually, it was a shock for me because I normally hear school shooting incidents from other countries.
0: On June 22, two students aged 14 and 15 opened fire at the San Jose National High School in Tacloban City. Three students were shot and killed. 20 others were injured. Gun violence in schools is rare in the Philippines, but not unheard of.
2: Nakakabahala po sa amin yun bilang students na pumapasok po araw-araw. Tapos hindi po namin alam na one day, pwede po palang may mangyaring ganun na po sa amin din. And that our lives are at stake every day that we go to school.
0: Local officials blame online platforms for driving recent violent incidents in schools.
3: Sabi nga ng eksperto, dala rin ang exposure sa mga damaging social media sites at mga yung mga masasamang impluwensya at saka yung mga groomers, yung mga terrorist groups online na actively recruiting na. So sa amin, we're trying to limit yung exposure ng mga bata dyan.
0: A bill in the House of Representatives aims to ban social media for those under the age of 13. A separate Senate bill seeks to ban it for those under 16. The bills also compel online platforms to implement an age and identity verification system and to proactively deactivate age-restricted accounts. Repeated failures to comply can result in penalties of up to 50 million pesos or over 800,000 US dollars. The platforms could also be permanently banned in the country. Cybersecurity experts warn that popular games and social media platforms have become recruitment hubs for extremist groups. One group, known as 764, was found to have recruited one of the Tacloban shooters.
4: They really just like the feeling of influencing others to do harm or to do violence and to kill other people, since that is part of their ideology.
0: But even cybersecurity experts advise against blanket bans, which could force children to move to more obscure websites that are harder to monitor.
5: The people who we're supposed to protect get to be punished rather than the people na are supposed to be punished talaga.
0: Instead, they suggest to work with digital platforms to develop stronger security measures that track, report, and take down dangerous content and identify potential groomers. Psychologists and cybersecurity experts also observe that most children who develop violent tendencies are those already experiencing difficulties at home or in school. For example, a 2022 study found that one in every three Filipino students is bullied. Whether or not bills to ban social media use for children are passed, one thing is clear. Such rules and restrictions can only go so far. Actions needed to address a severe lack of counselors in Philippine schools. And psychologists emphasize that parents still play the biggest role in monitoring and molding a child's behavior, both on and offline.
5: When early aggressive behaviors tend to appear in the home, we don't just leave them as is. Communicating certain limits to the child also gives that or sparks that conversation that there are things that should not happen.
0: Jacob Lazaro reporting for CNA from Metro Manila.
6: China is stepping up its emergency response as Typhoon Dolphin approaches the country's eastern coast, bringing the threat of destructive winds and torrential rain. Forecasters say the severe typhoon is expected to make landfall between Zhejiang and northern Fujian provinces tomorrow afternoon or Monday morning. Authorities have activated emergency flood and disaster response alerts across several eastern provinces, with heavy rainfall forecast through Tuesday. Some ferry and passenger routes have been suspended, tourist attractions closed, and construction work halted in parts of eastern and southern China. Further north, multiple districts in Beijing have also issued heavy rainfall warnings amid the risk of flooding, mudslides, and landslides. Strong winds and sheets of rain lashed the Amami Islands in southern Japan yesterday as the typhoon approached the region. Residents there and in Okinawa have been urged to remain on high alert for violent winds and high waves, as well as landslides, flooding, and rising or overflowing rivers. Authorities issued evacuation orders affecting nearly 260,000 residents in Kagoshima and Okinawa prefectures. Japanese automaker Toyota also suspended work at 9 factories. Forecasters expect Dolphin to remain powerful as it moves through the region, with authorities warning communities in its path to prepare for worsening conditions. Ahead on Asia now, U.S. President Donald Trump slamming an appeals court decision to halt construction of his White House ballroom, calling the ruling a national disgrace. And later, an exclusive chat with CEO Tan Teck Long as OCBC joins a strong earnings season for Singapore lenders.

0: Prime Minister Lawrence Wong's National Day message will be shown today at 6:45 p.m. on CNA. The message will be available on the following websites after the telecast.
1: Journey into extraordinary stories that challenge limits and inspire possibilities this August.
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3: Meet me there. Love your Siam. She's trying to spice up our marriage.
1: Meet Me There returns to places that have shaped lives and relationships. Take a heartfelt journey across Singapore and uncover cherished memories, enduring bonds, and the stories that connect us.
4: Oh my God! Oh, she's really there!
1: Meet Kan Laken, Singapore's first deaf natural science illustrator and conservation photographer, whose extraordinary journey proves that passion and determination know no boundaries. This August on CNA.
5: US President Donald Trump says he will challenge a decision to stop construction on his ballroom before the Supreme Court. An appeals court had blocked construction of the $400 million structure at the White House complex, saying such a massive overhaul required the explicit consent of Congress. Mr. Trump lashed out after the 2-1 ruling, calling it horrendous, politically motivated and unlawful. He said in a post on social media that the complex is vital for national security and military operations. The appeals court placed its ruling on hold for 14 days to allow the Trump administration to appeal before the Supreme Court. Mr. Trump had appealed after a district judge twice blocked above-ground construction on the site while allowing underground work to continue. Mr. Trump has repeatedly complained that the White House lacks sufficient space for grand galas such as state dinners. Singapore's top banks have wrapped up earnings season, all reporting stronger profits in the April to June quarter. OCBC, UOB and DBS all saw strong wealth management growth, which helped offset a challenging interest rate environment and geopolitical headwinds. OCBC CEO Tan Teck Long sat down for an exclusive interview with CNA's Elizabeth Neo and explained the long-term potential in the wealth business.
6: Wealth is an important part of our strategy. 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So we have Bank of Singapore, we have OCBC, and we have Great Eastern. Together, we can curate value propositions for wealth customers throughout the whole continuum. There will be ups and downs in the markets, but for us, regardless of up and down in market, we see long-term potential in the wealth business and we will continue to make investments into the wealth business.
7: How important is Southeast Asia for your wealth business? Any plans on expanding further in the region or even beyond? Because I know you have significant presence in Malaysia and Indonesia for one.
6: Yes, Southeast Asia is our home market. So we certainly will want to continue to grow in these markets. For example, a few months ago, we announced that the acquisition of HSBC's

0: wealth business in Indonesia. And if there are suitable targets, of course, we will continue to consider. But meanwhile, we will focus on organic growth, investing in the wealth business. We have a ASEAN domestic strategy and a twin hub strategy. The ASEAN domestic strategy tries to grow with the rising affluence in each of the ASEAN domestic markets, such as Malaysia and Indonesia, aside from Singapore, which is a financial hub.
1: I also want to know if AI has started to contribute meaningfully to the bank's revenue growth, especially also in the wealth business.
0: AI certainly has made a difference in our wealth business, but I want to clarify that under our Next Frontier strategy, we have ADD at its core. ADD is AI, digital, and data. Under the ADD strategy, we don't overly focus on AI per se. What we want to do is to relook at our own processes, redesign the processes so that it is employee friendly and customer friendly. Now, after we redesign the process, we will digitize it, and we will also intensify the use of data and analytics. AI come in when it's fit for purpose. I am not able to isolate AI and say how much has it contributed to our wealth business. But all the investments we have made, all the redesign of processes we have made, the investments in new products, rolling out new products, collaboration between Great Eastern and Bank of Singapore for the high net worth value proposition, they have all shown good results.
1: OCBC has raised its interim dividend to 47 cents a share. Can we take it that you're confident in the sustainability of the bank's earnings even as net income comes under pressure?
0: We continue to work on our core franchise. We are fully cognizant of the NIM compression since last year. I have been working very hard to improve our income by focusing on non-interest income. And we have been very successful with that, and we have confidence that we can sustain the growth.
2: And coming up on Asia Now, the European Union's biometric scanners are causing confusion and delays at several European airports amid a summer surge in travel. And later, Singapore's diplomatic and business community marks National Day in Seoul and celebrates its growing partnership with South Korea.
3: Andrew De Cruz urgently needs a liver transplant.
4: Put me on the list, I'm willing to be a donor.
5: What if you had one last day with the love of your life?
6: I would do something extreme with him.
5: How would you spend it?
6: Let's do this!
4: Yeah!
5: Series finale of What If It's My Last Day, tonight on CNA.
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9: A special National Day premiere. Where would you go if you received this note?
10: 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She's trying to spice out our marriage.
11: Papa, he's in Bali.
9: 8 hours, no contact.
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11: Bennett, Harrison, found him late to party. Whoop, whoop, whoop. Where are you?
10: Love, are you here?
9: Celebrating bonds this National Day. Meet me there. Season 2, 10th August, Monday on CNA.
2: Newly rolled out biometric security scanners are causing long lines and travel disruptions across Europe this holiday season. The delays are so severe that a number of European airports are switching off these new systems and going back to the previous method of having border agents process arrivals. William Densler files this report for CNA.
13: These biometric scanners were introduced by the European Union back in October, fully rolled out in April. The idea behind them is essentially, according to officials here at the European Commission, to make EU citizens safer and to really try and clamp down on people overstaying their visas. Now, how this process works, essentially, it means that when you enter a border check to enter the Schengen area, an area of 29 nations here in Europe, you have to have your photo taken, you provide your fingerprints into a digital machine. That will then be kept in the database for 3 years. The issue with that is that it's a more painstaking, longer process than the previous way of just going to see a border agent when you enter an entry point into Europe and they have your passport stamped. This new system rolled out has led to long lines and delays of several hours in some locations at some entry points, airports such as in Paris, Amsterdam, including here in Brussels as well. There have been reports of even missed connections because of these long lines. This has led to a number of very frustrated tourists during these peak periods, but it's not the case that it's been like that 24/7, as we found out on Friday visiting Brussels Airport.
12: Not many people queuing, so just 2 minutes, and I got the fingerprinted, that's it. It's about 10 seconds, simple question, and pass.
14: Yeah, it was faster, kind of, because it took me less than a minute.
13: The rollout of this new system is a huge operation. Roughly 1,500 of these border entry points across the Schengen zone. The EU says there are roughly 2 million or so people either entering or leaving Schengen each and every week. They said that with the rollout of such a big system, teething problems were expected.
15: The flexibility is something that is inbuilt in the system. So we have anticipated that there will be peak situations in the first summer when the new system will be in place. And this is why the new system has inbuilt flexibilities that are particularly for the first summer.
13: The European Commission says that this new electronic system is already yielding results. They say that roughly 1,000 people have been stopped at border entry points after being red flagged as being a security concern. There are fears that the temporary suspension of this new system at certain entry points will lessen its security guardrails, but the European Commission is very clear. They say that this is just a temporary measure and that this new security biometric scanning system will be fully implemented 24/7 in the coming months. William Denslow for CNA, Brussels.
2: Ahead of Singapore's National Day tomorrow, the country's diplomatic and business community in Seoul gathered to celebrate not just the occasion, but also the growing partnership between Singapore and South Korea. The event comes a year after the two countries marked 50 years of formal ties. CNA's Zina correspondent Im Yun-suk reports.
16: It's the fourth year Justin Yong has organized a reception to mark Singapore's National Day in South Korea. As chairman of the Singapore Chamber of Commerce in Korea, he's made sure everything runs smoothly as government officials and business leaders from both countries come together. He says deepening business activity between Singapore and South Korea convinced him to set up the chamber here back in 2021.
17: I think for 50 years, Singapore and Korea has actually had very good diplomatic relations. But only in the last few years, we've seen a lot more activity. And I believe that both countries are very aligned in certain directions.
16: The momentum is reflected in the numbers. Singapore's investment into South Korea hit nearly $3.8 billion U.S. dollars in the first half of this year, more than three times the level recorded during the same period last year, with much of it going into finance and real estate. Singapore's ambassador to South Korea, Wong Kai-jun, noted the progress in bilateral ties.
18: I think last year, being the 50th anniversary of diplomatic relations, there was a good opportunity for both countries to really celebrate, reaffirm, and also take stock of where we have progressed in our cooperation since 1975. But that is only a marker, it is not a destination.
16: He believes there is still room to deepen cooperation, particularly in high-growth sectors where both markets complement each other.
18: Korea is very strong in certain sectors, technology, semiconductors and AI, and there's also complementary strengths among Singapore companies, and that's probably why we see a lot of inflows of investments into Korea.
16: Singapore jewellery house Rises, famous for its gold-plated orchids, is also using the occasion to explore opportunities in South Korea for the first time.

0: time in its 50-year history.
1: Korean, we know that it's not a country that we can neglect because it's a global cultural trendsetter. So since we want to be a fashionable and jewelry brand, so

Of course, we saw landmarks, but it was the moments we didn't plan that we knew would stay with us. Trafalgar River Cruises sail a great story.

Throughout history, meat has been considered the most highly prized of foods. In warm and humid tropics, people have time-honored ways of keeping it from going bad. Drying, curing, and the ancient practice of fermentation.

Nowhere is life more intertwined with nature than North Borneo's dense jungles. Indigenous tribes who live off the land use nature's work to stretch the bounty of their hunting, husbandry, and fishing. If it can be eaten, it can be preserved.

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Many still live in rural communities.

0: Ms. Lucin owns a catering business in Kota Kinabalu, but often returns to cook for her fellow villagers at Kulu Village. Like many people centuries ago, she uses pinonggian, a traditional recipe for fermenting meat, but one that uses a counterintuitive ingredient as preservative, the poisonous pangi seed. Pangi trees grow in the mangroves of Malaysia, Indonesia, and Singapore. Its seed, called gluat or gluat in Malay, contains hydrogen cyanide that causes vertigo, confusion, and even death. To rid them of poison, fresh pangi seeds are boiled and buried in ash for 40 days. Smoking extends their shelf life, completing their transformation from toxin to preservative.
1: Sekarang saya bikin ini kulit kerbau. 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
0: The pinonggian method works great on wild meat. She is using carabao, or the water buffalo, today. They are a common sight in the paddy fields. An animal so valuable, it's often used in dowries and sacrifices.
1: Saya kasih bakar saya macam ni sampai dia jadi padat. 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
0: Tough and thick carabao skin is far from appetizing. But boil it for an hour, and the stiff hide slowly turns into a translucent, chewy delicacy.

The fleshy kernels of pangi seeds are full of antimicrobial compounds that stop bad bacteria from growing. The early Kadazan Dusuns living inland were probably the ones who discovered this method of preservation. As salt wasn't easily available,

But today, both are used. A generous coating of salt and a sprinkle of pangi seed powder. Before it's sealed and left to ferment for 2 weeks.

0: Prime Minister Lawrence Wong's National Day message will be shown today at 6:45 p.m. on CNA. The message will be available on the following websites after the telecast.
1: Andrew de Cruz urgently needs a liver transplant.
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0: you spend it.
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3: The first thing in the morning as Asia wakes up to a new day. Get up to speed with major events shaping lives in the region and other parts of the world.
4: Putting things in perspective with eye-opening reports and expert analysis as a new era of global politics breeds power struggles and shifting alliances.
3: We get to the heart of the matter and take stock of the issues you're invested in with on-the-ground reports and wall-to-wall coverage. But viewing it all from a regional lens because we put Asia first.
5: The future of global shipping depends on cleaner fuels, and the race is on to develop them. But what if a fuel claiming to be green isn't?
6: They look the same, they smell the same.
5: In Singapore, scientists are searching for fuel fingerprints hidden at the atomic level.
6: The most important clue that we are looking for lies in the carbon.
5: Breakthroughs, Race for Green Seas, 10th of August, Monday on CNA.
7: What happens when China sets its sights on Japan's matcha dominance? One made the powdered green tea a global icon.
3: The other is now the world's biggest producer.
8: 中国会不会超过日本?
9: 这个是必然，这个是不用考虑的。
7: Matcha, Japan
3: or China? Wednesday on CNA.

northeast Thailand. These mountain ranges were once a sea and hold an abundance of rock salt. It's no surprise that the region uses this salty treasure in its local wisdom of fermentation. The young chefs of today are dusting off these renowned techniques and putting their own spin on traditional recipes.

With a dry, drought-prone climate that restricts access to food several months a year, fermentation almost becomes a survival instinct.

0: Chef Black makes his own version of the classic meat dish, nem. Traditionally, it's a soured pork sausage found in markets across Thailand. But he uses a different protein.
1: For this farm, they have three kinds of the native one. The first one is the gai pradut hang dam that we do like fermented the chicken tendon.
0: The pradut hang dam is a native breed of chicken, popular with farmers for its good growth and chewy, flavorful meat.

Chiang Mai's food culture is heavily influenced by neighboring Myanmar and China. Over the past hundreds of years, the Thai ethnic group migrated from southern China to northern Thailand and brought with them the art of fermentation.

0: Chicken nem is a relatively new dish, created in the last 20 years. Chef Black grew up eating it, eventually making it his own. It uses parts of the chicken not normally eaten, like tendons, skin, and bits of flesh.
1: They have their lots of meat and not too tough, and they're also like tender.
0: Cooked sticky rice as the source of starch and sugars for bacteria, mold, and yeast. The other ingredients are garlic, salt, and chilies, as well as the chef's carefully cultured starter.
1: It's a rice mold. It's like a koji.
0: This dollop of rice, inoculated with aspergillus or rice mold, is mixed in with the condiments and coaxed into a partnership with the chicken meat. Packed into a sealed bag, left to rest for 3 to 4 days at room temperature for lacto-fermentation to happen. Lactic acid bacteria consumes the sugars from the sticky rice and converts them into lactic acid. This acidic environment stops problematic bacteria from reproducing. As nem is often eaten raw, controlling the amount of acid production is key to ensuring the final product is safe to eat. Later, the translucent chicken has turned creamy white. The pungency of garlic given way to mellow sour notes, accentuated with a sake-like scent. Crunchy, crispy, and with the hallmark sourness of nem.
1: You can create a new flavor, but comfort for the people.
0: Chicken nem is a good side dish when paired with fresh ginger, leafy greens, peanuts, and bird's eye chilies. Deep fried, it becomes sour and umami packed. Great for eating with beer.

0: 2 weeks have passed in Kulu village Sabah. 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A well-prepared penongian dish shouldn't give off the pungent smell of rotten meat or fish. Its texture remains firm and can last up to a month before going mushy.
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0: Sabahan food has milder flavors compared to the cuisines of the Malays, Chinese, and Indians in Malaysia. Local produce. Salt, lime, and the fermented carabao makes a colorful and appealing ceviche-like salad that tantalizes the palate with their signature flavors, savory, sour, and tangy, opening a little window into a fascinating and ancient culture.

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6: One job is no longer enough for many young Filipinos.
13: Kapag may nakikita kong social media ng isang Gen Z na madaming trabaho, mas nape-pressure din talaga ako magtrabaho pa.
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6: Are young Filipinos hustling for success or survival? 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
16: In Filipino cuisine, one meat reigns supreme, pork. Pork dishes are heavily influenced by the country's Spanish culinary heritage, and one of the most popular is the chorizo.

In the Visayas region, these sweet and spicy sausage balls take the name of its capital and are called Chorizo de Cebu. Nine in the morning. The clanging of wheels signals the arrival of the day's delivery. 500 kilograms of the nation's favorite protein make their way into this stall in Tabuan Market. Locals like their chorizo fresh, only buying what they consume for the week. So stalls like this make them in small batches to supply various establishments all over Cebu Island. The finest cuts of pork, typically from the shoulder or belly, are selected and ground to the desired texture. Ground meat means more surface area, more chances of bacteria growing. So it's best to process the meat fresh on site. The mince is then infused with a cocktail of spices. Nitrite inhibits the growth of bad bacteria. Salt, a natural preservative. Cooking wine gives it tanginess. Lastly, annatto, an orange-red condiment derived from the seeds of the achote tree, imparts the signature red color of chorizo, along with a faint, peppery, nutty scent. A good knead releases the protein myosin, which helps coagulate the protein and fat. It's the key to holding the meat together in a matrix-like structure. Hours later, it's time to start stuffing sausages. Instead of the usual elongated shapes, chorizo de Cebu is molded into spherical balls.

0: many skillful hands make light work. 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
1: Manasay sweet, manasay bisiler na mo, sweet and spicy. Pero ano siya, flavor alam niya.
0: It can be eaten fresh or cured for days, a process that combines drying and fermentation. Lactic acid bacteria present in the raw pork and the environment converts sugars into lactic acid. As it ferments and dries, it becomes more acidic, creating a tangy sausage that lasts longer.

0: To Cebuanos, chorizo is an all-day dish. Fried, grilled, and cooked down in its own rendered fat. Most would pair it with puso, rice wrapped in woven palm leaves. But if anything, Filipinos are known for their creativity in the kitchen. At his roadside pizzeria, Tengoy Colmenares honors this local ingredient by slapping it onto his favorite food.
1: Pizza, because I love eating pizza. I'm a pizza lover. Best seller, like Hawaiian, pepperoni, Mighty Meaty, that's all meat. And we have the specialty all in also. And of course, the chorizo. When you talk about breakfast, chorizo man gina.

Pizza was Tengoy's comfort food when he worked as a handyman in New York. So what can be better than infusing a taste of home into an international favorite? A Pinoy twist to the classic pepperoni.

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2: Meet me there. Love your Sayang. Is she trying to spice up our marriage?
0: Meet Me There returns to places that have shaped lives and relationships. 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
3: Oh my God! Oh, she's really there!
0: Meet Kan Laken, Singapore's first deaf natural science illustrator and conservation photographer, whose extraordinary journey proves that passion and determination know no boundaries. This August on CNA.
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0: Of course, we saw landmarks, but it was the moments we didn't plan that we knew would stay with us. Trafalgar River Cruises sail a great story.
1: This is Asia Now.
2: Good morning. It's 9 a.m. in Singapore, Hong Kong, 6:30 in New Delhi, and 8 o'clock in Jakarta. I'm Bo Gong Im. At this hour, Thailand's Prime Minister pushes for stricter gun control after the country's worst mass shooting in nearly 4 years left 8 people dead, including the suspected teenage gunman. Heavy rains batter southwestern Japan as Typhoon Dolphin approaches China's eastern coast, where authorities have scaled up emergency response measures. U.S. President Donald Trump vows to challenge an appeals court's decision blocking the construction of his $400 million White House ballroom.

0: Thai Prime Minister Anutin Chanwirakun says he will propose stricter gun laws in the wake of the country's deadliest mass shooting in nearly 4 years. He says the new law would allow only on-duty government officials to carry firearms. The Thai leader, however, did not say whether the new legislation will also tighten civilian gun ownership requirements. He's expected to hold talks with relevant parties for stricter measures. Yesterday, a 14-year-old allegedly killed at least 7 people before taking his own life at a school outside Bangkok. Police say the teenager first shot his grandparents before opening fire at the school.
1: The gun is a registered one, and it is kept in the house. Some way, somehow, we don't know how this child got access to the gun. He intentionally came to school today to commit this unfortunate case.
0: Police said the suspected shooter killed his grandparents around 5 a.m. local time at their home outside Bangkok. The gun belonged to his grandfather. He later boarded the school van for a 45-minute ride to campus, the gun and dozens of bullets in his bag. At 8:30 a.m., his first class began. Half an hour into his second class at 9:20, police say he drew the gun and started firing. Just before 10 a.m., the nearest police station received a call about the shooting. Police believe he first shot teachers on a sixth-floor building where he studied, killing 3. The teenager then appears to have continued down a corridor and fired at students. Eyewitness video showed students hiding under the desks as shots rang out. Some students said they climbed over the school fence to escape. Police say the shooter fired at least 26 bullets and was carrying another 34 rounds. They cleared buildings floor by floor after evacuating students and teachers. The suspected shooter was found on the top floor of a four-story building with a self-inflicted wound at 10:40 a.m. He was brought to hospital where he died soon after. The attack is the second school shooting in Thailand this year. It has revived calls for tighter gun control in Thailand, which has the highest rate of civilian gun ownership in Southeast Asia. Saksi Saisampat has more on past measures aimed at tackling gun violence.
2: We have to expand this a little bit and to explain and put this a little bit more into context. We, as you have mentioned, that there have been a series of gun violence incidents over the course of the years. And after those incidents, in the aftermath, there have been subsequent executive orders being made. Anutin Chanwirakun was interior minister at that time and has issued an executive order banning the use or the carrying of firearms in public, and also has suspended the issuing of new firearms. But that doesn't change the fact that Thailand has a pretty high gun ownership. About 6 million weapons are registered legally. Another 4 million are estimated to be illegally owned. And then also another unknown number of black market guns, modified blank firing guns that could have been used and have been used in other incidents as well. And also, just to put that in context as well, that statistic that I just gave you, those numbers are from 2018. So they're already quite old. The Interior Ministry hasn't given out any new numbers updated whatsoever. On school security, Prime Minister Anutin has rejected the notion that there should be, for example, airport-like security with X-ray machines and so on. But he definitely agrees with his Education Minister that there needs to be some tightening, some strengthening of school security. But again, very short on details, as we are still reading from this tragedy. But then again, we are We've been here this before. We have heard these discussions in the aftermath of these tragedies. And as strong as these laws have always been written, but they are pretty much useless if they are not being properly enforced. And that is, again, the case here in Thailand after another day of a tragic school shooting here in Nonthaburi province.
0: Now, Philippine lawmakers are crafting bills to restrict or possibly ban social media use for minors below the age of 16. This follows a recent spike in school violence that local officials blame on exposure to dangerous online content. But experts are against a ban, calling instead for better regulation and mental health support. Jacob Lazaro reports from Metro Manila.
3: A shooter enters the school, armed and dangerous. Students have barricaded themselves inside the classrooms, staying low, silent, and out of sight. This is the first active shooter drill conducted by the Department of Education, an initiative launched after a mass school shooting in June.
4: Actually, it was a shock for me because I

0: normally hear school shooting incidents from other countries.
1: On June 22, two students aged 14 and 15 opened fire at the San Jose National High School in Tacloban City. Three students were shot and killed. 20 others were injured. Gun violence in schools is rare in the Philippines, but not unheard of.
2: Nakakabahala po sa amin yun bilang students na pumapasok po araw-araw. Tapos hindi po namin alam na one day, pwede po palang may mangyaring ganun na po sa amin din. And that our lives are at stake every day that we go to school.
1: Local officials blame online platforms for driving recent violent incidents in schools.
3: Sabi nga ng eksperto, dala rin ang exposure sa mga damaging social media sites at mga yung mga masasamang impluensya at saka yung mga groomers, yung mga terrorist groups online na actively recruiting na. So sa amin, we're trying to limit yung exposure ng mga bata dyan.
1: A bill in the House of Representatives aims to ban social media for those under the age of 13. A separate Senate bill seeks to ban it for those under 16. The bills also compel online platforms to implement an age and identity verification system and to proactively deactivate age-restricted accounts. Repeated failures to comply can result in penalties of up to 50 million pesos or over 800,000 US dollars. The platforms could also be permanently banned in the country. Cybersecurity experts warn that popular games and social media platforms have become recruitment hubs for extremist groups. One group, known as 764, was found to have recruited one of the Tacloban shooters.
4: They really just like the feeling of influencing others to do harm or to do violence and to kill other people, since that is part of their ideology.
1: But even cybersecurity experts advise against blanket bans, which could force children to move to more obscure websites that are harder to monitor.
5: The people who we're supposed to protect get to be punished rather than the people na are supposed to be punished talaga.
1: Instead, they suggest to work with digital platforms to develop stronger security measures that track, report, and take down dangerous content and identify potential groomers. Psychologists and cybersecurity experts also observe that most children who develop violent tendencies are those already experiencing difficulties at home or in school. For example, a 2022 study found that one in every three Filipino students is bullied. Whether or not bills to ban social media use for children are passed, one thing is clear. Such rules and restrictions can only go so far. Actions needed to address a severe lack of counselors in Philippine schools. And psychologists emphasize that parents still play the biggest role in monitoring and molding a child's behavior, both on and offline.
5: When early aggressive behaviors tend to appear in the home, we don't just leave them as is. Communicating certain limits to the child also gives that or sparks that conversation that there are things that should not happen.
1: Jacob Lazaro reporting for CNA from Metro Manila.
6: Time for a short break, and coming up next, U.S. President Donald Trump slamming an appeals court decision to halt construction of his White House ballroom, calling the ruling a national disgrace. And later, an exclusive chat with CEO Tan Teck Long as OCBC joins a strong earnings season for Singapore lenders.

0: Prime Minister Lawrence Wong's National Day message will be shown today at 6:45 p.m. on CNA. 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
1: Andrew de Cruz urgently needs a liver transplant.
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3: Series finale of What If It's My Last Day, tonight on CNA.
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2: U.S. President Donald Trump says he will challenge a decision to stop construction on his ballroom before the Supreme Court. An appeals court had blocked construction of the $400 million structure at the White House complex, saying such a massive overhaul required the explicit consent of Congress. Mr. Trump lashed out after the 2-1 ruling, calling it horrendous, politically motivated and unlawful. He said in a post on social media that the complex is vital for national security and military operations. The appeals court placed its ruling on hold for 14 days to allow the Trump administration to appeal before the Supreme Court. Mr. Trump had appealed after a district judge twice blocked above-ground construction on the site while allowing underground work to continue. Mr. Trump has repeatedly complained that the White House lacks sufficient space for grand galas, especially state dinners. Singapore's top banks have wrapped up earnings season, all reporting stronger profits in the April to June quarter. OCBC, UOB and DBS all saw strong wealth management growth, which helped offset a challenging interest rate environment and geopolitical headwinds. OCBC CEO Tan Teck Long sat down for an exclusive interview with CNA's Elizabeth Neo and explained the long-term potential in the wealth business.
3: Wealth is an important part of our strategy. We roll out our Next Frontier strategy, and under the Next Frontier strategy, we have a whole wealth strategy. We have confidence that we can work together, putting all the wealth units and provide a solutions for the whole wealth continuum. So we have Bank of Singapore, we have OCBC, and we have Great Eastern. Together, we can curate value propositions for wealth customers throughout the whole continuum. There will be ups and downs in the markets, but for us, regardless of up and down in market, we see long-term potential in the wealth business and we will continue to make investments into the wealth business.
4: How important is Southeast Asia for your wealth business? Any plans on expanding further in the region or even beyond? Because I know you have significant presence in Malaysia and Indonesia for one.
3: Yes, Southeast Asia is our home market. So we certainly will want to continue to grow in these markets. For example, a few months ago, we announced that the acquisition of HSBC's wealth business in Indonesia. And if there are suitable targets, of course, we will continue to consider. But meanwhile, we will focus on organic growth, investing in the wealth business. We have a ASEAN domestic strategy and a twin hub strategy. The ASEAN domestic strategy tries to grow with the rising affluence in each of the ASEAN domestic markets, such as Malaysia and Indonesia, aside from Singapore, which is a financial hub.
4: I also want to know if AI has started to contribute meaningfully to the bank's revenue growth, especially also in the wealth business.
3: AI certainly has made a difference in our wealth business, but I want to clarify that under our Next Frontier strategy, we have ADD at its core. ADD is AI, digital, and data. Under the ADD strategy, we don't overly focus on AI per se. What we want to do is to relook at our own processes, redesign the processes so that it is employee friendly and customer friendly. Now, after we redesign a process, we will digitize it, and we will also intensify the use of data and analytics. AI come in when it's fit for purpose. I am not able to isolate AI and say how much has it contributed to our wealth business. But all the investments we have made, all the redesign of processes we have made, the investments in new products, rolling out new products, collaboration between Great Eastern and Bank of Singapore for the high net worth value proposition, they have all shown good results.
4: OCBC has raised its interim dividend to 47 cents a share. Can we take it that you're confident in the sustainability of the bank's earnings even as net income comes under pressure?
3: We continue to work on our core franchise. We are fully cognizant of the NIM compression since last year. I've been working very hard to improve our income by focusing on non-interest income. And we have been very successful with that, and we have confidence that we can sustain the growth.
2: Ahead on Asia now, the European Union's biometric scanners are causing confusion and delays at several European airports amid a summer surge in travel. Plus, how the Chinese box office smash at DAU turned the Chaoshan region into a tourism hotspot.

0: everyone look at their social media like, oh, my social media is going to get banned.
1: We have enough evidence to tell us children are being harmed through social media.
2: In this two-part special, I find out what it means to keep kids off social media.
3: What did it take to say, I'm going to sue the government?
2: Talking Point, Sunday on CNA.
4: The first thing in the morning as Asia wakes up to a new day. Get up to speed with major events shaping lives in the region and other parts of the world.
5: Putting things in perspective with eye-opening reports and expert analysis as a new era of global politics breeds power struggles and shifting alliances.
4: We get to the heart of the matter and take stock of the issues you're invested in with on-the-ground reports and wall-to-wall coverage. Viewing it all from a regional lens because we put Asia first.
6: The future of global shipping depends on cleaner fuels, and the race is on to develop them. But what if a fuel claiming to be green isn't?
7: They look the same, they smell the same.
6: In Singapore, scientists are searching for fuel fingerprints hidden at the atomic level.
7: The most important clue that we are looking for lies in the carbon.
6: Breakthroughs, Race for Green Seas, 10th of August, Monday on CNA.

0: Newly rolled out biometric security scanners are causing long lines and travel disruptions across Europe this holiday season. The delays are so severe that a number of European airports are switching off these new systems and going back to the previous method of having border agents process arrivals. William Dasloff files this report for CNA.
1: These biometric scanners were introduced by the European Union back in October, fully rolled out in April. The idea behind them is essentially, according to officials here at the European Commission, to make EU citizens safer and to really try and clamp down on people overstaying their visas. Now, how this process works, essentially, it means that when you enter a border check to enter the Schengen area, an area of 29 nations here in Europe, you have to have your photo taken, you provide your fingerprints into a digital machine. That will then be kept in the database for 3 years. The issue with that is that it's a more painstaking, longer process than the previous way of just going to see a border agent when you enter an entry point into Europe and they have your passport stamped. This new system rolled out has led to long lines and delays of several hours in some locations at some entry points, airports such as in Paris, Amsterdam, including here in Brussels as well. There have been reports of even missed connections because of these long lines. This has led to a number of very frustrated tourists during these peak periods, but it's not the case that it's been like that 24/7, as we found out on Friday visiting Brussels Airport.
2: Not many people queuing, so just 2 minutes, and I got the fingerprinted, that's it. It's about 10 seconds, simple question, and pass.
3: Yeah, it was faster, kind of, because it took me less than a minute.
1: The rollout of this new system

0: Alton is a huge operation. Roughly 1,500 of these border entry points across the Schengen zone. The EU says there are roughly 2 million or so people either entering or leaving Schengen each and every week. They said that with the rollout of such a big system, teething problems were expected.
1: Flexibility is something that is inbuilt in the system. So we have anticipated that there will be peak situations in the first summer when the new system will be in place. And this is why the new system has inbuilt flexibilities that are particularly for the first summer.
0: The European Commission says that this new electronic system is already yielding results. They say that roughly 1,000 people have been stopped at border entry points after being red flagged as being a security concern. There are fears that the temporary suspension of this new system at certain entry points will lessen its security guardrails, but the European Commission is very clear. They say that this is just a temporary measure and that this new security biometric scanning system will be fully implemented 24/7 in the coming months. William Denslow for CNA, Brussels.
2: Chinese box office hit Dear You is putting the southern Chaoshan region in the spotlight, drawing overseas visitors eager to explore the real-life locations behind the film. But as heritage villages welcome the tourism boom, they're also grappling with the challenges of preserving their culture and residents' privacy. CNN's Melody Chan reports.
3: Quiet villages turned into unexpected tourist attractions. This part of China, known as the Chaoshan region, is where Dear You was made. The movie tells the story of migration, family, and homecoming. It was filmed almost entirely in Teochew, a local dialect and cultural heritage shared by many overseas Chinese communities.
4: I think the main purpose is to come here and look at how exactly is, you know, Teochew, the heritage, and also to look at the area and what actually brings our ancestors to go to Singapore.
3: One of the film's best-known locations is Xiqi Village, a farming community in Jieyang City.
5: This was where one of the most romantic scenes was filmed in the movie. And now, fans are flocking here to recreate that moment. The
3: surge in visitors has accelerated the village's tourism plans.
6: 这里原来也是基础设施比较薄弱，就是因为这部电影火了以后，我们马上行动，就是进行这些人际环境整治，也河道迁移。
3: In nearby Yangqi Village, preserving its historic character is the priority. Yang Weisen leads a cultural revitalization project there.
7: 其实有时候我们村委或者说有些组织，我们硬化嘛，因为说那些本村的老人他觉得是硬化，他们走起来会比较舒服，不会容易笨倒。但是我们年轻一代提倡说要保持一些延伸态的东西，所以我们一直都是不允许人家硬化。Yet
3: some residents wondered whether the tourism boom would make a real difference to their lives.
8: 那个水边，路。
3: Across Chaoshan, Dear You has brought visitors beyond the region's famous landmarks to the ancestral hometowns and family roots. For some communities, the tourism boom has brought opportunity. For others, it's raised difficult questions about what to develop and what to preserve. Melody Chan, CNA, Chaoshan, China.
2: And that is Asia Now for this hour. Don't forget headlines anytime at cna.asia and CNA 938 Radio. Plus, we're on Facebook and YouTube. I'll see you in the next hour.

Of course, we saw landmarks, but it was the moments we didn't plan that we knew would stay with us. Trafalgar River Cruises sail a great story.

0: ideas, aspirations and attitudes of Singaporeans are changing the nation that raised them.
1: Passionate Singaporeans, living out their very ambitious dreams.
2: I'm looking to write a story of greatness, of extraordinary people impacting communities.
3: I guess a part of me wanted to connect even deeper with the people.

0: 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Safe will always be forgotten.
1: If we as Singaporeans are able to have a satellite that we can truly say was conceived, designed, engineered, and built in Singapore.
2: Wow, how wonderful would it be?
3: This is Singapore. We don't give up.

0: 말총 아티스트라고 불러주기도 합니다. 저는 말총 공예를 제주에 계시는 무형문화재 선생님들께 배웠고요.
1: I submitted my UEFA Champions League for the category of the technical origami. I was able to do really complex models even before I finished primary school. Origami is not just a hobby to me. Origami is an extension of my soul. 1, 2, 3 Is there anything you want me to add? My name is Evan. I work in the hospital in the research department, and my hobby is origami. I played this little game when I was a primary school kid. We just cut up little cardboards and we folded them in half, and then we tap them. It kicks the ball. You know, that's a very simple mechanism.

The biggest misconception people have of origami is that it's simple, it's for kids. The origami that the general population knows, right, is those that are of the basic forms like flapping bird, crane, turtles, simple flowers that can be completed within 5 to 10 minutes. The origami that I do is generally complex origami, whereby models take a couple of hours to complete.

So everybody knows the crane or the flapping bird. And in complex origami, we try to encapsulate all the features that the animal has or the subject topic has. So in this case, we do observe that the legs, at the end of it, they have claws. We try to fold and simulate the two jaws as well as the eyes. And there are some cases whereby they even go to the extent of simulating the feathers. So you can see each feather is being grafted onto the bird itself.

0: Thinking and folding a lot is done in my mind because I folded all my life. So I understand how the paper works. I understand how what the instructions is trying to tell me. I can imagine myself walking through a game, you know, but mentally. So you already understand the map, how it looks like. Then you want to create certain effects. So you're testing different solutions. All the models I create generally can be done within a day. But for myself, humanly speaking, for my own welfare, I don't do that in one sitting. I would, you know, split them up and enjoy the process. I don't want to stress myself out. So origami design can be a very daunting process to someone who hasn't tried it before. Fortunately, there are books that have been published to help you with that. So there are chapters within it that talks about different ways to think about origami design. There are concepts like grafting. Grafting is just a very simple concept of adding paper to a certain model plan.
1: And more paper actually just means more folds on the same piece of paper.
0: What we're going to do over here is to create a origami bird, okay, the flapping bird, with fingers. So this is the base model that we want to graph on. You can see the crease pattern when you unfold everything. So this is called the crease pattern.

transfer that over onto the paper via drawing, so I can help to, it helps me to plan better. Okay, so I can see the head is over here, the wing is over here, the tail is over here, and the last wing. So over here we can do a simple grafting. What we can apply to this crease pattern is we split it up in half. And when I say I cut the paper in half, what I actually mean is, conceptually, I split it apart in order for me to add more paper into the wings. Now we have a space over here, and this is going to be the place where the extra paper is going to be filled up. For example, we want 5 fingers. In origami, we have this basic formula that, you know, you need at least 8 divisions to create 5 fingers. Origami is a form of transformative art. You don't add anything, you don't remove anything, and the paper is still a square. When you fold it and when you unfold everything, it's still a square piece of paper. So that is the constraint and the difficulty in this discipline. Sometimes it does not work, then we have to discard the whole paper and start anew. That's the hardship behind this discipline that not many people talk about.

I participated in the inaugural one. I submitted my UEFA Champions League for the category of the technical origami. Yeah, so my theory that I'm putting forth will be merging two concepts together using Orirevo and the box splitting one, because I'm a football fan and my team won the trophy a lot of times, so I was like, you know, okay, I have to fold it. Orirevo is a software whereby it helps you to plan origami models that are not exactly conventional, not exactly things that are flat foldable, you can press them on a table. It helps you to think and plan for models that are cylindrical in shape, things that are conical in shape. And you can click and drag around points, you can draw waypoints and to create the profile, the curvature. So these are very good for origami like pots, yeah, and vases and trophies. When I do a model and then I spend a lot of time, wow, crazy hours, I expended a lot of paper, it's you know, a mountain pile of failed models, failed prototypes, and once I get the certain last connecting point, it links, everything links, and my model is done. Wow. Then that mental release is just, wow, it's over the moon, like, hey, I contributed this to the world. And then I put it at my bedside table. That's the last thing I want to see. The first thing I want to see when I wake up is like, I did it.

0: 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The message will be available on the following websites after the telecast.
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when quitting school pays more than graduating. 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

0: I was still in diapers, I cannot speak, I cannot use the toilet. So one day she just taught me how to fold the flapping bird. It was super difficult that time as a kid. Then I managed to get it done. I was super happy. I was able to do really complex models even before I finished primary school. It got to the point whereby when I buy a book, I just browse through and I say, okay, I can do this, I can do this, because mentally I'm already folding. Everybody starts origami more often than not alone. So in my childhood, yeah, alone all the time. So doing origami for so long, I realized that, you know, they deserve more respect because a lot of effort and a lot of intelligence, a lot of creativity, a lot of personality and flair has been put into one work. I find myself events to participate in, competitions to go to. I put my work on Instagram. My favorite one would be YouTube. So one of the things that helped to change my life through origami is the creating of a YouTube channel.
1: And this video we have Jason as our interviewee today.
0: Connecting with people, talking to people, attending events, creating events of sorts. Recently, I'm invited to an origami gig. The event is held in the Singapore Peranakan Museum. Okay, thank you guys for coming. Today we'll be doing the Malayan. Let's begin so we can fold the first six steps over here. My origami friends and I routinely meet up once a week and we give ourselves challenges to fulfill. And that's how we learn and grow together.
2: Some people are too precise. I think it's best
0: to bring this forward and then bring the tail forward and then shape it however you need. And basically you are done.

0: Hey friends, it's me, Evan, here at the Fountain Square, Clarke Quay in Singapore. We are here for this Merlion exhibit. It's for the Singapore's 60th National Day. And I contributed an origami Merlion art over here. And I'll walk you through this whole exhibit.
1: This world that I have created really means everything to me. Each model has their own backstory, each model has their own challenges, some of them greater than the others. Each model has its own character behind them. It's a sweet feeling. It's a really sweet feeling. Origami is not just a hobby to me. Origami is an extension of my soul. Yeah.
2: Anyeonghaseyo, 저는 말총으로 작업하고 있는 정다혜입니다.

0: One job is no longer enough for many young Filipinos.
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0: Even if it means making sacrifices.
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4: My IFPD is special. The customer feedback is very good.
5: I want to bring it down to the next generation so that this hawker trade will not die off.
6: I've been wasted 20 years inside.
7: For hawker, people don't judge. You come and buy food, you also won't ask me whether I'm an ex-convict or not.
8: I'm very grateful. Madam Haja teach me this sambal. Then I feel like, alamak, someone trusted me. Today haven't finished frying. Around 150 kg. Lord, not okay. I came here to train. I not come here to work.
9: Today we are here to judge this new hawker's skill.
10: In a remote village 2,000 meters above sea level, Sri Simigaon Primary School in Nepal has a rather unconventional curriculum. Besides subjects like English, math and science, students are also taught the basics of mountain climbing. The students here are ethnically Sherpas. With many growing up to work as mountain guides, the school believes that starting young will give the children a head start in their career. With no government funding, lessons are conducted by volunteers. They teach for 1 week a month before returning to their day jobs as mountain guides. When one leaves, another takes their place. The students start their training scaling a nearby rock face, working their way up to a much higher climb by the end of the school year. This initiation in mountaineering has shaped the children's aspirations, with many now dreaming of climbing Mount Everest.

Hello there. Here are the headlines. Thailand's prime minister pushes for stricter gun control after the country's worst mass shooting in nearly 4 years left 8 people dead, including the suspected teenage gunman. He says the new law would allow only on-duty government officials to carry firearms, but he did not say if it will also tighten civilian gun ownership requirements. Heavy rains batter southwestern Japan as Typhoon Dolphin approaches China's eastern coast, where authorities have scaled up emergency response measures. Forecasters say the severe typhoon is expected to make landfall between Zhejiang and northern Fujian provinces tomorrow afternoon or Monday morning. Saudi Arabia, Turkey and Pakistan solidified regional cooperation through a joint defense agreement as the Middle East faces Houthi attacks and the U.S.-Iran war. The pact stipulates that any armed attack against one of the three states shall be regarded as an attack against all. And that is the latest from the CNN newsroom.

0: Welcome to Singapore Hour, your go-to guide to the city's coolest sights, sounds and hidden gems. And speaking of hidden gems, just off the mainland lie the Southern Islands, home to some of Singapore's best beaches. I'm talking about Lazarus Island. With new trails, eco-stays and outdoor activities, this might just be your next escape. Are you ready to explore?
1: Oh my God, Sonia.
2: Yeah. Are they mating?
1: Hey, it's mating.
2: I think so, yeah.
1: Whoa.
3: This might not be everyone's idea of downtime. But for me, it's second nature. I'm an ecologist, and I'm always looking at how nature and people can thrive together. From guiding wildlife tours to creating nature content, and even raising a self-sustaining aquatic ecosystem at home. And living in Singapore, I'm constantly drawn to its wild pockets. But there's one place I've yet to officially explore. Just off Singapore's southern coast lies a cluster of islands, among them Lazarus. Today, it's a quiet escape. But 50 years ago, it was a lived-in island home to a small, close-knit community. One of the few who remembers that time is Fai, now in his 50s.
4: So I'm the only last family. I'm staying with my grandmother and grandfather. So I'm 7 years old only. On that time lah.
1: What was growing up on Lazarus like?
4: We always swim and finding birds.
1: What do you remember most about life on Lazarus Island?
4: Of course, there is our daily food, seafood. In kampung life, plenty of it. Eat until you cannot eat.
3: Back then, locals knew the island as Pulau Sakijang Pelepa, the island of one barking deer and palm trees. For Fai, these waters have always felt like home.
1: Why did you decide to become a boat captain?
4: Well, I love nature. The peaceful sound and the cricket sound always remind me the past. Maybe it runs inside the blood. So that's why I'm here.
3: It's a privilege to hear these stories of the island's past. As someone who's only known the redeveloped version of Lazarus, it's a rare chance to reconnect with nature. And today, I'm meeting others who are helping visitors do just that.
5: Nice to meet you.
3: This is Andrew and Dan. They blend wildlife encounters with outdoor adventure, uncovering the island's biodiversity and forgotten past, one kayak or hike at a time.
5: We are nature enthusiasts, so we don't claim to be experts. So every tour that we do, we're constantly learning more about the different wildlife here. So I think that sort of brings the participants and us closer because we're all on this learning journey together.
3: Out here, nature sets the pace.
5: I love the fact that we're not crowded by human activity and you're able to hear the sounds of nature more prominently. I think my top favourite wildlife here would be the long-tailed macaques. When I see wildlife, I'm quite excited to know that these species are thriving well. We hope that after the tours, our patrons actually come away with a renewed sense of appreciation for nature and also all the efforts that are going in to protect these very fragile habitats and creatures as well.
1: This is the rarest species of snail, Ramus murex snail.
5: Wow.
3: It's always fun comparing notes in the field.
5: This one, which is the branching coral, so you can see, there's a little critter there as well.
3: There's plenty of life hiding in these waters. While some are easy to spot, others move a little faster.
6: Okay, there's a crab. Yep.
1: I think that was the ghost crab, am I right?
6: Yes, the horn-eyed ghost crab. So usually we only see it at night. So it's quite a spectacle that we saw it in the day and trying to find some shade in the water.
1: They're able to run extremely fast just like that because of their hooked legs. They can run about 100 body lengths per second, and this is much faster than a cheetah, actually.
6: And over here, you can see the burrow of the ghost crab.
1: Right.
6: It's quite common, especially by the shoreline. You can even find them at the grassy areas.
3: It's these quick, surprising encounters that make exploring the island so rewarding. And just a short walk from the shore, we're hoping to spot something much harder to find.
5: So right now, we're on a very famous bird feeding spot. There are many different birds that we can see here, like the blue beaters, and I think we're blessed to have a visitor's lapwing today as well. I know, he's finding fruit now.
7: Oh my god, Sonia!
2: Are they mating?
7: Hey, it's mating!
2: I think so, yeah. Oh, then they shy, they stop really.
7: To be able to get this close to it without spooking it out, it's quite rare.
3: After that close encounter, I can't wait to see what else the island might reveal. There's one last stop on our tour, a patch of natural mangrove. One of the few still found on Singapore's southern shores.
5: So mangroves are actually really, really important to fight against climate change.
7: And I believe there's less than like 5% of mangrove forests than in the past.
5: Yep. They're great carbon absorbers. And then they store it in the roots, in the soil, in the leaves itself. You'll be able to make a difference in the amount of greenhouse gases in the atmosphere if you have enough of these planted as well.
6: So people are also making like conservation efforts on how to cultivate more mangroves around the area and how to live symbiotically with mangrove forests.
5: And closer to the water, I think we may be able to spot some mud skippers as well.
7: All right, yeah, they're around. Wow, a lot of them are the blue-spotted cheeked ones. Mm. They're flagging its...

0: So dorsal fin, they'll flag that dorsal fin to kind of make themselves look intimidating, bigger and scarier as well. Oh wow, they're getting really close. When I do tours, it's always on the boardwalk itself. This close-up is, one-of-a-kind kind of experience.
1: Seeing mudskippers in abundance is a good sign that the ecosystem here is doing well. Lazarus is teeming with so much marine biodiversity that there are plans to designate its southern peninsula as Singapore's next marine park. There's no shortage of ways to enjoy nature.
0: Hi, Brenda!
1: But for those seeking a bit more thrill on the island...
2: Ready to eat point today?
0: Yeah, going on that contraption.
2: You have a remote control in your hands and then you just trigger it and you fly.
0: Awesome, like a rocket ship.
1: This is Brenda, and she's brought electric water sports to Lazarus. And not just any kind.
2: Jetboard is a surfboard without the waves. So you get to go up at a very fast speed just using a remote control. And for e-foiling, it's similar to jetboard, but it allows you to fly up above water. So you get to enjoy that flight, like levitated.
0: So how do you get into e-foiling and jetboarding?
2: Mark Zuckerberg started playing e-foil, and then he posted a video, it went viral. So a lot of people in Singapore started to buy the boards, but no one knew how to play it. So because I have background in water sports, I thought, why not give it a shot? So right now we run Singapore's only e-foil and jetboard school right here at the Southern Islands. I'm a strong believer that we want to trade the iPad screens for sunscreen.
0: Right.
2: So whenever I bring people here, we treat it as a chance for our students to come here, see the island, and at the same time learn a new sport.
3: So one leg up, other leg up, look far, slowly stand up.
0: Yeah, that looks quite fun, but it's quite intimidating.
3: Okay, go.
2: When you step out, right, put your back feet up first. Then bring your front feet forward. If you bring your front feet forward, you're like doing a yoga pose, very tiring.
1: Definitely feeling like a fish out of water. But as an ecologist, I am trained to be patient and persistent.
2: Okay, very good. Just keep it going.
4: Yeah.

0: It's really, really hard.
1: Not everybody can stand on the first try, but you managed to fly up a little bit. That was really awesome.
0: I really hope to come again. This is really fun.
2: Operators like Brenda prove that sustainability and adventure can go together. And she's not the only one. On the other side of the island, I meet Jeff.
3: Hi, Jeff. Nice to meet you.
2: The man behind one of two accommodation options here.
0: Wow.
4: It looks small on the outside, but when you come in, it's really big.
2: His homegrown business is part of a global movement that's been growing quietly since 2008.
4: The tiny house movements through time and the evolvement of how people led their lives, it also became a way of minimalist living. We actually started Big Tiny in a hope to minimize the impact of tourism on the environment. By staying in one of our tiny houses, they are already unknowingly doing a little part.
2: Since 2017, they've set up over 500 compact homes from Lazarus to locations across Australia, Asia, and Europe. Each unit is designed to reduce its environmental footprint.
4: Our houses are all built on wheels, so we do not need to cut down trees or even build a foundation for the house itself. The rooftop, there's actually solar panels. The materials used to build the house are also sustainable as well. There is a food biodigester in the house, so if they have leftover food, they could actually all put the food into the biodigester. It turns it into compost within 24 hours. So I think the heartening thing is that more and more people are more aware of the effects of climate change and they are more keen to actually do their bit.
2: Smaller spaces use fewer resources, produce less waste, and leave a lighter footprint. As an ecologist, I feel the urgency to protect what's left. But change doesn't always need to start big. Sometimes it begins with how we live, explore, and move through the world. Because the choices we make today will shape the places we leave behind tomorrow.

0: Prime Minister Lawrence Wong's National Day message will be shown today at 6:45 p.m. on CNA. The message will be available on the following websites after the telecast.
1: We're in a chaotic moment.
2: 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It's too little too late.
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9: What if you had one last day with the love of your life?
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9: How would you spend it?
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8: 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Ah!
9: Series finale of What If It's My Last Day, tonight on CNA.
0: A special National Day premiere. Where would you go if you received this note?
11: Meet me there. She's trying to spice out our marriage.
12: Papa, he's in Bali.
0: 8 hours, no contact.
13: You better be there.
11: We're running out of time, bro.
12: Bennett! Harrison! Found him late to party! Whoop, whoop, whoop! Where are you?
11: Love, are you here?
0: Celebrating bonds this National Day. Meet me there. Season 2, 10th August, Monday, on CNA.
14: The future of global shipping depends on cleaner fuels, and the race is on to develop them. But what if a fuel claiming to be green isn't?
15: They look the same, they smell the same.
14: In Singapore, scientists are searching for fuel fingerprints hidden at the atomic level.
15: The most important clue that we are looking for lies in the carbon.
14: Breakthroughs, Race for Green Seas, 10th of August, Monday on CNA.
16: From sandy shores, we're heading inland to Bukit Merah in the west of Singapore. Translated from Malay, the name means red hill, inspired by the red soil once found in the area. But don't let the name fool you. Fitness coach Sean Law is going to take us through a neighborhood full of small town charm, leafy parks, and laid-back vibes. Turns out, red hill is pretty green after all.
17: There is something beautiful about starting the day in nature. My name is Sean Law. I'm a private fitness coach. I believe in holistic wellness, not just physical fitness. I am at an open park at Bukit Merah. Running into a group of parrot enthusiasts known as the Macaw Mavericks wasn't exactly on my morning agenda.
18: Good guy.
17: But that's the charm of Bukit Merah.
19: We have total about 100 of us, macaws. We like greeneries and it's like open field areas, so it's quite nice for us to be here, so that the parrots can enjoy the freedoms.
20: Step up.
19: Wow, we started with a small group, like about 5 to 6 of us, total about maybe 2 or 3 macaws, 2 to 3 years back, until today. We got a big group right now.
17: This is what I love about Bukit Merah. Totally unexpected. Bukit Merah sits in the central south region of Singapore, known for its greenery, old housing estates, and light industrial zones.
21: I'm now going to a restaurant tucked within one of the Singapore's most beautiful green spaces.
17: Not many people know that Bukit Merah is home to Hort Park. Spanning 9 hectares, the space offers a refreshing escape filled with greenery and inspiration.
21: A perfect place for recharge before the day picks up.
17: I
21: Like table for one? Yeah, can I have a latte coffee?
13: Wow.
21: Thank you, beautiful. So Canopy has 5 outlets now around the island, but Hort Park holds a very special place in our hearts. Parkgoers, families, people with pets can come to Canopy to enjoy after going for a walk, and they can come here for brunch or coffee.
17: I found out the cafe also offers some tasty dishes like crab meat aglio olio, beef burgers, and grilled chicken.
21: We actually incorporated these plants into our outlet to help people feel like they are in the park while still being indoors. And all these plants are real, so these air plants and these creepers, as well as these bamboo shelves, all help to create this very wonderful interior.
17: There's something special about slowing down with a coffee or a good meal surrounded by nature. Bukit Merah is actually home to bustling industrial estates. It's a place where industries, small businesses, and homes all exist side by side. There's a strong working class energy here that gives Bukit Merah its unique character. I'm in a cluster of offices, retail shops, and convenience stores. Right here is where I run my fitness center. A few years back, I had a health scare and I decided to be fit again. Now, I like to help more people. That's why I set up this business. Hello. So, have you practiced at home?
18: Try to.
17: Aries, Jax are my clients. They've been with me for 9 months so far. I can see that there's a progress in your weight. You must be eating right over the week.
20: Yeah.
17: Good job.
20: Thank you.
17: Your bicep try to touch your ear.
20: 3, 4.
17: Continue to breathe. I was inspired to start Huge Fit at Bukit Merah Central because it's a very vibrant, busy place. So I gain a constant flow of clients who want to gain their health. So we'll start with our tricep, 90 degree, and you don't move your arm. Yeah. Some clients want to slim down, some want to gain weight, some want to sleep better. So we cater different programs with a different strategy to help them accomplish their goals. Our philosophy is to let the customer be mentally fit, physically fit, and socially fit for the community.
18: I live around the Bukit Merah Central vicinity and came across this modern-looking studio, and that's where I got attracted to come try out the studio. There's a dedicated space for training, and then you have a yoga space.
17: Don't force it. Feel the stretches later. Try to touch the ceiling. I'm now here at ABC Brickworks Food Center, one of the Bukit Merah's most well-loved hawker spots. It has been here for decades.
21: Food here is very diverse. You get all sorts of food. Indian, Malay, Chinese, and Western food. It is multiracial.
17: Bang Martin!
22: Hey,
17: how are you?
22: I'm good.
17: I miss your ayam penyet. Oh, can you make one very nice one for me today?
22: Okay, I will make special for you.
17: Thank you.
22: All right.
17: Today is my cheat day.
22: Okay, here is your nasi ayam penyet.
17: Wow, thank you. Hey, Bang Martin, can I ask you something?
22: Sure.
17: Why is your ayam penyet so delicious?
22: So basically, we use chicken rice. For the chicken, we marinated for 2 or 3 hours. Then we double fry it so it become crispy.
17: Wow. It's shook. The fragrance is nice. Prawn paste mixed with the chili and they grind it. It's authentic, old school. If you're looking for good meal, this is a place that never fails you.

0: Bukit Merah has the mix of everything. If you're looking for furniture shop, cafe, hardware shop, shoe shops, they are all available here. Most of them are run by family business. They know their clients very well. Customer come back week after week. I like popping into these small shops. You'll be surprised how often you score a better deal here than in the big stores. Hi, boss.
1: Yes.
0: I'm looking for tap fitting.
1: Tap fitting. Come here. I show you tap fitting on here.
0: Okay.
1: Okay.
0: I need an L. I need a straight. Okay. How much is it?
1: Be 380 plus 350 is 730. I give you discount 30 cents,
0: $7. Thank you.
1: Thank you.
0: Just crossed some of the bigger malls in Bukit Merah. Yeah, just next to the smaller business that we passed by just now. Now I'm heading to an iconic building which is very popular among Singaporeans. Let's go. It's one of the oldest buildings in Singapore, opened in 1976. Even with all the malls around, it still holds its charm. So it's truly a landmark that stood the test of time. I used to come here when I was younger.
2: Hey, hey Dad.
0: Hi.
2: This is my dad.
0: Hi. This is my son, Cho Heng. I'm going to buy a new pair of shoes for him.
2: Yeah, we're at Queensway Shopping Centre where there's a lot of sports and sneakers, right Dad?
0: Yes.
2: Let's go. Shopping at the limited edition store for my new shoes, right Dad?
0: Yes.
3: So many shoes. Yeah.
0: This one is the latest one, right?
3: Really?
0: Yeah.
4: Hi, guys.
0: Hi.
4: Can I help you all today?
0: My son is looking for a pair of shoes, solid and stylish.
4: Solid and stylish. Any particular use? You want to use it for basketball, running, just casual wear?
2: Maybe something more versatile that I can use every day.
4: Sure. What's your size?
2: US 8.5.
4: I'll get it. I'll be right back.
2: Thank you.
4: Yeah, we had like our like traditional family sporting goods stores here, and we decided to like open the first dedicated sneaker boutique in Queensway. What better place when we already had so many people coming here for sports? Generations of generations have been coming here. Let's see, I think I should let him try this. Do you want to give this a try? It's pretty cool. Also, it's got this pocket. You can put your keys.
2: I think I like the color of this, but I think I set my mind on this one. Thank you.
4: Okay, take care. Bye-bye.
2: Bye-bye.
0: Okay, bye-bye.
2: New shoes. In limited edition. Hi, Baba.
0: Hi. Happy for you. I think my son is very happy today. One of my favorite spots in Bukit Merah has to be Henderson Waves, a stunning pedestrian bridge with views of the city and nature.
2: Henderson Wave is the perfect place to take it all in. And the best part, I get to spend it with the people who matter most to me.
0: Hi.
5: Hi.
0: How's your day? Let me introduce to you my family, my wife Cindy, and then the future athlete, my younger son, Jun Heng.
6: Stretching close to 300 meters and rising 36 meters above ground, Henderson Waves is the highest pedestrian bridge in Singapore. As a family, we often find ourselves coming here for a walk.
2: Smile!
0: At the end of the day, this is what it's all about. Family, connection, and finding place that truly feels like home.
6: To me, Bukit Merah is the right place.

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0: When life is this blessed, how do the locals unwind?
2: Oh man.
0: Japan Hour, tonight on CNA.
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10: Every morning, before the city wakes, buses are already on the move. They pass through neighborhoods, heading into the city as the day begins. 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One journey at a time.

0: Singapore's bus system spans the city with over 360 routes and 5,000 stops. It's designed for reach, frequency and flow, with most buses running on time, almost to the minute. But it took years of change to build a system we see today. Singapore's first buses were privately run in the early 1900s. Small, noisy, and prone to breakdowns. Nicknamed mosquito buses, they made up most of the bus services up till the 1960s. Operators ran different routes, some in the city centre, others on the outskirts. There were plenty of buses, but no system to bring it all together. Over the decades, the government restructured the system, consolidating operators, standardising routes, upgrading the fleet, and introducing central planning. What began as a patchwork of services became a coordinated network across the city. The day begins in a quiet depot at 4 a.m.
1: So morning, I'll reach, I'll report my duty, then the dispatcher will deploy me with a route for me to do.
0: Peng Kian is a bus captain, a title that reflects how the role has changed.
1: Normally, people will think that a bus captain is a bus driver that ferry passenger from point A to point B. Actually, in Singapore here, we do more than that. We have to take care of the passenger safety. We have to take care of the situation safety on the road.
0: Safety doesn't start on the road. It begins with the first checks. Peng Kian powers up the systems, checks the exterior, then walks the cabin for one final look.

0: Once he's on the road, the focus only sharpens.
1: It's not only driving. Bus is big, you got a lot of blind spot. So constantly you got to look after the blind spot and the system. So focusing is very important.
0: With so much to watch, it helps to have backup. The mobile eye system monitors lanes, tracks nearby vehicles and pedestrians, and flags speeding. It's designed to catch what the driver might miss before it becomes a problem.
1: So there's one thing that I like about this job. I can see a lot of stages of people, like working group, the elderlies, the helpers. So you get to face them in one whole morning. So it's quite fun, like you're engaging all kind of different people on different routes at different places.
0: Not every day is easy, but he keeps going for the familiar interactions and the people who remind him why he does this. On the road, bus captains respond to what's in front of them. Traffic, timing, and whatever the day brings. But behind the scenes, another team is watching the bigger picture. They track live data, adjust routes, and keep the network in sync.
2: Hello, BOCC, how can I help you?
0: When something goes wrong on the road, the call often comes here first. At the Bus Operations Control Center, controllers like Sam keep an eye on every bus route, tracking delays, road conditions, and how crowded buses are. From his screen, he sees how it all connects.
2: Every day, I need to ensure the bus operation is smooth and all the buses travel on schedule. We also tracking the bus location, the passenger loads, and the road condition. If there's any sign of delay, then we will take the action immediately.
0: Spotting the issue is just the first step. The challenge is reacting fast. Rerouting services, alerting ground teams, and keeping things on time.
2: Okay, where is the location? Okay, so you mean now the road is not passable, right?
0: A fallen tree blocks a turn. One bus is stuck. As the bus captain waits at the scene, Sam's already working through options. Checking nearby buses, finding a detour, and assessing how this might affect other buses down the line.
2: Sam calling from SMRT. Okay, I have a situation here, is the road not passable for service 973 along this particular road turn to Bukit Panjang Road. So I have planned a diversion route. We go through this Jerebu Road, Rongpang Road.
0: It sounds simple, but these are split-second calls based on experience, road knowledge, and the pressure to get it right.
2: Okay, now the diversion route has been approved. Now we are following this road. We just turn here. Okay, we skip these two bus stops. The most challenging for me is time, because every second pass by, the things maybe will go worse. We need to react very fast to make a decision, and the action, what action we take will affect any commuters on the road. They may not able to travel on time.
0: Moving buses across the city is one challenge. Changing what powers them is another. Singapore is gradually replacing its fleet with electric and hybrid buses. Over 130 are already on the road. But switching to electric isn't just about the vehicles. It means new infrastructure, new workflows, and new ways to keep things running. At another depot across the island, technicians are already getting to work.
3: I'll check the exterior for you.
0: Sharul has been a bus technician for 8 years. In the last two, his focus has shifted to maintaining Singapore's growing fleet of electric buses. From braking systems to high voltage wiring, everything needs checking. And it all starts with the batteries.
3: So technically what I'm looking out is for any abnormalities on the wire harness or any AC-DC motors or any problems on it.
0: Inside each electric bus are multiple battery packs that contain many battery cells. Their temperature and charge are tracked constantly to ensure the bus runs reliably. If anything looks unusual, it's flagged early for maintenance. That's why early checks matter. Once the bus is on the road, the checks don't stop. Built-in systems with remote diagnostics track performance in real time, even while passengers are on board.
3: So if the bus is outside, we can see the future abnormalities coming. So we can call back the bus and maintain accordingly.
0: Technology helps, but some checks still need to be done on the ground. Under the bus are some of its most important systems. Also, the most exposed. Brake lines, suspension, and high voltage cables. Sharu looks for cracks, corrosion, or signs of wear. Things that could put the whole vehicle out of service if missed. It's detailed, demanding work. But Sharu knows why it matters.
3: You're gonna check the sensor? Open the door? Of course, it's a cleaner and a greener future. There's no smoke, so the passengers also will have a very smooth ride with no much noises. As a bus technician, I feel proud and happy to be a team of maintaining e-buses.
0: Singapore's bus system didn't start out smooth, but today it runs because of many hands behind the scenes. Captain starting before sunrise. Controllers adjusting the network in real time.
2: Okay, so I have planned a diversion route.
0: And technicians keeping the next bus ready to go.
4: As of now, from this graph, it's good.
0: Most of it goes unseen, but it's what makes the system work.

0: Prime Minister Lawrence Wong's National Day message will be shown today at 6:45 p.m. on CNA. The message will be available on the following websites after the telecast.
1: The first thing in the morning as Asia wakes up to a new day. Get up to speed with major events shaping lives in the region and other parts of the world.
2: Putting things in perspective with eye-opening reports and expert analysis as a new era of global politics breeds power struggles and shifting alliances.
1: We get to the heart of the matter and take stock of the issues you're invested in with on-the-ground reports and wall-to-wall coverage. Viewing it all from a regional lens because we put Asia first.
3: I was locked in the cell pretty much 24 hours a day. Ma'am Hai Yuan has made it a thing to visit.
4: Returning for a second season.
5: Jumi, my helper, was a silent strength.
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11: When China sets its sights on Japan's matcha dominance. One made the powdered green tea a global icon.
1: The other is now the world's biggest producer.
11: Matcha, Japan.
1: Or China. Wednesday on CNA.
12: Sujanani is an animal rescue volunteer with nerves of steel and roots in India. But when she's not handling snakes, she's launching yachts from Singapore's marinas. So if you're dreaming of a luxury cruise, she's your go-to. As for me, I'm happy just hanging out by the beach

0: Hi, Kieran.
1: Good to go?
0: Yes.
1: Should I call in the marina?
2: Sure.
1: Okay. Marina, this is Leviathan 8. Please help us to cast off. Over. Let's go. We're heading east towards Eagles Bay, yeah?

0: Seems like a quiet day for the ships today. What should be our ETA? About another 30 minutes, I guess?
1: Less than that.
0: Less than 25, yeah?
1: Yes.
0: Okay, good. I'm Kiran Sujanani. I am Indian by origin, as you can see. When I moved to Singapore, I by chance met a captain of a luxury yacht, Captain Warren Blake. He's quite a renowned captain. He explained the workings of the luxury yacht charter industry to me in Singapore, and I got super interested in that. I learned the ropes. I started with one yacht. I started chartering approximately. Now, today, I stand at 60 yachts in my fleet. How many from the marina are here?
2: Two.
0: Two people?
2: Two.
0: Yeah. Line secure?
2: Line secure.
0: Good. Welcome on board Leviathan 8. This is a 105-footer super yacht. You're here at the stern area. This is the flybridge here. Beautiful one. Lots and lots of space here. On this side here, we've got the jacuzzi, the seating area, the bar counter, sunbeds, and right here is the helm. This is where the captain steers from. We have a variety of clients. We have corporate clients, we have private parties, we have birthdays, anniversaries, we also do weddings. Every charter has its own requirements, and that's what makes my job really interesting. All good? Another successful day? So I was born and raised in Oman. Four generations of our family have been living in Oman up until 2004, when my husband got a project invitation to come and work in Singapore for a bit. In that process of coming here on weekends, he one fine day leaves his passport in the pocket of his jeans, and the helper didn't check and washed the jeans, and the passport got washed in the washing machine.
3: So we contacted our Indian High Commission over here, and they said all the verification processes will take about 3 months. I explained the situation to her. I mean, there was nothing we could do about it. We put our heads together, her sister, my brother-in-law and me, and then we decided that Kiran should come here.
0: My sister is married and settled in Singapore. They called me back in 15 days' time after a lot of brainstorming, I guess, and it was quite shocking. It was a difficult decision. But then my priority was being with my husband.
3: It was an absolutely new challenge, you know, to set our base, to plant our roots in a new country. I think it's time for us to uproot ourselves from Oman and plant our roots in Singapore.

0: Hi, Steve.
1: Hi, hi.
0: Hi, sup. Guys, what is the score?
2: 7.
0: Okay.
3: I've been playing badminton since school. School in Oman. I was the house captain and I played badminton from grade 5 to grade 10. I was always in the team and I enjoyed the sport completely.
1: Ready? Nice shot.
3: So I joined this WhatsApp group called Love for Badminton. There is a person named Steven. He runs this group. Basically, he does the booking of courts and helps us with organizing the games.
0: When I started playing, I realized, wow, there are so many locals, Singaporeans, people from all different nationalities. They help me with understanding their cultures. You know, we celebrate festivals together. It helps me be like a local, be with them and meet and mingle with them.
1: And I did hear something that you're going to wanting a tournament, something.
0: Absolutely.
1: Right?
0: I think we should do a tournament.
1: All right.
0: Right.
1: And what prizes are we going to get? Suggestion?
0: Cash.
1: Cash. Huh? Is it when she say cash, huh? I see so many smiling faces.

0: Hello, just finished work and now I'm heading to Animal Concerns Research and Education Society, abbreviation is ACRES. Today I'm doing the evening shift. Hey guys!
1: Hey, hurry up, we got a case to go.
2: You got
0: do you have to rush now?
2: Yeah.
0: Okay.
2: So this school, the one of the staff actually contained the monitor. So we are not sure about the condition of the monitor yet. So if it's injured or not, but it's already contained and it's been inside the containment for about an hour and a half.
0: Wow.
2: So and the thing that we are rushing for is because the school is gonna close. So basically, ACRES Wildlife Rescue Team, we attend to cases of animals in distress. So that includes injured animals from whichever situation, also stranded animals or even animals which are stuck on urban spaces. So a lot of people misunderstood ACRES as being animal removal service, but we do not do that. So as much as possible, we engage the member of the public to fully understand about how to coexist with these animals. Let's put it down, cover the face first.
0: Yeah, he's good.
2: He's good?
0: Yeah.
2: All is good.
0: Yeah.
2: All is well.
0: He's good.
2: Okay, now let's transfer him inside. Ready? One, two, three.
0: Up.
2: I work closely together with the wildlife rescue volunteers such as Kiran. No matter where they are from, what are their backgrounds, we are always welcome everyone who have the same cause. Can we just...
0: In any rescue mission of an animal, I feel good about it because at least we were able to put a displaced animal back into its habitat. It gives me so much satisfaction. It is just an animal lover's delight. And look. Lizzie's back home.

0: I think our orientation into Singapore or us settling in into Singapore, they both played a huge part. Her sister and my brother-in-law, of course. Because since they're Singaporeans, they already have a lot of friends here. It was easing us into the country very, very nicely.
1: So we live in Kemangan, the east side of Singapore. In fact, all 20 years we've been in the east side only. And we love it here. The ease of getting onto the connector parks and walking to East Coast Beach and, you know, you can actually go for a nice long walk there. They love it too. They love the beach. Hello, Uncle.
2: Hello.
1: How are you?
2: Hi, thank you.
1: Hi. We spend a lot of time with our communities as well. I'm a Gujarati, he's a Sindhi. So we have huge communities here and we have made friends with a lot of them. And it's we celebrate the festivals together. It's great being in Singapore because all this, being away from home, it's still celebrated here and it's...
0: You don't miss home.
1: Yeah. Kimjo, all good? Yeah. Great. Like Gugri? Hi, Gugri.
0: Take care, bye.
1: Okay, bye.
0: See you.
1: Bye.
0: Take you. We'll see you soon.
1: See you.
0: Bye. We always used to think that, you know, it's very, very modern, but there are these small, small pockets that you find that are all a little more laid back. And those are the spots that we've found over the years and we like going back to those places.
1: I guess that's what's kept us here for 20 years.
0: Yeah. Come on, Magico.
1: Slowly, slowly. Let's go. Come on.
3: 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Thanks for watching, and we'll catch you at the next one.

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0: Of course, we saw landmarks, but it was the moments we didn't plan that we knew would stay with us. Trafalgar River Cruises sail a great story.
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0: 鸡饭是最好吃的。
1: My opinion is special. The customer feedback is very good.
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4: For hawker, people don't judge. 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
5: I'm very grateful Madam Haja teach me this sambal. 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
5: Today haven't finished frying, around 150 kg, a lot. Not okay, Haja. I came here to train, Haja. I not come here to work.
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2: It's 11 a.m. in Singapore, Hong Kong, 8:30 in New Delhi, and 10 o'clock in Jakarta. I'm Bo Kok In. At this hour, Thailand's Prime Minister pushes for tighter gun controls after the country's worst mass shooting in nearly 4 years left 8 people dead, including the suspected teenage gunman. China steps up emergency measures as Typhoon Dolphin bears down on its eastern coast after bringing heavy rain and strong winds to southwestern Japan. U.S. President Donald Trump vows to challenge an appeals court's decision blocking the construction of his $400 million White House ballroom.

0: Thai Prime Minister Anutin Chanwirakul says he will propose stricter gun laws in the wake of the country's deadliest mass shooting in nearly 4 years. He says the new law would only allow on-duty government officials to carry firearms, but he did not say it will also tighten civilian gun ownership requirements. He is expected to hold talks with relevant parties for stricter measures. Yesterday, a 14-year-old allegedly killed at least 7 people before taking his own life at a school outside Bangkok. Police say the teenager first shot his grandparents before opening fire at the school.
1: The gun is a registered one and it is kept in the house. Some way, somehow, we don't know how this child got access to the gun. He intentionally came to school today to commit this unfortunate case.
0: Police said the suspected shooter killed his grandparents around 5 a.m. local time at their home outside Bangkok. The gun belonged to his grandfather. He later boarded the school van for a 45-minute ride to campus, the gun and dozens of bullets in his bag. At 8:30 a.m., his first class began. Half an hour into his second class at 9:20, police say he drew the gun and started firing. Just before 10 a.m., the nearest police station received a call about the shooting. Police believe he first shot teachers on a sixth-floor building where he studied, killing 3. The teenager then appears to have continued down a corridor and fired at students. Eyewitness video showed students hiding under the desks as shots rang out. Some students said they climbed over the school fence to escape. Police say the shooter fired at least 26 bullets and was carrying another 34 rounds. They cleared buildings floor by floor after evacuating students and teachers. The suspected shooter was found on the top floor of a four-story building with a self-inflicted wound at 10:40 a.m. He was brought to hospital where he died soon after.
2: Saksit Sasambod was at the site of the shooting in Nonthaburi and he tells us more about the past measures aimed at tackling gun violence in Thailand.
3: We have to expand this a little bit and to explain and put this a little bit more into context. We, as you have mentioned, that there have been a series of gun violence incidents over the course of the years. And after those incidents, in the aftermath, there have been subsequent executive orders being made. Anutin Chanwirakul was interior minister at that time and has issued an executive order banning the use or the carrying of firearms in public, and also has suspended the issuing of new firearms. But that doesn't change the fact that Thailand has a pretty high gun ownership. About 6 million weapons are registered legally. Another 4 million are estimated to be illegally owned. And then also another unknown number of black market guns, modified blank firing guns that could have been used and have been used in other incidents as well. And also, just to put that in context as well, that statistic that I just gave you, those numbers are from 2018. So they're already quite old. The Interior Ministry hasn't given out any new numbers updated whatsoever. On school security, Prime Minister Anutin has rejected the notion that there should be, for example, airport-like security with X-ray machines and so on. But he definitely agrees with his Education Minister that there needs to be some tightening, some strengthening of school security. But again, very short on details as we are still reading from this tragedy, but then again, we are We've been here this before. We have heard these discussions in the aftermath of these tragedies. And as strong as these laws have always been written, but they are pretty much useless if they are not being properly enforced. And that is, again, the case here in Thailand after another day of a tragic school shooting here in Nonthaburi province.
2: China is stepping up its emergency response as Typhoon Dolphin approaches its eastern coast, bringing possible destructive winds and torrential rain. The powerful storm is expected to make landfall between southern Zhejiang and northern Fujian provinces tomorrow afternoon to early Monday. Forecasters say Dolphin could make history if it follows its projected path. It would be the first storm on record to form so far offshore and still make landfall in China as a strong tropical storm or stronger. Authorities have activated emergency, flood and disaster measures, including a level 4 response in Zhejiang and Fujian, where heavy rain is raising the risk of landslides. Some ferry and passenger routes have been suspended, tourist attractions closed and construction work halted in parts of eastern and southern China. Now, further north, multiple districts in Beijing have also issued heavy rainfall warnings amid the risk of flooding, mudslides and landslides. Dolphin has already swept past parts of southern Japan. Strong winds and sheets of rain lashed the Amami Islands yesterday. Residents there and in Okinawa have been urged to remain on high alert for violent winds and high waves, as well as landslides, flooding and rising or overflowing rivers. Authorities issued evacuation orders affecting 260,000 residents in Kagoshima and Okinawa prefectures. Japanese automaker Toyota suspended work at 9 factories. Forecasters expect Dolphin to remain powerful, with authorities warning communities in its path to prepare for worsening conditions. Ahead on Asia now, an exclusive chat with CEO Tan Teck Long as OCBC joins a strong earnings season for Singapore lenders.

0: Prime Minister Lawrence Wong's National Day message will be shown today at 6:45 p.m. on CNA. The message will be available on the following websites after the telecast.
1: We are in a chaotic moment.
2: 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It's

0: too little too late.
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9: 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Yeah! 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
8: Series finale of What If It's My Last Day, tonight on CNA.
10: A special National Day premiere. Where would you go if you received this note?
11: Meet me there. She's trying to spice out our marriage.
12: Papa, he's in Bali.
10: 8 hours, no contact.
13: You better be there.
11: We're running out of time, bro.
12: Bennett, Harrison, found a light party. Whoop, whoop, whoop. Where are you?
11: Love, are you here?
10: Celebrating bonds this National Day. Meet me there. Season 2, 10th August, Monday on CNA.
14: U.S. President Donald Trump says he will challenge a decision to stop construction on his ballroom before the Supreme Court. An appeals court had blocked construction of the $400 million structure at a White House complex, saying such a massive overhaul required the explicit consent of Congress. Mr. Trump lashed out after the 2-1 ruling, calling it horrendous, politically motivated and unlawful. He said in a post on social media that the complex is vital for national security and military operations. The appeals court placed its ruling on hold for 14 days to allow the Trump administration to appeal before the Supreme Court. Ms. Trump had appealed after a district judge twice blocked above-ground construction on the site while allowing underground work to continue. Mr. Trump has repeatedly complained that the White House lacks sufficient space for grand galas such as state dinners. Some Singapore manufacturers are looking to adjust their operations after the latest U.S. tariff increase. They're also holding off on making major changes to where they produce their goods. Others are investing in productivity improvements to offset higher costs. CNA's Eugene Chow tells us more.
15: Singapore firm T.E. Jia is known as the world's largest producer of spring roll skins. It also makes other Asian food products like samosas and dim sum for consumers around the globe. The U.S. is one of its key markets, making up 20% of its current revenue. With three production plants in Singapore supplying mainly the Americas, its U.S. customers will now face higher duties when importing its products.
16: They're definitely very concerned with the new tariff increment because it essentially means a higher cost of serving the USA market because we are actually looking about the entire supply chain from the manufacturers in Singapore down to the distributors and then eventually the customers in the USA. So with the new tariffs, it actually increased the cost much more significantly than previously.
15: The firm adds the jump from 10 to 12.5% puts Singapore exports at a disadvantage. The US kept the 10% rate for other regional neighbors such as Malaysia and Indonesia. But the food exporter has not made a call on outsourcing production as it involves long-term decisions that cannot be made overnight. Instead, it plans to further improve productivity through automation, demand forecasting, and other operational efficiencies while maintaining product quality and supply.
17: Within a month or two, these products will reach customers in the US, but it will cost about 14,000 Singapore dollars to ship one of these 40-foot containers over there. The firm says the new wave of tariffs adds another layer of cost pressures on top of the already elevated ocean freight rates.
15: Not every manufacturer is affected in the same way. This medical device manufacturer says it does not expect any immediate impact from the tariffs, despite the US market making up well over half of its business. The firm says it's because customers depend mainly on the consistent quality and regulatory compliance of medical components.
0: Typically, the approach when looking at and confronting tariffs is that we look at this from a longer-term perspective, not making short-term changes, but rather focusing on long-term effects for our customers and for the market overall.
15: For now, both companies say they are keeping a close watch on developments. They are also working with customers while monitoring the evolving tariff landscape.
14: Singapore's top banks have wrapped up earnings season, all reporting stronger profits in the April to June quarter. OCBC, UOB and DBS saw strong wealth management growth, which helped to offset a challenging interest rate environment and geopolitical headwinds. OCBC CEO Tan Teck Long sat down for an exclusive interview with CNA's Elizabeth Neo and explained the long-term potential in the wealth business.
13: Wealth is an important part of our strategy. We roll out our Next Frontier strategy, and under the Next Frontier strategy, we have a whole wealth strategy. We have confidence that we can work together, putting all the wealth units and provide a solutions for the whole wealth continuum. So we have Bank of Singapore, we have OCBC, and we have Great Eastern. Together, we can curate value propositions for wealth customers throughout the whole continuum. There will be ups and downs in the markets, but for us, regardless of up and down in market, we see long-term potential in the wealth business, and we will continue to make investments into the wealth business.
18: How important is Southeast Asia for your wealth business? Any plans on expanding further in the region or even beyond? Because I know you have significant presence in Malaysia and Indonesia, for one.
13: Yes, Southeast Asia is our home market. So we certainly will want to continue to grow in these markets. For example, a few months ago, we announced that the acquisition of HSBC's wealth business in Indonesia. And there are suitable targets, of course, we will continue to consider. But meanwhile, we will focus on organic growth, investing in the wealth business. We have a ASEAN domestic strategy and a twin hub strategy. The ASEAN domestic strategy tries to grow with the rising affluence in each of the ASEAN domestic markets, such as Malaysia and Indonesia, aside from Singapore, which is a financial hub.
18: I also want to know if AI has started to contribute meaningfully to the bank's revenue growth, especially also in the wealth business.
13: AI certainly has made a difference in our wealth business, but I want to clarify that under our Next Frontier strategy, we have ADD at its core. ADD is AI, digital, and data. Under the ADD strategy, we don't overly focus on AI per se. What we want to do is to relook at our own processes, redesign the processes so that it is employee friendly and customer friendly. Now, after we redesign the process, we will digitize it, and we will also intensify the use of data and analytics. AI come in when it's fit for purpose. I am not able to isolate AI and say how much has it contributed to our wealth business. But all the investments we have made, all the redesign of processes we have made, the investments in new products, rolling out new products, collaboration between Great Eastern and Bank of Singapore for the high net worth value proposition, they have all shown good results.
18: OCBC has raised its interim dividend to 47 cents a share. Can we take it that you're confident in the sustainability of the bank's earnings even as net income comes under pressure?
13: We continue to work on our core franchise. We are fully cognizant of the NIM compression since last year. I've been working very hard to improve our income by focusing on non-interest income. And we have been very successful with that, and we have confidence that we can sustain the growth.
14: Coming up on Asia Now, the European Union's biometric scanners are causing confusion and delays at several European airports amid a summer surge in travel.

0: everyone look at their social media like, oh, my social media is going to get banned.
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4: The first thing in the morning as Asia wakes up to a new day. Get up to speed with major events shaping lives in the region and other parts of the world.
5: Putting things in perspective with eye-opening reports and expert analysis as a new era of global politics breeds power struggles and shifting alliances.
4: We get to the heart of the matter and take stock of the issues you're invested in with on-the-ground reports and wall-to-wall coverage. Viewing it all from a regional lens because we put Asia first.
6: The future of global shipping depends on cleaner fuels, and the race is on to develop them. But what if a fuel claiming to be green isn't?
7: They look the same, they smell the same.
6: In Singapore, scientists are searching for fuel fingerprints hidden at the atomic level.
7: The most important clue that we are looking for lies in the carbon.
6: Breakthroughs, Race for Green Seas, 10th of August, Monday on CNA.

0: Newly rolled out biometric security scanners are causing long lines and travel disruptions across Europe this holiday season. The delays are so severe that a number of European airports are switching off these new systems and going back to the previous method of having border agents process arrivals. William Danslow-Falth, this report for CNA.
1: These biometric scanners were introduced by the European Union back in October, fully rolled out in April. The idea behind them is essentially, according to officials here at the European Commission, to make EU citizens safer and to really try and clamp down on people overstaying their visas. Now, how this process works, essentially, it means that when you enter a border check to enter the Schengen area, an area of 29 nations here in Europe, you have to have your photo taken, you provide your fingerprints into a digital machine. That will then be kept in the database for 3 years. The issue with that is that it's a more painstaking, longer process than the previous way of just going to see a border agent when you enter an entry point into Europe and they have your passport stamped. This new system rolled out has led to long lines and delays of several hours in some locations at some entry points, airports such as in Paris, Amsterdam, including here in Brussels as well. There have been reports of even missed connections because of these long lines. This has led to a number of very frustrated tourists during these peak periods, but it's not the case that it's been like that 24/7, as we found out on Friday visiting Brussels Airport.
2: Not many people queuing, so just 2 minutes, and I got the fingerprinted, that's it. It's about 10 seconds, simple question, and pass.
3: Yeah, it was faster, kind of, because it took me less than a minute.
1: The rollout of this new system is a huge operation. Roughly 1,500 of these border entry points across the Schengen zone. The EU says there are roughly 2 million or so people either entering or leaving Schengen each and every week. They said that with the rollout of such a big system, teething problems were expected.
4: The flexibility is something that is inbuilt in the system. So we have anticipated that there will be peak situations in the first summer when the new system will be in place. And this is why the new system has inbuilt flexibilities that are particularly for the first summer.
1: The European Commission says that this new electronic system is already yielding results. They say that roughly 1,000 people have been stopped at border entry points after being red flagged as being a security concern. There are fears that the temporary suspension of this new system at certain entry points will lessen its security guardrails, but the European Commission is very clear. They say that this is just a temporary measure and that this new security biometric scanning system will be fully implemented 24/7 in the coming months. William Denslow for CNA, Brussels.
0: Ahead of Singapore's National Day tomorrow, the country's diplomatic and business community in Seoul gathered to celebrate not just the occasion, but also the growing partnership between Singapore and South Korea. The event comes a year after the two countries marked 50 years of formal ties. CNA's senior correspondent Lee Yong-suk reports.
5: As the fourth year, Justin Yong has organized a reception to mark Singapore's National Day in South Korea. As chairman of the Singapore Chamber of Commerce in Korea, he's made sure everything runs smoothly as government officials and business leaders from both countries come together. He says deepening business activity between Singapore and South Korea convinced him to set up the chamber here back in 2021.
6: I think for 50 years, Singapore and Korea has actually had very good diplomatic relations. But only in the last few years, we've seen a lot more activity. And I believe that both countries are very aligned in certain directions.
5: The momentum is reflected in the numbers. Singapore's investment into South Korea hit nearly $3.8 billion in the first half of this year, more than three times the level recorded during the same period last year, with much of it going into finance and real estate. Singapore's ambassador to South Korea, Wong Kai-jun, noted the progress in bilateral ties.
3: I think last year, being the 50th anniversary of diplomatic relations, there was a good opportunity for both countries to really celebrate, reaffirm, and also take stock of where we have progressed in our cooperation since 1975. But that is only a marker. It is not a destination.
5: He believes there is still room to deepen cooperation, particularly in high-growth sectors where both markets complement each other.
3: Korea is very strong in certain sectors, technology, semiconductors and AI, and there's also complementary strengths among Singapore companies, and that's probably why we see a lot of inflows of investments into Korea.
5: Singapore jewellery house Rises, famous for its gold-plated orchids, is also using the occasion to explore opportunities in South Korea for the first time in its 50-year history.
7: Korean, we know that it's not a country that we can neglect because it's a global cultural trendsetter. So since we want to be a fashionable and jewellery brand, so that's why we think that now is a good time because we have also evolved our design to a little bit more trendy.
8: These Singaporeans may be thousands of kilometres away from home, but this reception helped them feel a little closer. As business ties between the two countries deepen, so too do the human connections behind them. Im Yeon-suk, CNA, Seoul.
0: And that is Asia Now for this hour. Don't forget headlines anytime at cna.asia. Thanks for watching.

Of course, we saw landmarks, but it was the moments we didn't plan that we knew would stay with us. Trafalgar River Cruises sail a great story.

0: On the next Asia First, China's humanoid robot maker Unitree moves a step closer to its highly anticipated debut on public markets. Subscriptions open in the IPO that could value the company at $9 billion. The first mainland robotic IPO coming as US and China trade and tech tensions flare.
1: You're going to tell me now? Can we look at it later?
2: No.
1: No?
3: I often find myself struggling to focus on one task.
4: You just.
5: Yesterday when I saw it, when I was in the hall,
6: you
5: right?
6: Don't distract Mama.
7: There are so many ways that you can be distracted. A kid comes and pulls at your shirt. Your phone is always buzzing and your computer is always ringing.
8: Oh, Google Photos, memories.
7: Task switching is terrible for focused productivity.
9: I picked up my phone, then I ended up like swiping.
6: Was no one recording you?
9: No one was.
8: Basically, the whole idea of this is to really focus on what? Am I boring you?

0: Is it? I am always being called out for something. Arya wants a snack, or Shukran is having trouble with something.
1: This chicken today. Let's have this chicken today.
2: I need somebody to help me take.
0: And then I would drop what I was doing to go to that new thing.
1: This one? Put here.
0: Everyday things that is just happening around me is a distraction.
1: What's that?
3: Yeah, definitely I do have distractions. A specific example would be when I'm completing my task, I get a notification on my phone. And then I'm like, oh, okay, I have time to look at these memories. I look, I'm like, hey, mama, look at Arya, she's so small. And I'm like, oh, I've not done anything. Let's get back. Let's not get distracted.
4: Yeah, we task switch all the time without even noticing it. Every time you switch to another task, coming back again has a cost. Every time you lose your attention, your train of thought, you go back to square one, and it comes with some loss of productivity, some loss of time. Digital devices in our pocket now make it so much easier for task switching to occur.
5: Even if I don't want to check, when it sounds out on my laptop or my phone, I'll be tempted to keep switching and check on it. It is quite distracting, and I think the main issue here is I lost my thought.
6: There we go. Real-life example of what happens.
5: What was the question?
6: Now, when you have to switch between all these things, does it affect your productivity?
5: Definitely it will affect my productivity because each time you shift out, you need some effort to tune in.
6: Distractions are everywhere, lah.
5: So for Phoebe, it's basically her surrounding. Things that she can touch, feel and stuff, then it will become the worst distraction. Even plucking our cat's fur, after a while, you see her gathering the fur and making it into a little heart-shaped plushie to be passed to me. I'm like, aren't you supposed to write your compo?
7: For me, I just get mad at myself when I realise I was distracted.
4: Yeah, task switching is terrible for focused productivity. In this episode, we're going to try to tackle task switching. We're going to try to reduce as many distractions as we can so that our families can focus better.
3: Okay, so we're going to start doing some focused work, all five of us. And then we're going to set a time to it. Can we decide?
0: Yeah, 20 minutes
3: for everyone. Okay, ready? Go!
4: In this experiment, every family will be participating in two blocks of focused activity time. Each family member will aim to focus on one task. In these focus blocks, we hope to find out if our families can work better with a schedule that they have to strictly follow.
3: During this time, you cannot ask for help.
0: Abang, you have some revision to do. Adik, you can do your work.

0: on SLS.
1: So you will be using the laptop?
2: In the first focus block, they will be allowed to use their devices for their work.
0: And then yeah, I know you like to be around us when we are doing our work. So for today, cannot disturb anybody, okay?
1: What's that sound coming from? Your laptop? I like the music.
3: During the challenge, I got a little distracted by my brother learning about his timetable on my laptop. It's the volume where he never lowered down enough until I cannot hear.
1: Softer, adik. I don't think you need the music.
0: We are used to working with noise. So actually, I felt a little bit uncomfortable with the silence. But the positive outcome of this is there was no interruption. There was no like, Mama, Mama, I need Mama, what is this, Mama? So I think they all did pretty well in that 20 minutes.
1: Okay, time is up. Wah, that was pure silence. I long time never felt in this house. Got some or a lot of work done.
0: Wait, you were productive?
4: Yeah, I was very productive, yeah. But to the point where, oh, I'm in the zone, and then suddenly, oh, notification, ding! Oh, Google Photos, memories.
0: Okay,
1: get back.
4: Yeah, so that happened to me just now.
1: Can you share with me how you felt when you were doing your individual tasks?
5: Fun.
0: Was it easier to focus?
5: Yeah, it's just like school. It's very quiet.
1: After doing your tasks for 20 minutes, your reward is a break, but it's a break without your device.
0: 10 minutes break. The one who drops a penguin loses.
5: Just hit anyone.
1: Is it white?
5: Hit the penguin one lah.
1: It's okay, we got time to play again.
0: Can play one more round. Yeah! Okay.
2: For Alvin's family, I increased the focused activity time, considering that both Nathan and Phoebe are older.
6: 40 lah, 40 in between.
7: So 30 minutes of work, 10 minutes break.
6: 30 minutes can do what?
7: Can do a lot of things there.
6: Yeah.
7: What are we doing for the break? So this is a non-device break.
5: Ice cream, can I write?
6: Today we have hot ice cream.
7: Okay, ice cream.
0: Everybody ready?
8: Yeah.
0: Okay, 30, let's go.
8: All right.
9: Let's go.
10: Actually, I was really distracted on my emails. I'm gonna open a brand new window.
11: FDK. Mama? I don't understand a single word from this. Mama, do you know what abdicate means?
10: What's that?
11: Means like step down in terms of a king or queen.
10: Who said that?
11: The dictionary.
10: Turned out it was not just the devices that were distracting me. It was a life-size human being.
11: Hi. How do you pronounce this word? A-N-G-S-T.
10: Angst.

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8: Andrew De Cruz urgently needs a liver transplant.
9: Put me on the list. I'm willing to be a donor.
10: What if you had one last day with the love of your life?
11: I would do something extreme with him.
10: How would you spend it?
11: Let's do this!
9: Yeah!
10: Series finale of What If It's My Last Day, tonight on CNA.
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1: 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Love your Siam. 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
0: Meet Me There returns to places that have shaped lives and relationships. Take a heartfelt journey across Singapore and uncover cherished memories, enduring bonds, and the stories that connect us.
2: Oh my God! Oh, she's really there!
0: Meet Kan Lekan, Singapore's first deaf natural science illustrator and conservation photographer, whose extraordinary journey proves that passion and determination know no boundaries. This August on CNA.
3: Mama, how long has it been?
4: I also want to know.
2: Why?
3: Because I'm not done yet, so I want to know how much time.
5: I'm done, Mama.
6: 21 minutes only.
5: Wait, let me see.
3: Huh?
6: Mama is done.
3: 21 minutes?
5: So far.
2: Yeah, wow, so good.
6: You know why usually you take 2 hours?
5: No, I never. So I was trying to finish faster so that maybe my break could be like longer.
3: Oh.
6: Is it done?
4: Oh, ice cream. I better save my work first.
7: Okay. Okay guys, I set timing for break already.
3: Papa.
4: Yes, I'm coming.
3: What flavor ice cream you want? This or strawberry shortcake?
4: Chocolate chip cookie dough.
3: Cocoa one, strawberry shortcake.
4: You want this also, right? Okay.
6: Can you take more minutes?
4: Ladies and gentlemen, thoughts on your first 30 minutes of work?
6: So immediately, the moment I sat down, I started scrolling through the emails. Oh, that not
5: instinctively.
6: I sent out to do something.
4: Yeah, it's nothing.
6: So I minimized it and I opened another window.
4: A new window.
6: So WhatsApp was still on, but in another tab.
4: Oh.
6: But I realized I did not turn off the sound. I heard the sound, and then I'm like, oh no, I cannot look at the tab. I look at my watch.
3: Why you text me?
6: Huh?
3: Why you text me?
6: Like even when I was working, I was really thinking, hey, what is going to happen to Nathan later? I scared I forget. So when the thought came to my mind, I thought I must immediately message you.
3: Is that the point? And you're supposed to instantly
6: message? Cannot I film this face? Very irritating. I will be tempted to keep checking on everybody. What are you doing?
5: I'm drawing it for my...
6: This one also urgent, then we got to prioritize, you know? So I actually work better when I'm alone.
4: Okay, guys, can I confess? So I'm doing a video. Then part of doing the video is I need to generate some images, right? It takes some time to generate. Actually, okay, it only took like 10 seconds to generate, but then...
6: In that 10 seconds,
4: I was like, since I'm waiting, I picked up my phone, then I ended up like swiping for like a good 2 minutes. I'm like, when I'm in the room, I'm a lot more easily distracted.
5: Why?
4: Huh?
6: Because nobody jaga him.
4: Nobody jaga lah.
8: We task switch constantly throughout the day and it can be quite distracting, right? You know, a task that could be done in 5 minutes, if you are task switching all the time, you find that it takes a much longer time to do it.
4: I find my productivity is generally better when I'm outside sitting with somebody else.
5: You should do it more often.
4: Yeah, so maybe I should do that.
6: Maybe you and I should swap.
4: I guess there's others who are watching me. So the peer pressure is indeed somewhat helpful. Yeah. So it's not that there's less distraction, I'm just less tempted to respond to the distraction.
8: Distractions are different for everyone. I think it's important to be aware of what distracts you and curate your environment to maximize productivity. And a reward at the end of a scheduled focus block might serve as good motivation.
3: I get distracted much more easily, so I think this focus block did help me to be more focused overall with the thought that there's a break at the end.
4: Mm.
3: Yeah.
4: Was there a powerful like thing to help you to focus better?
3: It's ice cream.
4: Okay,
6: so
3: really? Ice cream.
6: So you need the reward.
3: Ice cream.
9: Okay, we have just done the first block. So the next part now. Okay, the second block. Basically, the whole idea of this focus is to really focus on what? Is to really... Am I boring you? It's too easy, is it?
5: A little bit.
9: Okay.
8: In the second experiment, our families have to complete their work without access to the internet on their devices.
9: Devices question mark? No devices exclamation mark. I'll put my phone and
5: on
9: my
5: silent.
9: Tablet... No, not in silent mode. On airplane mode.
6: Oh my goodness.
9: Okay?
5: Airplane mode
9: offs my Wi-Fi.
5: Oh!
9: Airplane mode offs my connectivity.
5: Oh!
9: Okay? I can still open my calendar. I can still open my notepad.
10: Mm-hmm. You can still do your work.
9: I can still do my work. Light mode on. Daddy will continue my AV matters. Mama will be continuing her work. Adik will be doing the journal writing assigned by the school. Yaya will be doing colouring. And Abang, journal writing.
5: For the second part, I put my phone away. I also agreed to put it into airplane mode. I was a little anxious. I don't have anything urgent or important coming up, but whenever my parents call me, it's always a priority lah. If it's not important, I can just see and then I'll ignore it. I can do that much.
9: But that itself is a form of distraction. It's a switch. It becomes something that you have to attend to. Having limited access definitely helped me focus better. So it's very, very good I was able to complete my administrative tasks.
5: I think for the kids, the pattern of 20 minutes, 10 minutes, 20 minutes, it felt a bit too rigid for them.
9: Okay, time is up. Let me have a look. Wow. So much you have written.
5: Because usually they put in all their effort into their work and then they can play however long they want.
9: Okay, you guys know what your break is, what your reward is, right?
5: Yeah! If it's something specific, I don't mind putting this focus task into play. Like example, if we are revising for an exam coming up, I think it would help. The kids nowadays are not the same. they can't stick to a task at a specific time. The one thing I like about this allotted time is a good way to train the brain. To focus on a specific task and then understand that you can take a break, but you need to know you need to get back into it. So train your brain to get back into focus.
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9: Whoa! Wow, we got a whole lot of them.
11: この辺、鍵ですか?
12: Yeah, 真珠.
0: When life is this blessed, how do the locals unwind?
11: Oh man.
0: Japan Hour, tonight on CNA.
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0: Let's do this. Okay. Surrender phones. Everybody, phones here.
1: I ain't got no phone.
0: Okay, those got phone on. Phone surrendered.
2: If we really want to be focused, removing the phone is one.
0: So is my WhatsApp.
2: Turning off notifications.

0: on the laptop is one.
1: Okay, I'm clean. Let's go.
0: But I think it's this buzzing thing on the wrist that distracts me more and more. Okay, goodbye watch. You are a distraction too.
2: Am I a distraction?
0: Yeah! Yes, sometimes you are.
2: Should you put me away?
0: Yeah! Shh. For Elvin and I, we generally are not each other's distraction. But when we are at home, we are their source of support. Mama, what are you doing? Mama, can you help me with this? I have a question.
2: Mama, what does this mean?
3: Mama, how much time is there?
0: These are actually the times that caused the disruption to the challenge today for me.
4: Yeah.
5: Sorry.
0: It's okay. Enough already, don't be dramatic.
2: Bro.
0: Just finish it.
2: Oh, but
0: finish
2: in front it. Still has to...
0: My week two is taking longer than usual. You just...
2: Oh yeah, by the way, yesterday when I saw... it, when I was in the hall, right, I just saw...
3: Don't distract Mama.
2: Oi.
1: When we took away our phones, closed all our messaging apps and everything, I felt a little bit insecure. Just knowing that it's there, I guess, made me feel a bit more safe.
0: I agree with what Elvin say, but it has good outcome lah. Because in the end, I could finish what I set out to do.
6: Limiting device use during work time helps us complete the task more quickly, especially if we have a task that is urgent.
1: For the purposes of today's experiment, we did shorter blocks of time, when in reality, we probably could have focused for longer, right, and just kept going. We probably could have structured it a bit differently to make it more helpful.
0: So usually our focus block is longer, about an hour. Mm. So I feel that we were just about to enter a full focus mode.
2: Then we stop.
0: Yeah, then we stop.
3: Is the time up?
1: So actually, the time for a break, while it was nice, it became a distraction.
3: Oh, you missed. Oh. There's no way you hit that. Oh, oh, so close.
0: Phoebe dodged.
3: What, close eh, you two.
0: 100cc really slow though.
3: Yes, nice job, Baba. Good job, Phoebe, you're catching up.
7: Usually, when I'm doing work, I'll get distracted. Especially if like I'm in my room using my computer. Breaks, I guess, motivate me to finish faster. Because there's also an end goal.
2: Ooh. Jump! Oh, bro, jump,
3: okay,
2: good.
3: I can do this.
1: Nice. We already know that devices distract us, but to actually be made very aware of it and to actually go through the process of like seeing how it really affects daily living, I think that was very eye-opening. The question is, what are we going to do about it? What are we going to change moving forward? And I think that's where the real difficulty is, I think.
6: On Bite the Habit, we went on a journey with three thoughtful families as they navigate the digital space in their lives. From his detox, Elvin reconnected with nature and realised he needed it.
1: That has triggered a lot of, not just reflection, but really like introspection. Just wondering what this means for me and how can I do it in a sustainable way.
8: I felt very present in the world, in the universe, and I felt like...
1: This is one way that we can really find ourselves again in that sense, in a very, very meta sense.
0: This poses a bit. No?
6: For Esther, she discovered that there's a time and place to unwind using devices. You don't have to be productive all the time.
0: I think for me, similar with Elvin, I think it's a discovery about myself, what distracts me, what actually rejuvenates me, and most importantly, how I need to condition my mind for different things that I'm working on. So that preparation of my mental space has been, I think, my biggest reward.
6: The family also learned how to use technology to bring three generations together.
2: Seemingly, Nainai still has the fastest finger.
3: Nainai is still in the lead.
1: I think what really surprised me was the level of maturity that these guys had. I mean, they could have just gone through the motions, did the experiments and be done with it. But I think it also forced them to reflect. That makes me feel very proud as a father. and there is hope.
0: Wait,
1: huh?
0: You didn't think there was hope before?
1: No lah. There's always hope, right?
6: Daniel learned that putting his device away helped him to foster more intentional connections with his family. It's not simply about being physically present, but about being mentally and emotionally present as well.
9: I think overall as a family, the challenge was quite welcome because it actually opened up our eyes to like the state of the household with devices.
10: I just thought of my phone. Day one.
9: The reality of it and how we can sort of like improve or change what works for us as a family.
6: Now we realise that they are older and are capable of sitting at the table together without devices.
9: One thing that we definitely carried beyond the whole experiment is actually having dinner together as a family.
10: Thank you.
7: So sweet.
10: You are so sweet, darling.
9: Without any screens, without TV, without our phones.
6: It's nice that this challenge has brought out this realization rather than a habit that we would have carried on to who knows when. Ready?
4: Azura found out that using digital devices as a reward did have its benefits.
6: Mama will let you play iPad.
2: Yes! Yeah? Okay. Meet? I can play it every day.
6: You get every day?
2: Yes.
6: Not every day, right now only.
2: Play-Doh?
4: She discovered that analog rewards carry their own weight too.
2: Thank you, Mama.
6: You're welcome. I'm really glad that we got to be on this journey to take us out of our comfort zone to help us realize all this sooner.
5: 3, 2, 1, Mama!
11: For the past few months, we have been going on this journey. Every single one of them have a different mindset, but if we keep up with our own family values and remind them why we are doing all this, they'll be growing up fine.
4: When the kids treated all screen time as a currency, they quickly learned they had to budget their screen time.
2: 30 minutes of Nintendo Switch, then 1 hour and 30 minutes for game time.
12: It's a block.
4: Vasily had his attention stolen by his phone.
2: He's like so distracted because he was looking at his phone.
4: And learned to put it away during family time.
13: Okay.
2: Bye-bye.
13: Bye. Wait, let me put it here.
4: Wani's digital detox reminded her that she needs to prioritise her emotional needs and well-being.
5: Getting away from the devices makes us think about other things that we can do. I got Wani to play pickleball. So that's a big thing. She went jogging, so that's a good thing also. We're playing more Monopoly now. So these are small little things. To certain people, they are not big things, but as a family, we are able to do things together without the phone. Got a device.
4: I think you see from these experiments that there's two sides of the coin. Technology can be a terrible master.
11: When I put away my phone, it was a little bit awkward. I forgot how to be human. Like, I forgot how to be myself.
4: But it can also be a very good servant.
6: What if Mama let you play iPad?
2: Okay, fine. Take it out.
6: Okay.
4: And the important part is trying to make sense of how technology can fit into your life for maximal benefit.
5: Yeah!
4: Overall, our three families learn to adapt their current digital habits to help them regain balance when using devices in their lives.
1: The relationship that we have with our devices is rarely as straightforward as we think it is. You love to have it, but at the same time, you hate that you have to have it. So that relationship is always going to be complex and convoluted, but the reminder to myself is that I'm the one who's in charge, right? I'm the adult in this relationship, and I can manage myself and the device a lot better.

0: One job is no longer enough for many young Filipinos.
1: Kapag may nakikita kong social media ng isang Gen Z na madaming trabaho, mas nape-pressure din talaga ako magtrabaho pa.
2: It's become a normalized form of work.
0: Even if it means making sacrifices.
3: Malungkot para sa akin kasi hindi ko nagagawa yung para sa pamilya.
0: Are young Filipinos hustling for success or survival? 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
4: My opinion is special. 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
7: For hawker, people don't judge. 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
8: I'm very grateful. Madam Haja teach me this sambal. Then I feel like, I don't know, someone trusted me. Today haven't finished frying. Around 150 kg. Lord, not okay. I came here to train. I not come here to work.
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1: It's 12 noon in Singapore and Hong Kong, 9:30 a.m. in New Delhi, and 11 o'clock in Jakarta. I'm Paul Gokin. At this hour, Thailand's Prime Minister pushes for tighter gun controls after the country's worst mass shooting in nearly 4 years left 8 people dead, including the suspected teenage gunman. And China steps up emergency measures as Typhoon Dolphin bears down on its eastern coast after bringing heavy rain and strong winds to southwestern Japan. U.S. President Donald Trump vows to challenge an appeals court's decision blocking the construction of his $400 million White House ballroom.

0: Thai Prime Minister Anutin Chanwarakun says he will propose stricter gun laws in the wake of the country's deadliest mass shooting in nearly 4 years. He says the new law would allow only on-duty government officials to carry firearms, but it did not say if the new legislation will also tighten civilian gun ownership requirements. He is expected to hold talks with relevant parties for stricter measures. Now, yesterday, a 14-year-old allegedly killed at least 7 people before taking his own life at a school outside Bangkok. Police say the teenager first shot his grandparents before opening fire at the school.
1: The gun is a registered one and it is kept in the house. Some way, somehow, we don't know how this child got access to the gun. He intentionally came to school today to commit this unfortunate case.
0: Police said the suspected shooter killed his grandparents around 5 a.m. local time at their home outside Bangkok. The gun belonged to his grandfather. He later boarded the school van for a 45-minute ride to campus, the gun and dozens of bullets in his bag. At 8:30 a.m., his first class began. Half an hour into his second class at 9:20, police say he drew the gun and started firing. Just before 10 a.m., the nearest police station received a call about the shooting. Police believe he first shot teachers on a sixth-floor building where he studied, killing 3. The teenager then appears to have continued down a corridor and fired at students. Eyewitness video showed students hiding under the desks as shots rang out. Some students said they climbed over the school fence to escape. Police say the shooter fired at least 26 bullets and was carrying another 34 rounds. They cleared buildings floor by floor after evacuating students and teachers. The suspected shooter was found on the top floor of a four-story building with a self-inflicted wound at 10:40 a.m. He was brought to hospital where he died soon after.
2: CNA's Success Chai Sambat was at the site of the shooting in Nonthaburi, and he tells us about past measures aimed at tackling gun violence in Thailand.
3: We have to expand this a little bit and to explain and put this a little bit more into context. We, as you have mentioned, that there have been a series of gun violence incidents over the course of the

0: years. And with those, after those incidents in the aftermath, there have been subsequent executive orders being made. Anutin Jambirikun was interior minister at that time and has issued an executive order banning the use of the carrying of firearms in public, and also has suspended the issuing of new firearms. But that doesn't change the fact that Thailand has a pretty high gun ownership. About 6 million weapons are registered legally. Another 4 million are estimated to be illegally owned. And then also another unknown number of black market guns, modified blank firing guns that could have been used and have been used in other incidents as well. And also, just to put that in context as well, that statistic that I just gave you, those numbers are from 2018. So they're already quite old. The Interior Ministry hasn't given out any new numbers updated whatsoever. On school security, Prime Minister Anutin has rejected the notion that there should be, for example, airport-like security with X-ray machines and so on. But he definitely agrees with his education minister that there needs to be some tightening, some strengthening of school security. But again, you know, very short on details as we are still reeling from this tragedy. But then again, we've been here this before. We have heard these discussions in the aftermath of these tragedies. And as strong as these laws have always been written, but they are pretty much useless if they are not being properly enforced. And that is, again, the case here in Thailand after another day of a tragic school shooting here in Nonthaburi province.
1: Philippine lawmakers are crafting bills to restrict or possibly ban social media use for minors below the age of 16. This follows a recent spike in school violence that local officials blame on exposure to dangerous online content. But experts are against a ban, calling instead for better regulation and mental health support. Jacob Lazaro reports from Metro Manila.
2: A shooter enters the school, armed and dangerous. Students have barricaded themselves inside the classrooms, staying low, silent, and out of sight. This is the first active shooter drill conducted by the Department of Education, an initiative launched after a mass school shooting in June.
3: Actually, it was a shock for me because I normally hear school shooting incidents from other countries.
2: On June 22, two students aged 14 and 15 opened fire at the San Jose National High School in Tacloban City. Three students were shot and killed. 20 others were injured. Gun violence in schools is rare in the Philippines, but not unheard of.
4: Nakakabahala po sa amin yun bilang students na mapasok po araw-araw. Tapos hindi po namin alam na one day, pwede po palang may mangyaring ganun na po sa amin din. And that our lives are at stake every day that we go to school.
2: Local officials blame online platforms for driving recent violent incidents in schools.
5: Sabi nga ng eksperto, dala rin ang exposure sa mga damaging social media sites at mga yung mga masasamang impluwensya at saka yung mga groomers, yung mga terrorist groups online na actively recruiting na. So sa amin, we're trying to limit yung exposure ng mga bata dyan.
2: A bill in the House of Representatives aims to ban social media for those under the age of 13. A separate Senate bill seeks to ban it for those under 16. The bills also compel online platforms to implement an age and identity verification system and to proactively deactivate age-restricted accounts. Repeated failures to comply can result in penalties of up to 50 million pesos or over 800,000 US dollars. The platforms could also be permanently banned in the country. Cybersecurity experts warn that popular games and social media platforms have become recruitment hubs for extremist groups. One group, known as 764, was found to have recruited one of the Tacloban shooters.
6: They really just like the feeling of influencing others to do harm or to do violence and to kill other people, since that is part of their ideology.
2: But even cybersecurity experts advise against blanket bans, which could force children to move to more obscure websites that are harder to monitor.
7: The people who we're supposed to protect get to be punished rather than the people na are supposed to be punished talaga.
2: Instead, they suggest to work with digital platforms to develop stronger security measures that track, report, and take down dangerous content and identify potential groomers. Psychologists and cybersecurity experts also observe that most children who develop violent tendencies are those already experiencing difficulties at home or in school. For example, a 2022 study found that one in every three Filipino students is bullied. Whether or not bills to ban social media use for children are passed, one thing is clear: such rules and restrictions can only go so far. Actions needed to address a severe lack of counselors in Philippine schools. And psychologists emphasize that parents still play the biggest role in monitoring and molding a child's behavior, both on and offline.
7: When early aggressive behaviors tend to appear in the home, we don't just leave them as is. Communicating certain limits to the child also gives that or sparks that conversation that there are things that should not happen.
2: Jacob Lazaro reporting for CNA from Metro Manila.
1: It's time for a short break. When we come back, the European Union's biometric scanners are causing confusion and delays at several European airports amid a summer surge in travel.

0: Prime Minister Lawrence Wong's National Day message will be shown today at 6:45 p.m. on CNA. The message will be available on the following websites after the telecast.
1: We're in a chaotic moment.
2: Midnight later tonight here in Thailand. It's too little too late.
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0: Authorities in eastern China have shut schools and tourist sites as Typhoon Dolphin makes its way towards the region. The powerful storm is expected to hit Zhejiang province and northern Fujian late tomorrow, with Shanghai also in its path. Forecasters say Dolphin could make history if it follows its projected path. It would be the first storm on record to form so far offshore and still make landfall in China as a strong tropical storm or even stronger. Authorities have declared a level 3 emergency response, with heavy rain raising the risk of flooding and landslides. Ferry and passenger services have been suspended in some areas, while tourist attractions are closed. In Ningbo, one of Zhejiang's largest cities, schools and other educational facilities have been ordered shut this weekend. Now, further north, multiple districts in Beijing have also issued heavy rainfall warnings amid the risk of flooding, mudslides and landslides. A dolphin has already swept past parts of southern Japan. Strong winds and sheets of rain lashed the Amami Islands yesterday. Residents there and in Okinawa have been urged to remain on high alert for violent winds and high waves, as well as landslides, flooding and rising or overflowing rivers. Authorities issued evacuation orders affecting nearly 260,000 residents in Kagoshima and Okinawa prefectures. Japanese automaker Toyota suspended work at 9 factories. Forecasters expect Dolphin to remain powerful as it moves through the region, with authorities warning communities in its path to prepare for worsening conditions. Now, Serbia is battling multiple wildfires as a blistering heat wave and prolonged drought grip the Balkans. The blazes add to an already punishing wildfire season across Europe, putting the continent's firefighting resources under growing strain.
1: Inside a hangar in Toulouse, engineers are testing planes to fight Europe's next wildfire. Over 1 million acres have burned across the continent this year, which have strained aging fleets of water-scooping Canadair planes.
2: What you see here?
1: Engineer Jonathan Beck heads design at French startup Positive Aviation, which is working to find an alternative. This, at first, might seem a daunting task, as a water scooper is partly a seaplane, the crafting of which has gradually fallen out of practice over the years. But this plane will carry 8 tons of water, drawn from new floats designed to skim across lakes and open sea. Canada's veteran Dash 8 patrol planes are also used in Europe's wildfires. A few miles from Toulouse, another startup, Kepler, is working on a replacement by testing a ground-loaded tanker. Industry estimates pitch building a new firefighting plane from scratch at up to $1 billion. So for now, Europe's wildfire response sits between untested innovation and an aging workhorse.
0: Newly rolled out biometric security scanners are causing long lines and travel disruptions across Europe this holiday season. The delays are so severe that a number of European airports are switching off these new systems and going back to the previous method of having border agents process arrivals. William Danslow files this report for CNA.
3: These biometric scanners were introduced by the European Union back in October, fully rolled out in April. The idea behind them is essentially, according to officials here at the European Commission, to make EU citizens safer and to really try and clamp down on people overstaying their visas. Now, how this process works, essentially, it means that when you enter a border check to enter the Schengen area, an area of 29 nations here in Europe, you have to have your photo taken, you provide your fingerprints into a digital machine. That will then be kept in the database for 3 years. The issue with that is that it's a more painstaking, longer process than the previous way of just going to see a border agent when you enter an entry point into Europe and they have your passport stamped. This new system rolled out has led to long lines and delays of several hours in some locations at some entry points, airports such as in Paris, Amsterdam, including here in Brussels as well. There have been reports of even missed connections because of these long lines. This has led to a number of very frustrated tourists during these peak periods, but it's not the case that it's been like that 24/7, as we found out on Friday visiting Brussels Airport.
2: not many people queuing. So just 2 minutes. And I got the fingerprinted. That's it. It's about 10 seconds, simple question, and pass.
4: Yeah, it was faster, kind of, because it took me less than a minute.
3: The rollout of this new system is a huge operation. Roughly 1,500 of these border entry points across the Schengen zone. The EU says there are roughly 2 million or so people either entering or leaving Schengen each and every week. They said that with the rollout of such a big system, teething problems were expected.
5: Flexibility is something that is inbuilt in the system. So we have anticipated that there will be peak situations in the first summer when the new system will be in place. And this is why the new system has inbuilt flexibilities that are particularly for the first summer.
3: The European Commission says that this new electronic system is already yielding results. They say that roughly 1,000 people have been stopped at border entry points after being red flagged as being a security concern. There are fears that the temporary suspension of this new system at certain entry points will lessen its security guardrails, but the European Commission is very clear. They say that this is just a temporary measure and that this new security biometric scanning system will be fully implemented 24/7 in the coming months. William Denslow for CNA, Brussels.
0: US President Donald

Trump says he will challenge a decision to stop construction on his ballroom before the Supreme Court. An appeals court has blocked construction of the $400 million structure at a White House complex, saying such a massive overhaul required the explicit consent of Congress. Now, Mr. Trump lashed out after the 2-1 ruling, calling it horrendous, politically motivated and unlawful. He said in a post on social media that the complex is vital for national security and military operations. The appeals court placed its ruling on hold for 14 days to allow the Trump administration to appeal before the Supreme Court. Now, Mr. Trump had appealed after a district judge twice blocked above-ground construction on the site while allowing underground work to continue. Mr. Trump has repeatedly complained that the White House lacks sufficient space for grand galas such as state dinners. Ahead on Asia Now, how the Chinese box office smash hit DAU turned the Chaoshan region into a tourism hotspot.

0: everyone look at their social media like, oh, my social media is going to get banned.
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4: The first thing in the morning as Asia wakes up to a new day. Get up to speed with major events shaping lives in the region and other parts of the world.
5: Putting things in perspective with eye-opening reports and expert analysis as a new era of global politics breeds power struggles and shifting alliances.
4: We get to the heart of the matter and take stock of the issues you're invested in with on-the-ground reports and wall-to-wall coverage. Viewing it all from a regional lens because we put Asia first.
6: A special National Day premiere. 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
7: 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She's trying to spice out our marriage.
8: Papa, he's in Bali.
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7: Love, are you here?
6: Celebrating bonds this National Day. Meet me there. Season 2, 10th August, Monday on CNA.

0: Chinese box office hit Dear You is putting the southern Chaoshan region in the spotlight, drawing overseas visitors eager to explore the real-life locations behind the film. But as heritage villages welcome the tourism boom, they're also grappling with the challenges of preserving their culture and residents' privacy. CNN's Melody Chan reports.
1: Quiet villages turned into unexpected tourist attractions. This part of China, known as the Chaoshan region, is where Dear You was made. The movie tells the story of migration, family, and homecoming. It was filmed almost entirely in Teochew, a local dialect and cultural heritage shared by many overseas Chinese communities.
2: I think the main purpose is to come here and look at how exactly is, you know, Teochew, the heritage, and also to look at the area and what actually brings our ancestors to go to Singapore.
1: One of the film's best-known locations is Xiqi Village, a farming community in Jieyang City.
3: This was where one of the most romantic scenes was filmed in the movie. And now, fans are flocking here to recreate that moment.
4: 重新来建设那一条桥，这条桥就断掉了，而想不到这条桥后来拍一个电影就这么火，这边都游客很多，但是天气很热，我就没事就跟我儿子说，哎，做什么生意都不好，然后就搞了十几张那个茶座，那个茶台在这里嘛，就给人家喝那个功夫茶嘛，就收点茶水费嘛。
1: The surge in visitors has accelerated the village's tourism plans.
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1: nearby Yangqi Village, preserving its historic character is the priority. Yang Weisen leads a cultural revitalization project there.
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1: some residents wondered whether the tourism boom would make a real difference to their lives.
6: 那个水边，路。 没切成，还是那边准备建一个桥，也听说是有拨款的嘛，但没建成。Across
1: Chaoshan, Dear You has brought visitors beyond the region's famous landmarks to the ancestral hometowns and family roots. For some communities, the tourism boom has brought opportunity. For others, it's raised difficult questions about what to develop and what to preserve. Melody Chan, CNA, Chaoshan, China.
0: And for more on this story, head over to our website, cna.asia. And that is Asia Now for this hour. But don't forget headlines anytime at cna.asia and CNA 938 Radio. Plus, we're on Facebook and YouTube. I'll see you around.

Of course, we saw landmarks, but it was the moments we didn't plan that we knew would stay with us. Trafalgar River Cruises sail a great story.

0: biodiversity is booming, which is inviting for some local foragers and farmers who embrace edible wildlife.
1: We're the largest organic banana grower in Singapore.
2: This is a gem.
3: Amazing.
4: Yeah. So the mulberries are from the garden.
5: No, that's delicious.
6: Singapore is ramping up conservation efforts locally and across the region.
7: I really do love reptiles and finding out about them, so I really love my job.
8: The building must relate to the lives of the people.
9: 目前还是一直要创新一些新的东西。我也不希望是人家把我看作是80岁的人。
10: There are those who dare to be different, who have made their mark in Singapore.

0: AI than you realize. Why he walked away from a five-figure salary to build a hawker business from scratch. He dreams of opening a cafe, so why start at a pasar malam? Artificial intelligence is creating trillion-dollar companies. Investors everywhere want a piece of it. But before you invest in another AI company, ask yourself one question. How much AI do you already own?
1: AI is certainly very early for the technological cycle. But of course, you know, when most of the investors are just focused on the same investment story, on the same technology story, and positioned in the same name, the trade does become very, very crowded, which means that even though it might be a very compelling technology story, it may not be as compelling an investment story.
0: AI may still be in its early days, but the stock market, that's already priced in a lot of optimism. So if investors are paying for the future, why is there talk of bubbles?
2: It's always very easy to identify a bubble on hindsight. This is very difficult. You can only prove it's a bubble once the bubble has bursted, right? Just using Nvidia as a perfect example, right? Every time they announce their quarterly earnings, they've beat expectations, which means that a lot of the investors are still underestimating the demand of AI. The general S&P is 2021. Nvidia, the stock itself, at its high was 35, but Nvidia is able to deliver earnings growth much higher than the broader US companies, for example. So in that perspective, we won't conclude that, you know, the AI or even Nvidia as a particular stock is a bubble. We can, comfortable to say that AI is expensive, but they are justifying it with earnings valuations.
0: If investors are paying for tomorrow, when does optimism become too expensive?
3: The current market excitement more so may not accurately reflect the underlying fundamentals. History has actually taught us that technology does not always translate to valuations and profits at the very start. You know, take for example railways. You know, I mean, it basically transformed the ecosystem, but yet many railway companies at the onset of the technology lost money because of the very high level of investments that is needed to actually build them in the first place. You know, and the eventual valuation actually did fall apart simply because true realistic assumptions start to come in. And the bottom line starts to squeeze in terms of valuation versus profits. You know, so is this going to be the same for AI? No one knows.
0: But here's the part many investors overlook. Even if you think you're sitting out the AI boom, you may already be invested in it.
2: So an investor could start off saying, let me build a core portfolio of All Country World Index. So I can buy an index tracking the All Country World Index, and then I'm going to diversify it slightly with some bonds and some cash. Now, if an investor is starting with this portfolio, the investors should be aware of the AI exposure, even in such a broad-based portfolio.
0: Whether you buy AI stocks directly or simply own a global index fund, there's a good chance AI is already one of your biggest investments.
2: Some investors maybe wants to blend All Country World Index with emerging markets, thinking that emerging markets is a diversification. However, today, emerging markets are made up of 50% Taiwan and South Korea. Two stocks, largely two of them, the TSMC and the SK Hynix. And is emerging markets really offering the diversification benefits away from AI, or is it actually adding into AI exposure?
0: Which means buying another AI stock may not be increasing diversification. It could simply mean doubling down on the same investment story. So before buying more AI, first understand how much AI you already own. Then decide whether adding more fits your portfolio and your appetite for risk.
1: If they are looking to, you know, diversify, if you do want to stay, say, within the US stock market, I think there's a lot of other options for investors, such as, you know, the Dow index, for example, which is more heavily skewed towards, say, the industrial stories. Investors could also consider looking at some of the

0: value ETFs, for example, or dividend ETFs. But I think also interesting for investors to look beyond US and beyond tech. And our home market, for example, Singapore, has been a huge stabilizer for portfolios. Some markets like India, for example, have been seen as a laggard in the AI story, and that's why they've also served well as diversifiers to AI-oriented portfolios.
1: The first phase of the AI boom rewarded the companies building it. The next phase may reward investors who understand not just what they're buying, but what they already own. Coming up, a five-figure salary or your own business.

0: 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The message will be available on the following websites after the telecast.
1: Andrew de Cruz urgently needs a liver transplant.
2: Put me on the list. I'm willing to be a donor.
3: What if you had one last day with the love of your life?
4: I would do something extreme with him.
3: How would you spend it?
4: Let's do this!
2: Yeah!
5: Series finale of What If It's My Last Day, tonight on CNA.

0: Journey into extraordinary stories that challenge limits and inspire possibilities this August.
1: The periodic table is our toolbox for unlocking energy for the future.
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2: Meet me there. Love your Sayang. She's trying to spice up our marriage.
0: Meet Me There returns to places that have shaped lives and relationships. Take a heartfelt journey across Singapore and uncover cherished memories, enduring bonds, and the stories that connect us.
3: Oh my God! Oh, she's really there!
0: Meet Kanlaken, Singapore's first deaf natural science illustrator and conservation photographer, whose extraordinary journey proves that passion and determination know no boundaries. This August on CNA.
4: He walked away from a five-figure tech salary to sell fried noodles. Today, he earns around a third of what he used to.
5: There was always this joke about software engineer coding themselves out of job, which I do see coming in the near future. That's why I also thought that it was actually a smart move or like a prediction that I will most likely be retrenched due to the rise of AI. My previous company, they just retrenched 10% of their workforce. So I could have been that 10%. Yeah, instead of being retrenched like this, that's why I start the business.
4: Alvin isn't alone. A MoneyMind survey found 3 in 10 young workers in Singapore say job loss is one of their biggest concerns about AI. But instead of waiting to see what would happen, Alvin left first.
5: If I were to be kicked out by someone, how about I just be kicked out by myself? I'd rather be, held accountable to my own action instead of something that is out of my control.
4: Alvin decided to start selling Hokkien Mee, a fried prawn noodle dish, but quitting his job didn't mean going all in. He first wanted to find out if anyone would actually pay for his Hokkien Mee. So he started at home, giving away free plates, then moved to food events before finally opening his own stall.
5: I also believe that I can do what I do in software and apply it to what I do in business. You start to build it out incrementally through different iterations and stuff like that, which is a concept in building a software where you start small and you slowly, build it into a proper product. You do not just jump right into it and say, guys, today I'm going to open up a cafe, and you sing in like $100,000+ in setting up the store.
4: Testing the recipe was one thing. Making money from it was another. Alvin's Hokkien Mee sells for $6 or $8 a plate. Today, the stall brings in up to 19,000 Singapore dollars a month. But revenue isn't income. Nearly half goes to ingredients. Then comes rent, utilities, and manpower. By the time everything is paid, Alvin keeps around 20%, or roughly 3,000 to 4,000 Singapore dollars a month. He doesn't start paying himself until he's sold around 45 plates. Everything after that goes towards his income. The business is making money today, but getting here wasn't easy. For months, he was selling fewer than half what he needed to cover costs.
5: There was also days that I threw away a lot of my ingredients, which felt very sad. But I think once you get through that phase, you get more regulars, you get more people knowing your store, I think that's where the magic starts.
4: Looking back, Alvin says the biggest mistake wasn't the recipe. It was the maths.
5: I think my Hokkien Mee was relatively well received when I gave it out for free. That time I didn't really cook with cost in mind, which was one of my mistakes. Because I just tried to do my best in the dish, but then I didn't really think about the cost. for Hokkien Mee pricing is $5-$6. So you have to meet the pricing. So back then I didn't really understand like how to take into consideration the cost of the goods. I think first thing when you start a business is always to protect yourself first. Don't just go in and, you know, spend your life savings to start a shop. Try to start something small and gain traction from there.
4: Even after breaking even, the numbers keep changing. Gas has gone up. Prawns have become more expensive. Every increase eats into his income.
5: Where can it eat into, right? It cannot eat into your manpower unless you fire someone. It cannot eat into your other things also. It can only eat into what you take home. So I was thinking according to that percentage and what is the minimum I need to survive. For myself, if my take home is 10%, I think I will have to increase price.
4: For now, Alvin is absorbing those higher costs himself. But if his income falls much further, he might have to raise prices. Today, Alvin sells around 100 plates a day. The business is profitable, but success brings a new financial decision.
5: I can't do this alone. I will definitely need someone that I can trust to walk this journey with me as well, not just as a worker, but someone who can, you know, see this as something that can be pushed even further in the future. I can afford to hire a part-timer, but a permanent worker, maybe not there yet.
4: Hiring another pair of hands could help the business grow, but it also means taking home less money, at least for now.
5: If you want to meet the next wave of demand, next step of demand, definitely you need to hire someone to match that demand. Even if my business is growing, demand is growing, but you know, if I'm unable to match with the demand, I will not earn that amount of money, and plus, I will still stay at the same spot.
4: Running your own business doesn't just change your income. It changes how you plan your finances too. Unlike salaried workers, business owners don't receive employer CPF contributions. That means more responsibility for big financial decisions, like planning for retirement and paying for a home.
5: I'm currently not putting any money into my CPF. Yeah, but I plan to do it in the future as I'm funding the BTO. Yeah, at least the minimum sum to fund the BTO, that's what I will put in.
4: Whether quitting makes financial sense also depends on your own circumstances.
5: I don't have much wants. I just need to be able to, you know, afford my meals, public transport. Of course, next year will be like the BTO, right? And then can afford to travel maybe once a year, that kind, you know. I'm not planning to have kids, so that is, you know, this. And I have a lot more financial freedom that way and more flexibility. And of course, someone who come in, you know, they have a family, they have kids to feed, then maybe it's not the right choice to jump into the F&B business.
4: There are also trade-offs money can't measure.
5: Family time, friends time, sleeping time also. Yeah, you have to really sacrifice a lot of sleep. and also rest time, you know. Also times to do the things that you like to do, your passion. I wouldn't call it sacrifice, I would call it opportunity cost.
4: A year after leaving tech, Alvin earns less than he used to, works longer hours, and carries far more financial risk. But he believes the upside is still ahead.
5: I think the ceiling is much higher, you know, and I guess owning your own stuff is different from working for someone. You won't get retrenched, you will only suffer a more miserable fate. but you get to be in control and you get to learn and own up to your own mistakes and make changes. Optimize your process where, you know, there's basically no red tape, you can make any changes as long as, you know, it makes sense. That freedom actually can be quite fulfilling and satisfying when, you know, you finally made it after, you know, after so many hours of hard work. That is magical.
4: Still ahead, a young Singaporean at a crossroads. Could a Pasar Malam change his future?

0: everyone look at their social media like, oh, my social media is gonna get banned.
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4: East Asia, a region steeped in history, now helping to write the future of our world.
5: From the corridors of power to the region's most remote corners, we'll break down the news driving some of the world's largest economies and explain why it matters.
4: On East Asia Tonight, with me, Otelli Edwards.
6: The future of global shipping depends on cleaner fuels, and the race is on to develop them. But what if a fuel claiming to be green isn't?
7: They look the same, they smell the same.
6: In Singapore, scientists are searching for fuel fingerprints hidden at the atomic level.
7: The most important clue that we are looking for lies in the carbon.
6: Breakthroughs, Race for Green Seas, 10th of August, Monday on CNA.
8: What happens when China sets its sights on Japan's matcha dominance? One made the powdered green tea a global icon.
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10: One job is no longer enough for many young Filipinos.
11: Kapag may nakikita akong social media ng isang Gen Z na madaming trabaho, mas nape-pressure din talaga ako magtrabaho pa.
12: It's become a normalized form of work.
10: Even if it means making sacrifices.
13: Malungkot para sa akin kasi hindi ko nagagawa yung para sa pamilya.
10: Are young Filipinos hustling for success or survival? Insight Thursday on CNA.
5: At 21, Oliver's headed to law school. But before classes even begin, he's already built a business. Getting customers was the first hurdle. Keeping up with them became the real challenge.
14: I really wanted to see whether or not I could pursue this as a viable career in the future. And I felt that this was the right time, before university started, for me to actually try it out as a sort of like internship for myself. I think there are a few things that I wanted to see whether... Okay, first of all, it was whether or not I could physically sustain the long hours of working in the F&B industry. Another thing that I wanted to test was also whether or not the food I was selling would be something that would be picked up by people in Singapore, because I realized that the things that I wanted to sell is quite niche, right? For example, Chopin soft serve, cookie dough, these items aren't really seen widely around Singapore.
5: Instead of opening a costly cafe, Oliver tried something different. He started Chomps at a Singapore Pasar Malam, or night market, in early 2026.
14: So I actually considered multiple different options before starting Chomps. So there was home-based business, cafes, pop-up stores, as well as Pasar Malam. And I just felt that doing Pasar Malam would be able to help me to reach out to more people. And at the same time, the cost was also a very big factor, because as a startup, budget was a really, really big concern of mine. And so after looking at all the different options that I had and weighing everything, I felt that Pasar Malam made the most sense.
5: It cost around 30,000 Singapore dollars, or $23,240 to start up the store. Equipment such as ovens, fridge and ice cream machine took up 30%. Around 30% went into rental, the remaining 40% covered labour and raw materials. Oliver took 2 to 3 years to save, much of it during national service. But for Oliver, it was worth the risk.
14: For me, failure wasn't losing money. Instead, actually, I felt that regardless of whether or not I made or lost money, it would still be a great opportunity for me to really see if this is a viable career. Because in my mind, I felt that today, if I were to lose like a few thousand dollars, it would be better than losing a few hundred thousands of dollars in the future.
5: The desserts looked good. People stopped. But they didn't buy. Turns out, convincing Singaporeans to buy gourmet desserts at a Pasar Malam wasn't easy.
14: People were still really new to the concept of having desserts in a Pasar Malam, and desserts in such a niche setting. So people really were quite skeptical of the food that I was selling, and many of them would just walk past the store looking at what we were selling, and like they were a bit confused at the start. So for the first 2 weeks, business really was a struggle to break even.
5: So Oliver changed his strategy and went online.
14: Social media played a really big role in this. It actually allowed for many people around Singapore to view the food that I was selling. And because of that, they started sharing it with their friends and their families.
5: And suddenly, curious viewers became paying customers. Demand grew fast. At the start, Oliver only prepared 3 to 4 liters of ice cream and 1 tub of cookie dough per day. Today, he says that can go up to 60 to 70 litres daily, along with 8 to 9 tubs of cookie dough. After slightly more than 3 weeks, Chomps broke even. That would have been the end of the experiment. But success exposed a more important question. Could the stall run without Oliver?
14: So I actually started this business by myself. From the R&D to the planning, all the way to the execution of the business itself. Right at the start, I started each day at 8 a.m. and ended my day at 12 a.m. So it took me around, it was almost a full day of work. And when I went home, it was actually more work as well because I had to settle all the administrative matters, including buying of ingredients, liaising with my suppliers, as well as other individuals as well that was relevant to the business. So in total, I think I work almost 16 to 18 hours each day, including time spent at home. And I would sleep around 3 to 4 a.m. Before starting the day fresh again. It was just me as a one-man team doing everything from the back end to the front end. And it took a lot of energy and time. And that was something that I realized was unsustainable.
5: That kind of effort can start a business, but it cannot sustain one, especially when law school starts.
14: First of all, it's whether or not I'll be able to juggle and sustain between the workload of studying law as well as running this business. The second thing is actually ensuring whether or not I would be able to maintain the quality of products that I continue to sell to customers, because I'm not sure whether my absence from the store would also affect the quality of products as well.
5: For the business to continue, it has to run without Oliver. Today, Oliver has trained 20 part-timers. But one Pasar Malam ends and another begins. Not everyone can follow. So, he needs an even bigger team.
14: Currently, I'm also looking to train around 50 to 60% more staff so that I will have a bigger team. And in the event that in the future we change locations, there'll be some staff members that may not be able to join us because it's too far away from them. And that's where having a larger team and a larger pool of staff members will allow us to plan our schedules more flexibly and make sure that things still run on the ground very efficiently as well.
5: But he won't delegate everything. Oliver still insists on creating every new menu item himself.
14: I feel that I wouldn't expect anyone to be able to have the same ideas as me and be able to create the recipes the same way that I want to. So because of that, I think that at the end of the day, even with people managing the work on the ground, I would still really very much like to be doing all this new innovation, continuously increasing new menu items as well, and letting people try the food that I really want them to be able to experience.
5: Oliver still doesn't know what happens next, but for now, he's staying at the Pasar Malam.

when quitting school pays more than graduating. How one woman stopped earning to start saving. Plus, when one bad haircut turned into good business for a 15-year-old Singaporean. On Money Mind, Wednesday on CNA.

0: 每个人都讲我的鸡饭是最好吃的。
1: My ayam penyet special. The customer feedback is very good.
2: I want to bring it down to the next generation so that this hawker trade will not die off.
3: I've wasted 20 years inside.
4: For hawker, people don't judge. You come and buy food, you also would ask me whether I'm an ex-convict or not.
5: I'm very grateful Madam Haja teach me this sambal. Then I feel like, alamak, someone trusted me.
6: 没有人这样炒东西的，再怎么炒，怎么炒，你都没有动到底的。
0: 来，拿下来，来，不是这样的，
5: Today haven't finished frying, around 150 kg, a lot. Not okay, Haja. I came here to train, Haja. I not come here to work.
7: Today we are here to judge this new hawker's skill.

It's 1 p.m. here in Singapore, and here are the headlines. Thailand's Prime Minister is pushing for tighter gun controls after the country's worst mass shooting in nearly 4 years left 8 people dead, including the suspected teenage gunman. He says the proposed law would allow only government officials on duty to carry firearms, but it did not say whether the changes would include stricter rules on civilian gun ownership. Authorities in eastern China have shut schools and tourist sites as Typhoon Dolphin bears down on the coast. The powerful storm is expected to make landfall in Zhejiang province and northern Fujian late tomorrow, with Shanghai also in its path. Saudi Arabia, Turkey and Pakistan are strengthening regional security ties through a joint defense agreement amid Houthi attacks and the US-Iran war. Now, under the pact, an armed attack on any one of the three countries would be considered an attack on all. And that is the latest from the CNA newsroom.

0: Malaysia is holding a series of state elections, where partners at the federal level are rivals at the ballot box.
1: We came together in 2022 at the federal level. But when it comes to the elections, we have two different political ideologies.
0: As the politicking exposed the fragility of coalition governance,
2: so I feel that the AAP had to compromise a lot in terms of what it had claimed to be about for so long.
3: It has led to some distrust in politicians and political parties.
0: There is now speculation that the Malaysian government may not last its full term.
4: They will apply maximum pressure on Anwar to call for early general election so they can ride the wave.
0: Is Malaysia headed for snap polls? What will it mean for voters?
5: 就是我明明是投我想要的政党，可是为什么开票过后结束，然后得到的却是这样的东西。

0: The state of Johor sits at Malaysia's southern tip, across the border from Singapore. It is late June, and the streets of Johor Bahru are lined with multicoloured flags, all representing the various political parties in Malaysia. The state is headed for its local elections on the 11th of July, with all 56 seats contested. Real estate agent Howard Lee is eager to cast his ballot.
1: 政党互相竞争是良性的，对我来说是好事。与其是所谓的一党独大，你两个政党的话，我们做人民的，或者是做傻伯德的，我们就很明确看到，大家的理念是什么，大家对想要发展罗佛州给出的理念跟宣言的方向是什么。
0: But the Johor election has become more than just a local contest. Called early by the Barisan Nasional-led state government, BN chose to contest alone instead of alongside its partners in the federal unity government.
2: The reason is very simple. The Johor government was formed before the unity government. So therefore, it's better for us to be going solo for this Johor elections.
0: The Johor election is the first in a series of state polls over the coming months. After Johor, Negeri Sembilan voted on August the 1st. Malacca and Sarawak are expected to follow by early 2027. Together, these elections could shape the balance within the federal unity government and influence whether an early general election will be called.
3: In a hypothetical situation that UMNO or Barisan Nasional does well in Johor, does well in Negeri Sembilan, does well in Malacca as well, and they feel that they have now accumulated adequate support to actually win big in a general election, there's this speculation that they may decide to pull out from the federal coalition and force early elections.
0: These are the major players. The coalition federal government is helmed by Prime Minister Anwar Ibrahim. He leads the Pakatan Harapan, or PH, coalition. It primarily comprised three component parties: Parti Keadilan Rakyat, or PKR,

0: the Democratic Action Party, or DAP, and Party Amana Negara, known simply as Amana. The other major component in the federal government is the Barisan Nasional Coalition, led by UMNO. In the 2022 election, no party won enough seats to form the government outright. In Malaysia, this will require 112 out of 222 parliamentary seats. Anwar's Pakatan Harapan coalition won the most seats, 82. Their rivals, the Perikatan Nasional Bloc, won 73 seats. The PN coalition is made up of Parti Islam Semalaysia, known as PAS, and Bersatu. BN won just 30 seats, less than half the 79 it secured in 2018, and its worst election result ever. In the end, BN joined forces with PH to form a unity government. For years, the PH and BN sides were rivals.
1: Yeah, that was the biggest surprise, right? Because they were sworn enemies, basically, right? PKR and DAP for so long before that, against Barisan Nasional. So for them to actually come together to form a government is really, in a way, mind-boggling to people.
2: He really only had two choices in terms of partners on the Malaya side. He can either go with PAS, which has the largest bloc in parliament, or he can go with Barisan Nasional.
0: BN and its previous incarnation had ruled Malaysia for six decades, from 1957 to 2018. But by 2018, it had fallen out of favour with voters. Its then leader, Najib Razak, was implicated in the 1MDB scandal, a multi-billion dollar corruption case involving the State Investment Fund. But after the 2022 elections, PH had to make a political calculus.
3: So it's either we take UMNO, Barisan Nasional, as a coalition partner with the political baggage that comes along with it, but have a chance to rule and deliver some of our promises, as opposed to staying out of the government, let Barisan Nasional and Perikatan Nasional then form the new government and perhaps deliver more policies and goals that are contrary to Harapan ideals. So it is, in my view, a fairly straightforward choice. We pick the one with lesser evil.
0: Together with smaller parties from the peninsula and East Malaysia, Anwar's eventual coalition had 148 MPs, giving him a two-thirds majority. He called his governing agenda Madani, a Malay term to represent a more humane, reform-minded and stable Malaysia. But while it was called a unity government, the divisions were evident.
4: It is very difficult to carry out, you know, the agenda of one party in a situation where you have a partnership of three or four different coalitions. Different people have different priorities. I think the weakness has been, you know, the failure to articulate the minimum baseline compromises or reforms with respect to giving way for leaders that were accused of wrongdoing who are still leading political parties.
0: One of the key figures in that arrangement was Ahmad Zahid Hamidi. Zahid was UMNO president. At the time, Zahid was standing trial on 47 graft-related charges involving his charitable foundation, Yayasan Akal Budi. Anwar appointed him deputy prime minister.
1: Pakatan Harapan was founded as supposedly this reformist coalition, those kind of anti-corruption and institutional reforms. So on one hand, you're talking about cleaning up the country from corruption and whatnot. So how can someone with this amount of charges become the second most powerful person in government, basically, deputy prime minister. So the optics was not good.
0: In September 2023, prosecutors applied to discontinue Zahid's Yayasan Akalbudi trial. The Kuala Lumpur High Court granted Zahid a discharge not amounting to an acquittal or DNAA, meaning the 47 charges were dropped for now, but he was not fully acquitted. In January 2026, the Attorney General's Chambers classified the case as no further action. But the Malaysian bar is still challenging the decision in court.
1: Even though Anwar tried his best to kind of explain it away, right, by saying, you know, he doesn't interfere, this is in the court, this is yada yada, but the optics is already there.
0: Pakatan Harapan had campaigned on reform, anti-corruption and institutional change. But quickly, Prime Minister Anwar had to face the realities of coalition politics.
2: So in terms of the major compromises, obviously he knew that when Zahid brought in UMNO, he had to deal with this issue, Ketuanan Melayu, which is the ideology of UMNO. In English, it's Malay supremacy. The East Malaysian parties wanted a lot more money and a lot more political autonomy. He did have to make some sacrifices in terms of getting the DAP, the largest bloc in Pakatan Harapan, to step back. So they gave up a lot of their previous ministry, especially the ministries they held in 2018.
0: DAP received 4 full ministerial appointments. By contrast, BN received 6.
1: So if you want to keep the government stable and intact for at least one term, so these are the kind of compromises that we have to face.
5: It's very difficult for us, of course, to convince people in the past 3 years that this is exactly what reform is all about. We have never envisioned reform as an overnight shift of system, but rather a generational struggle, a long process. Dismantling the old system would take time.
0: The Democratic Action Party, or DAP, is one of Pakatan Harapan's key parties. For decades, it opposed UMNO. It now had to govern alongside its longtime rival.
1: We can see, even after they formed this unity government, that UMNO members or leaders still go head-to-head with DAP leaders, right? And most of the time, those issues relate again around race, religion, identity issues. Unfortunately, if DAP speak up too much or too loudly, then they would perhaps anger the Malay base.
3: To be honest, DAP is to some extent in a no-win situation. In coalition politics, you don't have the absolute majority to rule, and reality is that we have to compromise. But it is necessary to be able to bring many other changes that we have already successfully put in place.
0: The question now is whether the federal coalition can hold together as state elections unfold in the coming months. In May, Anwar said he was prepared to call for an early election if pressure within the unity government continued. The next general election is not due until 2028.
5: Knowing that Sri Anwar, whenever he's being challenged, he knows that I have to stand up against these people. But he will always go back to the priorities. But let's finish what we have started. We will never stop serving the people as long as the mandate is there.
0: If a general election is called, will the current alliances endure? Or could Malaysia's political alignments shift once again?

0: 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The message will be available on the following websites after the telecast.
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9: Meet me there. Love your Sayang. Is she trying to spice up our marriage?
7: Meet Me There returns to places that have shaped lives and relationships. Take a heartfelt journey across Singapore and uncover cherished memories, enduring bonds, and the stories that connect us.
10: Oh my God! Oh, she's really there!
7: Meet Kan Lekan, Singapore's first deaf natural science illustrator and conservation photographer, whose extraordinary journey proves that passion and determination know no boundaries. This August on CNA.
11: Andre de Cruz urgently needs a liver transplant.
12: Put me on the list and I'm willing to be a donor.
13: What if you had one last day with the love of your life?
14: I would do something extreme with him.
13: How would you spend it?
14: Let's do this!
12: Yeah! Ah!
13: Series finale of What If It's My Last Day, tonight on CNA.
0: A special National Day premiere. Where would you go if you received this note?
9: Meet me there. She's trying to spice up our marriage.
15: How far? He's in Bali.
0: 8 hours, no contact.
15: You better be there.
9: We're running out of time, bro.
15: Run it! Harrison, found him, lights are burning! Where are you?
9: Love, are you here?
0: Celebrating bonds this National Day. Meet Me There, Season 2, 10th August, Monday, on CNA. If an early general election is called, what will Malaysia's political landscape look like? How will parties align? The answer may depend on who they are fighting for, the voters. PKR began as a reform movement after Anwar was sacked as Deputy Prime Minister and jailed in the late 1990s. The party campaigned for cleaner government and institutional reform. It also championed a multiracial vision for Malaysia, challenging the long-standing UMNO-led system that gave preferential treatment to Malays or Bumiputera.
16: The people who that continue to support PKR, the PI Pakatan, basically us, the urbanite Malaysians, the educated Malaysians, professionals, they still believe in the idea of, you know, kind of merit-based, efficient government. And a lot of Pakatan supporters are perhaps frustrated because the kind of reforms doesn't come as quickly as the supporters had hoped. So I think that's why Pakatan is slowly losing some of its supporters.
0: PKR would see defection within its ranks. In May this year, two senior PKR figures, Rafizi Ramli and Nick Nazmi, announced that they would take over leadership of Bersama, a small fringe party. Both were once part of Anwar's reform movement. Now, they're building a party outside his coalition.
17: We believe in progressive values, we believe in multiracial politics, similar to what PKR has been championing. But now we have the situation of post-election coalitions because of the Hung Parliament in 2022. And a lot of the ideals and the values that the party has championed had to be compromised.
0: Bersama made its electoral debut in Johor. It fielded 15 candidates, but did not win any seats in the state contest.
18: Bersama

0: is competing for the same block of voters that may be attracted to Pakatan Harapan. I think nationally, it may help Barisan Nasional and PAS to win some seats because it further fragments the pro-reform vote that would have otherwise gone to Pakatan Harapan.
1: Bersama will find it very difficult for them because they are basically chasing the same demography as Keadilan, but at the same time, do they have the capacity? The bigger challenge for Keadilan would be how do we convince the people that country should be like this. A multi-racial party like Keadilan is the way forward.
2: As for UMNO, for decades it was the dominant Malay party in Malaysia.
3: But its fortunes had waned.
0: If you look at the general election in 2022 and subsequent state elections in 2023, Malay support for UMNO has dipped below 50%. And so I think UMNO needs to be in government so that they can show that the public that it's still working, it still has machinery on the ground, and it can deliver patronage and, you know, resources back to the Malaysian public.
2: In Johor and subsequent elections, UMNO could be competing for the same urbanite Malays that had switched to PKR.
4: If UMNO can present the slate of leaders that these young people, young professionals can be confident about, they will vote. And Johor is the first step.
0: So I think the intention is to bring leaders who can attract younger, newer Malay voters to support the party. But will it really happen? So a lot of people, particularly young Malay voters who go to work straight after high school, they're mostly working in the gig economy, working in the service or retail economy. They're very angry because incomes have to be stretched. They're voting PAS. UMNO's real competition is not Pakatan Harapan. UMNO's real competition is PAS.
2: In the Malay heartland, the Party Islam Semalaysia, or PAS, remains deeply rooted. Here, the party has a 75-year-old footprint through grassroots branches, Islamic preschools and volunteers. In the northeastern state of Terengganu, PAS supporter Muhammad Abdul Hadi runs a stall selling local snacks at the city's central market.
5: PAS ni dia bukan parti politik semata-mata. 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
2: PAS is part of the Perikatan Nasional or PN coalition. At the federal level, PN is the main opposition. PAS's coalition partner is Bersatu, a Malay-based party made up of former UMNO leaders.
7: Back in 2022, PAS as a party is the one that provides more of the, you know, ideological base and the grassroots machine. Bersatu brings, I guess, leadership in the form of former UMNO leaders. So they actually complement each other.
2: But PN may not survive going into the next general election. In June 2026, PAS ended political cooperation with Bersatu, though Bersatu says it remains in PN.
6: Isu yang berlaku di antara PAS dan Bersatu ialah trust deficit, iaitu kepercayaan yang semakin terhakis. 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
2: Days later, former Bersatu Deputy President Hamzah Zainuddin, sacked from the party earlier this year, unveiled Parti Wawasan Negara. PAS has since signalled support for Hamzah's new vehicle.
7: The leadership in PAS, they know that if they put themselves or one of them as this national leader, it will be difficult for the rest of Malaysia to stomach that. If their objective is to govern Malaysia one day, they need to reach out to non-Malays. They're playing the long game. They're aiming for the next 10 years.
6: PAS memerlukan satu rakan lain yang dilihat lebih mungkin agak sedikit terbuka untuk mengimbangi imej PAS di kalangan pengundi-pengundi Melayu yang middle class. 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
2: UMNO and PAS were previously allies. PAS was part of BN in the 70s. They cooperated again in 2019 in an alliance called Muafakat Nasional, or National Concord. PAS has since looked to revive this partnership, proposing Muafakat Nasional 2.0.
4: Well, in Johor, there was talk about cooperation between PAS and UMNO. PAS looks at the situation and says, we'll direct our members to give support to UMNO, to Barisan Nasional in Johor. So for Negeri Sembilan, which is actually 70% Malay voters, I expect the same thing to happen. But Mr. Zahid mentioned that there is no formal cooperation deal between UMNO and PAS because there's no need, because we have a common foe, which is Pakatan Harapan.
2: One of the main component parties in Pakatan Harapan is DAP. In the 2022 general election, DAP won 40 seats, the largest number within the coalition. DAP describes itself as a multiracial party.
0: DAP support primarily relies on non-Malay voters living in urban and somewhat semi-urban constituencies in the country. They have, I think, actively tried to bring into the fold Malay leaders that are more in line with the values that the DAP espouse.
2: Here is the data of vote share for Pakatan Harapan by the different racial groups in Malaysia across elections. In the 2022 election, it won an estimated 94% of the Chinese vote and 83% of the Indian vote, but just 11% of the Malay vote, a sharp decline from 2018.
0: The basic UMNO or Barisan Nasional supporter remains very skeptical, very doubtful of DAP. They have been socialized, orientated for the last 70 years to see DAP as the other, as the more evil party. So it's very hard to actually change that in a short space of time.
8: Politics in Malaysia is such that if all the Malay votes are united, there is no room for minorities. So it is very easy for these parties to make DAP the bogeyman. And by tainting Anwar Ibrahim as being associated with this, then what you successfully will do is to reduce Malay support for PKR and Anwar Ibrahim, enabling votes to go to Perikatan Nasional and Barisan Nasional.
2: And so, this is the state of play in Malaysia. If an early general election is called, old partners could part ways, while former rivals could find themselves on the same side.
7: If the Malay votes are divided, let's say among UMNO, Bersatu and PAS, would this give an advantage to Pakatan Harapan? Perhaps because Pakatan is quite solid among themselves.
2: But beyond race and religion, bread and butter issues may also sway the votes at the next election.

0: In this two-part special, I find out what it means to keep kids off social media.
1: What did it take to say, I'm going to sue the government?
0: Talking Point, Sunday on CNA.
2: The first thing in the morning as Asia wakes up to a new day. Get up to speed with major events shaping lives in the region and other parts of the world.
3: Putting things in perspective with eye-opening reports and expert analysis as a new era of global politics breeds power struggles and shifting alliances.
2: We get to the heart of the matter and take stock of the issues you're invested in with on-the-ground reports and wall-to-wall coverage. Viewing it all from a regional lens because we put Asia first.
4: The future of global shipping depends on cleaner fuels, and the race is on to develop them. But what if a fuel claiming to be green isn't?
5: They look the same, they smell the same.
4: In Singapore, scientists are searching for fuel fingerprints hidden at the atomic level.
5: The most important clue that we are looking for lies in the carbon.
4: Breakthroughs, Race for Green Seas, 10th of August, Monday on CNA.
6: In this household, we have 7 people. I have my 3 children, my husband, my mother-in-law, and the maid. I have 2 cats.
7: Malaysian households are now classified by income deciles. Broadly, these can still be understood as the bottom 40%, middle 40%, and top 20%. On paper, Liliana's household falls within the top 20%. But after food, education, transport, and savings for her children, the monthly balance looks different.
6: I don't think salaries has increased that much, and also pegged against the cost of living, you know. When the kids were younger, we could spend about 500 ringgit a week, but now 1,000 is normal, and not that we're seeing a lot more. So definitely, yeah, you do have to watch your budget.
7: According to multiple surveys, for most Malaysians, the economy has eclipsed race and politics as the country's most pressing concern.
8: The cost of living and the strength of the ringgit, these are the two things that really, really bother them.
9: The purchasing power among Malaysians generally is being affected by the high cost of living. For instance, for median household income in 2024, it stood at about 7,017 ringgit. But if you adjust it with the consumer price index, which the real income is about 5,284 ringgit. So it means that the gap, the difference between the nominal and the real income after adjusted to CPI is around 1,700 ringgit. That's huge.
7: Incumbent governments often enter elections with certain advantages. They can campaign on their record and announce new policies or assistance before voters go to the polls. So what is Prime Minister Anwar's economic scorecard?
10: Prime Minister Anwar Ibrahim has focused on trying to expand the economic pie because that's the core problem. And I would say in the last 3 years, he has been very energetic in trying to expand foreign investment into Malaysia and has been very successful in the context of global economic and geopolitical uncertainty. And I think this is where the Malaysian government, particularly Anwar and his team, needs to communicate better that all of these plans take time to materialise.
7: Since Anwar took office in November 2022, the economy has regained momentum, growing 5.2% in 2025, before expanding 5.4% in the first quarter of 2026. Approved investments hit a record 426.7 billion Malaysian ringgit in 2025. Unemployment stood at 3% in April 2026, while the number of employed people continued to rise. The ringgit has also recovered from earlier lows, ranking among Asia's best-performing currencies in 2026.

0: For Malaysian economy, GDP growth of more than 5% is deemed good. So from the growth point of view, I think the government did well. But of course, when we go and deep dive into the society, of course, there will be a high degree of inequalities.
1: Since 2022, foreign investment has flowed primarily into high-tech manufacturing, especially semiconductors and electronics, and into digital infrastructure, including AI, cloud computing, and data centers.
2: The country is growing by leaps and bounds, particularly in certain key sectors like semiconductors and all that. But yet, most Malaysians do not benefit from that because they're not in that sector. In the meantime, most of the middle class and the lower income classes continue to suffer from stagnant wages, prices that continue to be high, and I mean very dependent on government to manage, you know, cost of living through subsidies and interventions.
1: Another issue that could shape the next election is subsidies. Most Malaysian drivers use RON 95, a common grade of unleaded petrol. For years, the government has kept its price low through subsidies. But now, it wants to replace blanket subsidies with targeted assistance.
0: If you look at the studies done by IMF recently, 50% of the wealthiest households enjoy around 75% of the fuel subsidies. Because these are the people who have been driving the high-powered vehicles that essentially will consume a lot of fuel and fuel subsidies. So I think government realised that, and I think they are slowly and gradually try to target the subsidies.
1: The Iran conflict has added pressure to that calculation. It disrupted shipping through the Strait of Hormuz, a key route for global oil supplies. And the higher oil prices climb, the more Malaysia must spend to keep pump prices low.
0: In January and February, the allocation for fuel subsidy was merely around 0.8 billion ringgit per month. But come March and April, after the war erupted in Iran, that allocation shot up to between 4.7 to 4.8 billion per month. That's a huge jump. So imagine that the government will continue their current fuel subsidies mechanism with no plans to reforms, then it will deprive allocation for other critical ministries, for instance, Ministry of Education, Ministry of Health.
1: For delivery riders, fuel is a direct cost of work. 25-year-old Din works as a crane operator at a container port near Kuala Lumpur. After his shift, he delivers food for Grab.
3: Gaji 3,700. 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
1: More than 1 million Malaysians now earn income through gig work, including an estimated 370,000 food and parcel delivery riders.
3: Satu hari dua kali je saya isi RM10 full tank.
4: So you tinggal RM10 sajalah.
3: Ah ya. 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Esok buat lagi ah, cek lagi. Buat Grab.
5: Reform is extremely important among the chartering middle class in Klang Valley, Penang and Johor. But generally speaking, for the rest of the countries, they don't really care. If you are a fisherman or farmer, worry about is how much subsidy you're getting from the government and how much does things cost in the Kedarunchik.
1: While the economy may dominate voters' concerns, identity politics is still expected to play a significant role in campaigning.
6: But when you talk about identity issue, about race and religion, and you bring in emotion, anger and whatnot, it's easier to mobilize voters. And if we look at a lot of survey data, they always say cost of living issues. But when they go to vote, at the end of the day, they're going to choose a party or a politician that represents their conservative views.
1: Prime Minister Anwar's record on these issues will also come under scrutiny. His government has continued policies recognising the special position of Malays and indigenous communities, including Putra 35, a long-term Bumiputra economic plan launched in 2024. Funding for Islamic affairs has also risen from 1.5 billion ringgit in 2022 to 2.6 billion in 2026. Anwar has also been an outspoken supporter of Gaza, recently reaffirming Malaysia's long-standing ban on Israeli nationals entering the country.
6: And if I may say, Anwar has been very active in promoting Madani and his Islamic values. Outside of Malaysia, yes, he's seen as this one of the better Muslim leaders, vocal when it comes to Palestine and whatnot. But in Malaysia, it's not been that successful because regardless of all the things that he have done and tried to do continuously, he doesn't carry that ulama image that PAS does.
1: In a 2024 Merdeka Center youth survey, only 57% of Malays said that they trusted Chinese Malaysians and 53% trusted Indian Malaysians. One third of Malay respondents reported having few close friends from other ethnic groups.
7: It is not easy for Harapan to convince the general population, especially the Malay majority, to be supportive of us. You cannot be more Malay than UMNO, you cannot be more Islam than PAS.
1: Conversely, Anwar's attempts to court conservative voters may backfire with his core progressive constituents.
6: If I take something as simple as the halal issue, that has become very divisive in Malaysia, right? And if we look at what's going on the past few years, it's not Anwar or the government that has been behind all of this, it's actually UMNO. UMNO is part of the unity government. So why UMNO has been allowed to really emphasize these problematic issues, what has Anwar done to counter that?
1: What are the signs that an early election is on the cards for Malaysia? And if it comes, what will the contest look like?

0: Prime Minister Lawrence Wong's National Day message will be shown today at 6:45 p.m. on CNA. The message will be available on the following websites after the telecast.
1: East Asia, a region steeped in history, now helping to write the future of our world.
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0: when quitting school pays more than graduating. 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
1: Singapore, you've heard of it.
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7: In the aftermath of the Johor state elections, Barisan Nasional emerged victorious. It won 48 out of 56 seats.
8: One of the reasons why Barisan did so well in Johor this time is they did not really face any real Malay opposition. It is quite clear that Bersatu was not able to mount a challenge because they were imploding before the election.
9: We had a good Menteri Besar, we had good policies. The opposition did not have any alternative leadership, and then they were too dependent on DAP.
7: Pakatan Harapan won the remaining 8 seats in Johor. In particular, DAP lost 11 of the 17 seats it contested. It retained 6 seats, down from the 10 it previously held.
8: The so-called honeymoon period between the Chinese community and DAP is really over. They were trying to send a very strong signal to DAP, saying that, you know, we are not very happy with the performance of DAP in the last 3 years in this so-called unity government because you have not been protecting or furthering the interests of the non-Malays.
7: Johor was the second state election loss for DAP in the last 8 months. The party was wiped out in the Sabah election last year, losing all 6 seats that they held in 2020. Some analysts and party insiders have pinned the loss on the compromises they've had to make at the federal level.
10: The final factor which nailed the coffin on the DAP in the Sabah state elections 2025 was their cooperation with the ruling coalition of the state, which was tarnished by allegations of corruption and wrongdoing. And because of that, voters decided to punish them.
11: There was a degree of neglect, perhaps, by the national level, DAP, in dealing with what's happening in Sabah. We can only blame ourselves for the results in Sabah, and that gave us perhaps a very strong wake-up call to make sure that the same thing does not repeat itself in Peninsular Malaysia.
7: On August 1st, Negeri Sembilan became the next test after Johor. Pakatan Harapan and Barisan Nasional contested separately. Barisan Nasional, PAS, and Wawasan cooperated in seats where only one of them was standing. Together, they won 25 of the state's 36 seats, a supermajority. Pakatan Harapan won the remaining 11. Notably, Minister of Transport and DAP Secretary General Anthony Lowe lost his seat at Chennai. State elections for Malacca and Sarawak are expected to be called in the coming months. Barisan Nasional could look to capitalise on its momentum. Meanwhile, members of DAP are questioning the political cost of coalition politics. On 16th of August, DAP will table a motion in an internal meeting to stay or withdraw from positions in the unity government. The question now is whether the unity government can last its full term.
12: If Barisan Nasional wins big, I foresee that Barisan would put pressure on the unity government and the federal government to dissolve parliament because, again, they feel confident that and they want to keep that momentum. If Pakatan doesn't perform, I doubt UNRWA would feel comfortable with having an early election.
8: In terms of UNRWA, he would want to make sure that, you know, the economy has some positive news coming up before he triggers the general election.
9: I think at the federal level, PH and BN work very well. But when it comes to the elections, we have two different political ideologies. Mr. Zahid has openly said that he wants the cooperation to continue until such time when Prime Minister decides to call the election. So, let's see.
13: UMNO President Datuk Sri Zahid Hamidi have stated that the federal cooperation will last all the way full term. My personal view is I don't believe a single word of it.
7: One factor may give party leaders pause when it comes to pulling support from the unity government. Since 2018, Malaysia has had four prime ministers. Shifting alliances and changes in parliamentary support brought down successive coalition governments, leading to the revolving door in leadership.
10: The churn in terms of political leadership that the country has experienced in 2018, since 2018, I think has affected the way voters view elections. Number one, it has increased the element of voter fatigue, and it has led to some distrust in politicians and political parties. But at the same time, voters do not want to go back to the instability and the lack of direction in terms of what the national government is supposed to be about.
7: So, any party that triggers early polls may face backlash from voters for rocking the boat.
10: I suspect Barisan Nasional does not want to upend the national coalition and be cast as the party that causes national instability. It already paid a heavy price in the 2022 elections because voters thought that they were a source of instability and punished them. So I think now they are playing it more carefully.
14: Now that I'm 50, I really don't care who's the government at the top. I don't want to have, you know, to change out to say UMNO, you know, who after this next term, just to undo whatever the, you know, Anwar did before. No, there needs to be continuity.
15: 我们再接受大选的话，对我而言，我是觉得我是可以接受的，我实在可以接受。但是我觉得很累啊，会觉得又要去投票多一次，又要花一个时间去。但是，以政治来说，或者是整个国家大方向来讲，这也不是个坏事，因为其实在对我们来说，在外面看到从报纸上、从社交媒体上，就觉得很混乱，是希望可以在正轨上会更好一些。
7: Whether the current government serves out its full term or calls an early election, one thing is clear. Today's allies could become tomorrow's rivals, while today's rivals could join forces tomorrow.
12: If Barisan and Pakatan continues in the government post GE16, I think it's just going to be a repetition of what we've had in the past 3-4 years. So the more natural one would be PAS and UMNO. But is it the best or natural outcome for Malaysia? Then you would have Malay majority government and a non-Malay opposition. So they were split again down that racial religious line again.
16: It's no longer about who are you going to work with. I think the questions that will have to be answered by all the political parties post-election later on would be that you want to be the opposition or you want to be the government.
17: Realiti politik Malaysia pada hari ini, tidak ada satu parti yang boleh membentuk kerajaan secara solo dan sendirian. 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
13: In my view, it is a given that Barisan Nasional will contest against Pakatan Harapan in the next general election. Whether another coalition between the parties can happen again, perhaps it really depends on the exact outcome of the election.
9: PH and BN, our ideologies are very far apart. Trying to find that middle ground is very difficult. And then you have PAS on the other side of the fence, just waiting. So who do they choose? PH, who doesn't want them, or UMNO, who may be able to work together with them. So these are the political calculations that the people of Malaysia must decide upon.
7: For voters, that could mean the party they supported ends up governing alongside the party they voted against.
12: So this is the unfortunate part about Malaysian politics. You went to the ballot box already, your responsibility ends there, now it's up to the parties to figure it out.
15: 就是我明明是投我想要的政党，我想要做的东西，可是为什么开票过后结束，然后得到的却是这样的东西？
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14: When people stop trusting the government, they stop voting. We'll be voting in the wrong people. I do want stability. Malaysians don't care who's at the top anymore. Which party they represent, just represent us.
18: One job is no longer enough for many young Filipinos.
19: Kapag may nakikita kong social media ng isang Gen Z na madaming trabaho, mas nape-pressure din talaga ako magtrabaho pa.
20: It's become a normalized form of work.
18: Even if it means making sacrifices.
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18: Are young Filipinos hustling for success or survival? 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
22: 每个人都讲我的鸡饭是最好吃的。
23: My Ayam Penyet is special. 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
26: For hawker, people don't judge. 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
27: 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Madam Haja teach me this sambal. Then I feel like, alamak, someone trusted me.
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27: Today haven't finished frying around 150 kg啊 ，lot 啊 ，not okay 啊 ，ja. I came here to train 啊 ，ja. I not come here to work.
29: Today we are here to judge this new hawker's skill.
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32: Meet me there. Love your sayang. Is she trying to spice up our marriage?
30: Meet me there returns to places that have shaped lives and relationships. 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
33: 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Oh, she's really there!
30: Meet Kan Lekan, Singapore's first deaf natural science illustrator and conservation photographer, whose extraordinary journey.Proves that passion and determination know no boundaries. This August on CNA.
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35: It's 2 p.m. in Singapore and Hong Kong, 11:30 in New Delhi and 1 o'clock in Jakarta. I'm Claire Lee. At this hour, Thailand's Prime Minister pushes for tighter gun control in the wake of the country's worst mass shooting in nearly 4 years. A teen suspect allegedly shot dead 7 people before turning the gun on himself.Typhoon Dolphin bears down on southwestern Japan, while China steps up emergency measures ahead of the storm's arrival. US President Donald Trump not backing down after an appeals court blocks the construction of his $400 million US dollar White House ballroom.

0: shooting in nearly 4 years. He says the new law would allow only on-duty government officials to carry firearms. But he did not say if the new legislation will also tighten civilian gun ownership requirements. He's expected to hold talks with relevant parties for stricter measures. Yesterday, a 14-year-old allegedly killed at least 7 people before taking his own life at a school outside Bangkok. Police say the teenager first shot his grandparents before opening fire at the school.
1: The gun is a registered one and it is kept in the house. Some way, somehow, we don't know how this child got access to the gun. He intentionally came to school today to commit this unfortunate case.
2: Police said the suspected shooter killed his grandparents around 5 a.m. local time at their home outside Bangkok. The gun belonged to his grandfather. He later boarded the school van for a 45-minute ride to campus, the gun and dozens of bullets in his bag. At 8:30 a.m., his first class began. Half an hour into his second class at 9:20, police say he drew the gun and started firing. Just before 10 a.m., the nearest police station received a call about the shooting. Police believe he first shot teachers on a sixth-floor building where he studied, killing 3. The teenager then appears to have continued down a corridor and fired at students. Eyewitness video showed students hiding under the desks as shots rang out. Some students said they climbed over the school fence to escape. Police say the shooter fired at least 26 bullets and was carrying another 34 rounds. They cleared buildings floor by floor after evacuating students and teachers. The suspected shooter was found on the top floor of a four-story building with a self-inflicted wound at 10:40 a.m. He was brought to hospital where he died soon after.
0: Saksi Sayosombat was at the site of the shooting in Nonthaburi and he tells us about past measures aimed at tackling gun violence in the country.
3: We have to expand this a little bit and to explain and put this a little bit more into context. We, as you have mentioned, that there have been a series of gun violence incidents over the course of the years. And after those incidents in the aftermath, there have been subsequent executive orders being made. Anutin Jambarigun was interior minister at that time and has issued an executive order banning the use of the carrying of firearms in public, and also has suspended the issuing of new firearms. But that doesn't change the fact that Thailand has a pretty high gun ownership. About 6 million weapons are registered legally. Another 4 million are estimated to be illegally owned. And then also another unknown number of black market guns, modified blank firing guns that could have been used and have been used in other incidents as well. And also, just to put that in context as well, that statistic that I just gave you, those numbers are from 2018. So they're already quite old. The Interior Ministry hasn't given out any new numbers updated whatsoever. On school security, Prime Minister Anutin has rejected the notion that there should be, for example, airport-like security with X-ray machines and so on. But he definitely agrees with his Education Minister that there needs to be some tightening, some strengthening of school security. But again, very short on details as we are still really from this tragedy, but then again, we are We've been here this before. We have heard these discussions in the aftermath of these tragedies. And as strong as these laws have always been written, but they are pretty much useless if they are not being properly enforced. And that is, again, the case here in Thailand after another day of a tragic school shooting here in Nonthaburi province.
0: Philippine lawmakers are crafting bills to restrict or possibly ban social media use for minors below the age of 16. This follows a recent spike in school violence that local officials blame on exposure to dangerous online content. But experts are against a ban, calling instead for better regulation and mental health support. Jacob Lazaro reports from Metro Manila.
4: A shooter enters the school, armed and dangerous. Students have barricaded themselves inside the classrooms, staying low, silent, and out of sight. This is the first active shooter drill conducted by the Department of Education, an initiative launched after a mass school shooting in June.
5: Actually, it was a shock for me because I normally hear school shooting incidents from other countries.
4: On June 22, two students aged 14 and 15 opened fire at the San Jose National High School in Tacloban City. Three students were shot and killed. 20 others were injured. Gun violence in schools is rare in the Philippines, but not unheard of.
6: Nakakabahala po sa amin yun bilang students na pumapasok po araw-araw. Tapos hindi po namin alam na one day, pwede po palang may mangyaring ganun na po sa amin din. And that our lives are at stake every day that we go to school.
4: Local officials blame online platforms for driving recent violent incidents in schools.
7: Sabi nga ng eksperto, dala rin ang exposure sa mga damaging social media sites at mga yung mga masasamang impluwensya at saka yung mga groomers, yung mga terrorist groups online actively recruiting na. So sa amin, we're trying to limit yung exposure ng mga bata dyan.
4: A bill in the House of Representatives aims to ban social media for those under the age of 13. A separate Senate bill seeks to ban it for those under 16. The bills also compel online platforms to implement an age and identity verification system and to proactively deactivate age-restricted accounts. Repeated failures to comply can result in penalties of up to 50 million pesos or over 800,000 US dollars. The platforms could also be permanently banned in the country. Cybersecurity experts warn that popular games and social media platforms have become recruitment hubs for extremist groups. One group, known as 764, was found to have recruited one of the Tacloban shooters.
8: They really just like the feeling of influencing others to do harm or to do violence and to kill other people, since that is part of their ideology.
4: But even cybersecurity experts advise against blanket bans, which could force children to move to more obscure websites that are harder to monitor.
9: The people who we're supposed to protect get to be punished rather than the people na are supposed to be punished talaga.
4: Instead, they suggest to work with digital platforms to develop stronger security measures that track, report, and take down dangerous content and identify potential groomers. Psychologists and cybersecurity experts also observe that most children who develop violent tendencies are those already experiencing difficulties at home or in school. For example, a 2022 study found that one in every three Filipino students is bullied. Whether or not bills to ban social media use for children are passed, one thing is clear. Such rules and restrictions can only go so far. Actions needed to address a severe lack of counselors in Philippine schools. And psychologists emphasize that parents still play the biggest role in monitoring and molding a child's behavior, both on and offline.
9: When early aggressive behaviors tend to appear in the home, we don't just leave them as is. Communicating certain limits to the child also gives that or sparks that conversation that there are things that should not happen.
4: Jacob Lazaro reporting for CNA from Metro Manila.
0: Ahead on Asia Now, a probe underway after a fire rips through a government building in the Indonesian capital. And later, confusion and delays at several European airports during peak summer travel season after the launch of new biometric security scanners.

0: Prime Minister Lawrence Wong's National Day message will be shown today at 6:45 p.m. on CNA. The message will be available on the following websites after the telecast.
1: Everyone look at their social media like, oh, my social media is going to get banned.
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3: In this two-part special, I find out what it means to keep kids off social media.
4: What did it take to say, I'm going to sue the government?
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7: Meet me there. Love your Siam. Is she trying to spice up our marriage?
5: Meet Me There returns to places that have shaped lives and relationships. Take a heartfelt journey across Singapore and uncover cherished memories, enduring bonds, and the stories that connect us.
8: 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Oh, she's really there!
5: Meet Kan Lekan, Singapore's first deaf natural science illustrator and conservation photographer, whose extraordinary journey proves that passion and determination know no boundaries. This August on CNA.
9: Typhoon Dolphin has lashed Japan's southern Okinawa prefecture, cutting power to 14,000 buildings. Authorities said five elderly people suffered non-life-threatening injuries. Domestic airlines ANA and Japan Airlines have cancelled flights to the area. Strong winds and heavy rain lashed the Amami Islands in Kagoshima Prefecture yesterday. Authorities had earlier issued evacuation orders, affecting nearly 260,000 residents in Kagoshima and Okinawa. Residents there have been urged to remain on high alert for violent winds and high waves, as well as landslides and flooding. China has shut transport routes ahead of the storm's arrival. Officials said Dolphin is expected to make landfall along the eastern and southern coast between Zhejiang and Fujian provinces from tomorrow to early Monday. Zhejiang raised its coastal typhoon alert to its highest level, halting port operations and suspending passenger ferry routes. The province's Ningbo Lishe International Airport will halt operations later tonight, and all flights have been suspended tomorrow. An investigation is underway after a fire ripped through the headquarters of Jakarta's revenue agency late Friday night. The blaze broke out at around 9 p.m., tearing through the 11th to 16th floors of the building. Some 180 firefighters and more than 30 fire engines were deployed to the scene. The blaze was brought under control after several hours. One person was trapped and rescued, and there were no immediate reports of casualties. The fire is suspected to have originated from the server room, but the official cause has yet to be determined. Serbia is battling multiple wildfires as a blistering heat wave and prolonged drought grip the Balkans. The blazes add to an already punishing wildfire season across Europe, putting the continent's firefighting resources under growing strain.
10: Inside a hangar in Toulouse, engineers are testing planes to fight Europe's next wildfire. Over a million acres have burned across the continent this year, which have strained aging fleets of water-scooping Canadair planes.
11: What you see here?
10: Engineer Jonathan Beck heads design at French startup Positive Aviation, which is working to find an alternative. This, at first, might seem a daunting task, as a water scooper is partly a seaplane, the crafting of which has gradually fallen out of practice over the years. But this plane will carry 8 tons of water, drawn from new floats designed to skim across lakes and open sea. Canada's veteran Dash 8 patrol planes are also used in Europe's wildfires. A few miles from Toulouse, another startup, Kepler, is working on a replacement by testing a ground-loaded tanker. Industry estimates pitch building a new firefighting plane from scratch at up to $1 billion. So for now, Europe's wildfire response sits between untested innovation and an aging workhorse.
9: Newly rolled out biometric security scanners are causing long lines and travel disruptions across Europe this holiday season. The delays are so severe that a number of European airports are switching off these new systems and going back to the previous method of having border agents process arrivals. William Densilo filed this report for CNA.
11: These biometric scanners were introduced by the European Union back in October, fully rolled out in April. The idea behind them is essentially, according to officials here at the European Commission, to make EU citizens safer and to really try and clamp down on people overstaying their visas. Now, how this process works, essentially, it means that when you enter a border check to enter the Schengen area, an area of 29 nations here in Europe, you have to have your photo taken, you provide your fingerprints into a digital machine. That will then be kept in the database for 3 years. The issue with that is that it's a more painstaking, longer process than the previous way of just going to see a border agent when you enter an entry point into Europe and they have your passport stamped. This new system rolled out has led to long lines and delays of several hours in some locations at some entry points, airports such as in Paris, Amsterdam, including here in Brussels as well. There have been reports of even missed connections because of these long lines. This has led to a number of very frustrated tourists during these peak periods, but it's not the case that it's been like that 24/7, as we found out on Friday visiting Brussels Airport.
12: Not many people queuing, so just 2 minutes, and I got the fingerprinted, that's it. It's about 10 seconds, simple question, and pass.
13: Yeah, it was faster, kind of, because it took me less than a minute.
11: The rollout of this new system is a huge operation. Roughly 1,500 of these border entry points across the Schengen zone. The EU says there are roughly 2 million or so people either entering or leaving Schengen each and every week. They said that with the rollout of such a big system, teething problems were expected.
14: The flexibility is something that is inbuilt in the system. So we have anticipated that there will be peak situations in the first summer when the new system will be in place. And this is why the new system has inbuilt flexibilities that are particularly for the first summer.
11: The European Commission says that this new electronic system is already yielding results. They say that roughly 1,000 people have been stopped at border entry points after being red flagged as being a security concern. There are fears that the suspension, temporary suspension of this new system at certain entry points will lessen its security guardrails, but the European Commission is very clear. They say that this is just a temporary measure and that this new security biometric scanning system will be fully implemented 24/7 in the coming months. William Denslow for CNA, Brussels.
9: U.S. President Donald Trump says he will challenge a decision to stop construction on his ballroom before the Supreme Court. An appeals court had blocked construction of the $400 million structure at the White House complex, saying such a massive overhaul required the explicit consent of Congress. Mr. Trump lashed out after the 2-1 ruling, calling it horrendous, politically motivated and unlawful. He said in a post on social media that the complex is vital for national security and military operations. The appeals court placed its ruling on hold for 14 days to allow the Trump administration to appeal before the Supreme Court. Mr. Trump had appealed after a district judge twice blocked above-ground construction on the site, while allowing underground work to continue. Mr. Trump has repeatedly complained that the White House lacks sufficient space for grand galas such as state dinners. Ahead on Asia Now, how the Chinese box office smash hit Dear You turned the Chaoshan region into a tourism hotspot.

0: had one last day with the love of your life?
1: I would do something extreme with him.
0: How would you spend it?
1: Let's do this!
2: Yeah!
0: Series finale of What If It's My Last Day, tonight on CNA.
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9: The future of global shipping depends on cleaner fuels, and the race is on to develop them. But what if a fuel claiming to be green isn't?
10: They look the same, they smell the same.
9: In Singapore, scientists are searching for fuel fingerprints hidden at the atomic level.
10: The most important clue that we are looking for lies in the carbon.
9: Breakthroughs, Race for Green Seas, 10th of August, Monday on CNA.
11: When quitting school pays more than graduating. How one woman stopped earning to start saving. Plus, when one bad haircut turned into good business for a 15-year-old Singaporean. On Money Mind, Wednesday on CNA.
12: Chinese box office hit Dear You is putting the southern Chaoshan region in the spotlight, drawing overseas visitors eager to explore the real-life locations behind the film. But as heritage villages welcome the tourism boom, they're also grappling with the challenges of preserving their culture and residents' privacy. CNA's Melodine Chan reports.
13: Quiet villages turned into unexpected tourist attractions. This part of China, known as the Chaoshan region, is where Dear You was made. The movie tells the story of migration, family, and homecoming. It was filmed almost entirely in Teochew, a local dialect and cultural heritage shared by many overseas Chinese communities.
14: I think the main purpose is to come here and look at how exactly is, you know, Teochew, the heritage, and also to look at the area and what actually brings our ancestors to go to Singapore.
13: One of the film's best-known locations is Xiqi Village, a farming community in Jieyang City.
15: This was where one of the most romantic scenes was filmed in the movie. And now, fans are flocking here to recreate that moment.
13: The surge in visitors has accelerated the village's tourism plans.
16: 这里原来也是基础设施比较薄弱，就是因为这部电影火了以后，我们马上行动，就是进行这些人机环境整治，也河道迁移。
13: In nearby Yangqi Village, preserving its historic character is the priority. Yang Weisen leads a cultural revitalization project there.
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13: some residents wondered whether the tourism boom would make a real difference to their lives.
17: 那个水边，路。 没切成，还是那边准备建一个桥，也听说是有拨款的嘛，但没建成。Across
13: Chaoshan, Dear You has brought visitors beyond the region's famous landmarks to the ancestral hometowns and family roots. For some communities, the tourism boom has brought opportunity. For others, it's raised difficult questions about what to develop and what to preserve. Melody Chan, CNA, Chaoshan, China.
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Of course, we saw landmarks, but it was the moments we didn't plan that we knew would stay with us. Trafalgar River Cruises sail a great story.

0: across Southeast Asia, a period of political transition may be drawing to a close, giving way to a new political chapter.
1: New administrations in Myanmar, Thailand, and Vietnam face the formidable task at reviving their economies at home while strengthening their influence on the global stage.
0: Three governments, three very different systems, but all facing the same test, delivering on their governance pledges.

0: Myanmar people are not the only group the NUG and MENA Online are trying to win over.
1: General Nenga Ha, ASEAN Power Nenga Pitadwe, ASEAN Puma Sesai Piane Yashi Ao, Chusa Sawe Tobabe.
0: Diplomatically, MENA Online has not gained full international recognition for the government he leads. That explains why one of his key priorities as president is to normalize ties with ASEAN. The issue of engagement and recognition is likely to feature in ASEAN discussions involving Myanmar. Now, some critics, including Myanmar's opposition, view the recent historic in-person meeting between ASEAN's top diplomats and Myanmar's Tin Maung Swee as a shift in ASEAN's stance on the country. Closer to home, MENA Online also needs the backing of an important political ally, the Union Solidarity and Development Party. The military-backed USDP emerged as a dominant force in this year's staggered elections. But many of its lawmakers were not given senior positions in the new government. Instead, these posts largely went to MENA Online's loyalists.
2: He's taken office in reform and now he is the civilian, so-called civilian president. But the ways don't change. And so he rewards his own loyalists whom he has brought along from his military days for a long time. And so, and the people, the USDP too, have to accept it.
0: A move, analysts say, essentially amounts to a continuation of military rule.
2: Previously, he was the chairman of the junta. Now he's the president. But on the whole, he is running like a one-man show.
0: MENA Online says restoring peace is his government's top priority. The leader revived peace talks with some ethnic armed groups. But critics argue they are largely a public relations exercise. They point out that many of the participating groups have long maintained ties with the Myanmar military. And so the civil war continues across the country, with lasting peace and stability remaining elusive.
2: The biggest obstacle for them, for any government, is that they are having to take power in the middle of a war. The war is still going on, and they don't control the whole of the country.
0: Beyond the civil war, the state of Myanmar's economy is the other crucial task confronting MENA Online's new administration. He acknowledged that inflation remains one of the biggest challenges, attributing it to an imbalance between supply and demand and rising production costs. To revive trade and attract investment, MENA Online has stepped up diplomatic engagements with China, India and Laos, securing agreements aimed at boosting investment and reopening trade routes.
3: FDI case lo le gu do mho bo no yue kaw ma tai ga la thi ko thwat twa do FDI le mya ma sa shi de ma di lo a sa mu song ma daw ma taw mya bian thwat twa ja de bo no khe khe de shi de bya SES zone naw phit da naw twin gung twet ko
0: Myanmar's economy is surviving largely because of the private sector, not the state.
2: The World Bank has done studies and they said Myanmar's growth rate is still positive, it's still going on. And that's not because of the government, it's because of the private sector and the consumers and the people who get together. That says a lot about Myanmar society. It's still resilient, it's still strong. It says nothing about the state capacity.
0: Despite the Myanmar people's resilience, hopes for a return to full democracy are low. Political prisoners, including Aung San Suu Kyi, remain behind bars. Her party, the National League for Democracy, or NLD, was barred from contesting the recent elections. But the NLD alone is unlikely to pose a challenge to MENA Online's administration. Analysts say only a broader coalition could seriously challenge the military.
2: That is the present NLD plus the ethnic parties and the EROs. If they could be sufficiently well united, they could present a formidable, no? And realistic challenge to the military.
0: For the many ordinary citizens, though, politics is secondary to the daily struggle of making

0: ends meet.
1: You know, today just now, look inside your eyes, Eli. She made the decision. You only made the decision. You are below the law. Don't move the machine. Don't come here. Just put it away. But today, when you are, you are below. You are below. We just can't here.
2: Put so dry. You are. Come today, now we just. Let me set the here. So I lay down. Same view. Set the here. Oh, oh, lumiu, jenuh, lumiu, janggung lah, mandiri lah, bala nyala, eh lumiu ni, tu abis, lalu lalu macam orang melayan mah, bahmian sang sini, bobi orang ni dia.
0: The struggle is different in neighbouring Thailand, with people facing their own set of challenges and hoping positive change will come from the country's third government in 2 years.

0: 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The message will be available on the following websites after the telecast.
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5: The first thing in the morning as Asia wakes up to a new day. Get up to speed with major events shaping lives in the region and other parts of the world.
6: Putting things in perspective with eye-opening reports and expert analysis as a new era of global politics breeds power struggles and shifting alliances.
5: We get to the heart of the matter and take stock of the issues you're invested in with on-the-ground reports and wall-to-wall coverage. Viewing it all from a regional lens because we put Asia first.
7: I was locked in the cell pretty much 24 hours a day. Ma'am Hai Yuan has made it a thing to visit.
8: Returning for a second season.
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11: You are paired with somebody, but after 3 months, you separate and lose touch with your BMT buddy.
12: I'm a little bit nervous.
13: 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You haven't seen her for so long.
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8: Finding, a returning series, starting 15th August on CNA.

0: It is a familiar sight, perhaps a little too familiar. A sea of crisp white takes formation. The ceremonial uniform of Thailand's civil servants, a symbol of protocol and status. But it's also a reminder of the responsibilities that come with public office. A fresh cabinet gathers for a family photo, marking the beginning of yet another new Thai government.
1: News just in, Thailand's constitutional court has removed Pei Tong Tan Shinawat.
2: People in Thailand will soon be heading to the polls to choose a new government.
0: It is the third one in as many years.
3: Hundreds of thousands of people have been displaced by fierce fighting along Thailand's and Cambodia's border.
2: Thailand's Bum Chai Thai party staging a comeback in Sunday's elections.
0: And a lot has happened in the past 12 months alone.
4: Prime Minister Anutin Jamirakorn has promised to bring stability back to Thai politics. His cabinet is anchored by three trusted technocrats. Foreign Minister Siasak Phongkekau, a seasoned veteran diplomat, Finance Minister Igniti Nitithan Prapat, the former head of the Treasury Department, and Commerce Minister Supachi Suthampan, a former business executive. The elections gave Mr. Anutin and the Bum Chai Thai a strong mandate in parliament, allowing it to govern with only one party in a coalition. The Bum Chai Thai party also

0: also enjoys a strong influence in the Senate, where most of its lawmakers are said to be closely aligned with the governing camp. But commanding the legislature is not a guarantee for success, especially when many Thais feel the country has been stuck in a rut for years.
1: It has been stable, and at first I thought that maybe this stability after the election, you know, it's taken 25 years to have this stability, basically. So this government, to me, lackluster because it doesn't know how to have a policy outlook, let alone vision, to move the Thai economy forward.
0: And domestic stability offers little protection from global turbulence. The war in Iran has pushed energy prices higher in Thailand. Government subsidies and cost of living relief helped cushion the immediate impact. But Southeast Asia's second largest economy remains sluggish. Thailand's GDP grew 2.4% last year, placing it near the bottom among its ASEAN peers. Singapore expanded by 5%, Vietnam by 8%. Thailand remains well below its pre-pandemic growth trajectory. The reasons are well known. High household debts weighs heavily on spending and investment, the population aging, the workforce shrinking. Also, the country's traditional growth engines, tourism and exports, are no longer delivering the returns they once did, as global upheaval disrupts exports and travel. Prime Minister Anutin has put a lot of trust and hope on his finance minister, Igniti Nitithan Prapat, to revive the economy. With the government embarking on overseas investment roadshows in search of foreign investment. But back home, the path to recovery remains uncertain.
2: I don't think that we have heard the government vision in terms of what they see Thailand going forward, what would be the next economic engine and how they would try to develop that and then or unlock the choke points to deliver those results. What we see more seem to be, you know, they touch it here and there, land bridge in order to create more infrastructure, and then trying to bring in foreign direct investment in data center without really addressing how we can do more.
0: Along with the day-to-day challenges, tensions still simmer at the border. The truce between Thailand and Cambodia has largely held since late last year. But the Thai military says the threat of renewed clashes hasn't gone away. Both countries are nowhere close to settling the border dispute. In fact, Thailand's decision to withdraw from a maritime agreement has prompted Cambodia to seek international arbitration in a bid to resolve its overlapping maritime claims in the Gulf of Thailand. The area is believed to contain oil and gas resources, estimated to be worth up to $300 billion. To the West, Thailand has been key to bringing Myanmar back into the ASEAN fold. Bangkok argues that calibrated engagement with Naypyidaw is the best way to contain the spillover effect of its biggest neighbor's civil war, including transnational crime and illegal mining along the shared borders. One can argue that Thailand's foreign policy is becoming more proactive again. After more than a decade of looking inward, Thailand is looking to reassert itself on the global stage, even if national interests remain the driving force. Foreign Minister Siyasak told us in June that Thailand is in a better position now.
3: Of course, we live in uncertain times. But I think, you know, before much of the problem of Thailand, you know, underperforming or not appearing on the radar screen has a lot to do with our domestic politics. But I believe that with political stability comes our ability to push to difficult policies, reforms that have been delayed for a long time. And I'm sure that we will have the kind of continuity of policy that is needed.
0: But so far, Prime Minister Anutin and his government have little to show for it. Speculation has already begun over a cabinet reshuffle, with some ministers labeled by the local media as the forgotten ones. Yet changing faces alone is unlikely to change fortunes.
1: People want not just stability. People want a way ahead. They want a future, especially young people. So I think people now expect deliverables. They expect a way forward. And if you have stability without performance, that's not going to be good enough.
0: Anutin Jambirakun has been in politics for a very long time. Now, as Prime Minister, he's finally the headliner. While Mr. Anutin searches for the right tune that truly strikes a chord, Vietnam believes it already has found its leader to write the country's next chapter.
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20: A man on a mission with two crucial responsibilities resting on his shoulders. Steering Vietnam's domestic transformation while shaping its role on the global stage.
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20: To examine Vietnam's governing efforts so far, we first need to look at its leadership. In Vietnam, the roles of the Communist Party chief and the country's president are typically held by two different people. Holding both positions gives Tô Lâm an unprecedented concentration of political authority in modern Vietnam.
22: With the role of Mr. Tô Lâm as both president and general secretary, in the coming years, he himself will become more active in foreign policy and foreign affairs. And that is where I think we can see a clearer picture of how foreign affairs or diplomacy will play how important foreign affairs and foreign policy will become in Vietnam's overall agenda of peace, security, and development.
20: A week after he became president, Mr. Lâm made his first trip to China. It marked the start of an intensive diplomatic push at home and abroad. Earlier this year, Hanoi also invited Pope Leo to visit Vietnam, a country the Vatican has yet to establish full diplomatic ties with. Hanoi also expanded its overseas humanitarian assistance. In the last few years, it deployed teams to post-quake Turkey, Myanmar, and most recently, Venezuela. These moves reflect a broader shift in Vietnam's foreign policy priorities. In January, before Mr. Lim was named president, the Communist Party of Vietnam elevated the importance of foreign policy for the first time at its National Party Congress.
22: Foreign affairs has been highlighted as important as defense and security. Because overall, in order to defend the country early and from afar, Vietnam should engage in diplomatic activities, especially with potential adversaries, to prevent any possible emergence of crisis that may undermine the country's peace and security.
6: Mr. President, Your Excellency, we're honored to have you with us here this evening. The floor and this podium is yours.
20: In May this year, Mr. Lim made history by becoming the first Vietnamese Communist Party chief and the country's president to deliver a keynote speech at the Shangri-La Dialogue in Singapore.
7: Châu Á Thái Bình Dương cần coi ngoại giao phòng ngừa là một năng lực chiến lược, không phải là biện pháp tình thế sau khi khủng hoảng đã xảy ra.
20: Analysts say Mr. Lim's speech projected Vietnam as a rising middle power, one that sees itself playing a greater role in shaping global order. And that message matters not only to foreign audiences, but also to those at home.
9: Vietnam is getting much richer, and also its role in regional and global economic landscape is much more different. So I mean, it's important for Vietnam to be seen as a more confident and a more powerful player in regional architecture, not just in terms of economic picture, but also in terms of political and international relations as well. There is also a strong sense of consensus in Vietnam now that when you face with time crisis, it's important to have a strong leader who is willing to make decisions.
20: With this renewed leadership, Mr. Lim can set his sights firmly on the future, over the next 100 years to be exact. The Hanoi 100-year master plan aims to modernize the capital through major infrastructure developments, including new transport links, greener urban spaces, and digital infrastructure. The authorities have rolled out policies that can help translate these ambitions into a timeline focusing on achieving outcomes. These policies are in line with Mr. Lim's push to cut bureaucratic delays in order to speed up development.
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20: Efforts are also underway to strengthen the partnerships between the government and the private sector.
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20: The end goal of these efforts is that Vietnam will be a high income country by 2045. And by 2065, Hanoi aims to be among the world's top global cities and top 10 happiest capital cities in the world. The real test of this vision is whether the Vietnamese people actually feel the benefits.
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9: It's important to see whether Vietnam can maintain its macroeconomic sustainability, especially where we are seeing some signs of rising inflation, some signs of changing domestic demand, because there are some concerns in Vietnam right now that we are expanding too aggressively. It's important to also see whether there are some signs of domestic dissatisfactions of Tolum policy, because like I said, it's important to maintain high quality economic growth, but at the same time you have to balance economic growth and social equity.
20: On foreign policy, academic observers like Mr. Zhang say a key test will be how well Vietnam continues to balance its ties with the US and China. That includes whether Hanoi can conclude trade talks with Washington while maintaining strong investment flows from Beijing. For now, analysts say Vietnam remains broadly on course as it steers the country towards its envisioned future.

0: happens when China sets its sights on Japan's matcha dominance?
1: One
2: made the powdered green tea a global icon.
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4: 中国会不会超过日本?
5: 这个是必然，这个是不用考虑的。
0: Matcha, Japan
3: or China? Wednesday on CNA.
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8: Meet me there. 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
6: Meet Me There returns to places that have shaped lives and relationships. Take a heartfelt journey across Singapore and uncover cherished memories, enduring bonds, and the stories that connect us.
9: Oh my God! Oh, she's really there!
6: Meet Kan Laken, Singapore's first deaf natural science illustrator and conservation photographer, whose extraordinary journey proves that passion and determination know no boundaries. This August on CNA.
10: Every answer starts with a question and a trail we follow. We uncover what's hidden so you get clarity.
6: This is Asia Now.
11: It's 3 p.m. in Singapore and Hong Kong, 12:30 in New Delhi and 2 o'clock in Jakarta. I'm Clara Lee. At this hour, Thailand's Prime Minister pushes for tighter gun control in the wake of the country's worst mass shooting in nearly 4 years. A teen suspect allegedly shot dead 7 people before turning the gun on himself. Typhoon Dolphin bears down on southwestern Japan while China steps up emergency measures ahead of the storm's arrival. US President Donald Trump not backing down after an appeals court blocks the construction of his $400 million US dollar White House ballroom.

Mourners in Thailand pay tribute to the victims of the deadly school shooting outside Bangkok, which killed at least 7 people and injured more than 20 others on Friday. Flowers were laid at the school entrance, where there was minor police presence. The school has suspended all classes till 14 August, and staff have been instructed to work from home till then. The incident left students, families and residents living nearby in disbelief. It's the country's deadliest mass shooting in nearly 4 years and the second deadly school shooting this year. Prime Minister Anutin Chanwirakul yesterday said he will propose stricter gun laws and only allow on-duty government officials

0: rules to carry firearms. Mr. Anutin did not specify if the new legislation will also tighten civilian gun ownership requirements. He is expected to hold talks with relevant parties for stricter measures. The shooter was a 14-year-old who allegedly opened fire on several people before turning the gun on himself.
1: The gun is a registered one and it is kept in the house. Some way, somehow, we don't know how this child got access to the gun. He intentionally came to school today to commit this unfortunate case.
2: Police said the suspected shooter killed his grandparents around 5 a.m. local time at their home outside Bangkok. The gun belonged to his grandfather. He later boarded the school van for a 45-minute ride to campus, the gun and dozens of bullets in his bag. At 8:30 a.m., his first class began. Half an hour into his second class at 9:20, police say he drew the gun and started firing. Just before 10 a.m., the nearest police station received a call about the shooting. Police believe he first shot teachers on a sixth-floor building where he studied, killing three. The teenager then appears to have continued down a corridor and fired at students. Eyewitness video showed students hiding under the desks as shots rang out. Some students said they climbed over the school fence to escape. Police say the shooter fired at least 26 bullets and was carrying another 34 rounds. They cleared buildings floor by floor after evacuating students and teachers. The suspected shooter was found on the top floor of a four-story building with a self-inflicted wound at 10:40 a.m. He was brought to hospital where he died soon after.
0: Saksi Saya Sombat was at the site of the shooting in Nonthaburi and he tells us about past measures aimed at tackling gun violence in the country.
3: We have to expand this a little bit and to explain and put this a little bit more into context. We, as you have mentioned, that there have been a series of gun violence incidents over the course of the years. And after those incidents in the aftermath, there have been subsequent executive orders being made. Anutin Jambirikun was interior minister at that time and has issued an executive order banning the use of the carrying of firearms in public, and also has suspended the issuing of new firearms. But that doesn't change the fact that Thailand has a pretty high gun ownership. About 6 million weapons are registered legally. Another 4 million are estimated to be illegally owned. And then also another unknown number of black market guns, modified blank firing guns that could have been used and have been used in other incidents as well. And also, just to put that in context as well, that statistic that I just gave you, those numbers are from 2018. So they're already quite old. The Interior Ministry hasn't given out any new numbers updated whatsoever. On school security, Prime Minister Anutin has rejected the notion that there should be, for example, airport-like security with X-ray machines and so on. But he definitely agrees with his Education Minister that there needs to be some tightening, some strengthening of school security. But again, very short on details as we are still reeling from this tragedy. But then again, we've been here this before. We have heard these discussions in the aftermath of these tragedies. And as strong as these laws have always been written, but they are pretty much useless if they are not being properly enforced. And that is, again, the case here in Thailand after another day of a tragic school shooting here in Nonthaburi province.
0: Philippine lawmakers are crafting bills to restrict or possibly ban social media use for minors below the age of 16. This follows a recent spike in school violence that local officials blame on exposure to dangerous online content. But experts are against a ban, calling instead for better regulation and mental health support. Jacob Lazaro reports from Metro Manila.
4: A shooter enters the school, armed and dangerous. Students have barricaded themselves inside the classrooms, staying low, silent, and out of sight. This is the first active shooter drill conducted by the Department of Education, an initiative launched after a mass school shooting in June.
5: Actually, it was a shock for me because I normally hear school shooting incidents from other countries.
4: On June 22, two students aged 14 and 15 opened fire at the San Jose National High School in Tacloban City. Three students were shot and killed. 20 others were injured. Gun violence in schools is rare in the Philippines, but not unheard of.
6: Nakakabahala po sa amin yun bilang students na pumapasok po araw-araw. Tapos hindi po namin alam na one day, pwede po palang may mangyaring ganun na po sa amin din. And that our lives are at stake every day that we go to school.
4: Local officials blame online platforms for driving recent violent incidents in schools.
7: Sabi nga ng eksperto, dala rin ang exposure sa mga damaging social media sites at mga yung mga masasamang impluensya at saka yung mga groomers, yung mga terrorist groups online actively recruiting na. So sa amin, we're trying to limit yung exposure ng mga bata dyan.
4: A bill in the House of Representatives aims to ban social media for those under the age of 13. A separate Senate bill seeks to ban it for those under 16. The bills also compel online platforms to implement an age and identity verification system and to proactively deactivate age-restricted accounts. Repeated failures to comply can result in penalties of up to 50 million pesos or over 800,000 US dollars. The platforms could also be permanently banned in the country. Cybersecurity experts warn that popular games and social media platforms have become recruitment hubs for extremist groups. One group, known as 764, was found to have recruited one of the Tacloban shooters.
8: They really just like the feeling of influencing others to do harm or to do violence and to kill other people, since that is part of their ideology.
4: But even cybersecurity experts advise against blanket bans, which could force children to move to more obscure websites that are harder to monitor.
9: The people who we're supposed to protect get to be punished rather than the people na are supposed to be punished talaga.
4: Instead, they suggest to work with digital platforms to develop stronger security measures that track, report, and take down dangerous content and identify potential groomers. Psychologists and cybersecurity experts also observe that most children who develop violent tendencies are those already experiencing difficulties at home or in school. For example, a 2022 study found that one in every three Filipino students is bullied. Whether or not bills to ban social media use for children are passed, one thing is clear. Such rules and restrictions can only go so far. Actions needed to address a severe lack of counselors in Philippine schools. And psychologists emphasize that parents still play the biggest role in monitoring and molding a child's behavior, both on and offline.
9: When early aggressive behaviors tend to appear in the home, we don't just leave them as is. Communicating certain limits to the child also gives that or sparks that conversation that there are things that should not happen.
4: Jacob Lazaro reporting for CNA from Metro Manila.
0: Ahead on Asia Now, a probe underway after a fire rips through a government building in the Indonesian capital. And later, confusion and delays at several European airports during peak summer travel season after the launch of new biometric security scanners.

0: Prime Minister Lawrence Wong's National Day message will be shown today at 6:45 p.m. on CNA. The message will be available on the following websites after the telecast.
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7: The future of global shipping depends on cleaner fuels, and the race is on to develop them. But what if a fuel claiming to be green isn't?
8: They look the same, they smell the same.
7: In Singapore, scientists are searching for fuel fingerprints hidden at the atomic level.
8: The most important clue that we are looking for lies in the carbon.
7: Breakthroughs, Race for Green Seas, 10th of August, Monday on CNA.
1: Typhoon Dolphin has lashed Japan's southern Okinawa prefecture, cutting power to 14,000 buildings. Authorities said five elderly people suffered non-life-threatening injuries. Domestic airlines, ANA, and Japan Airlines have cancelled flights to the area. Strong winds and heavy rain lashed the Amami Islands in Kagoshima Prefecture yesterday. Authorities had earlier issued evacuation orders affecting nearly 260,000 residents in Kagoshima and Okinawa. Residents there have been urged to remain on high alert for violent winds and high waves, as well as landslides and flooding. China has shut transport routes ahead of the storm's arrival. Officials said Dolphin is expected to make landfall along the eastern and southern coast between Zhejiang and Fujian provinces from tomorrow to early Monday. Zhejiang raised its coastal typhoon alert to its highest level, halting port operations and suspending passenger ferry routes. The province's Ningbo Lishe International Airport will halt operations later tonight, and all flights have been suspended tomorrow. An investigation is underway after a fire ripped through the headquarters of Jakarta's revenue agency late Friday night. The blaze broke out at around 9 p.m., tearing through the 11th to 16th floors of the building. Some 180 firefighters and more than 30 fire engines were deployed to the scene. The blaze was brought under control after several hours. One person was trapped and rescued, and there were no immediate reports of casualties. The fire is suspected to have originated from the server room, but the official cause has yet to be determined. Serbia is battling multiple wildfires as a blistering heat wave and prolonged drought grip the Balkans. The blazes add to an already punishing wildfire season across Europe, putting the continent's firefighting resources under growing strain.
9: Inside a hangar in Toulouse, engineers are testing planes to fight Europe's next wildfire. Over a million acres have burned across the continent this year, which have strained aging fleets of water-scooping Canadair planes.
10: What you see here?
9: Engineer Jonathan Beck heads design at French startup Positive Aviation, which is working to find an alternative. This, at first, might seem a daunting task, as a water scooper is partly a seaplane, the crafting of which has gradually fallen out of practice over the years. But this plane will carry 8 tons of water, drawn from new floats designed to skim across lakes and open sea. Canada's veteran Dash 8 patrol planes are also used in Europe's wildfires. A few miles from Toulouse, another startup, Kepler, is working on a replacement by testing a ground-loaded tanker. Industry estimates pitch building a new firefighting plane from scratch at up to $1 billion. So for now, Europe's wildfire response sits between untested innovation and an aging workhorse.
1: Newly rolled out biometric security scanners are causing long lines and travel disruptions across Europe this holiday season. The delays are so severe that a number of European airports are going back to the previous method of having border agents process arrivals. William Denslow filed this report for CNA.
10: These biometric scanners were introduced by the European Union back in October, fully rolled out in April. The idea behind them is essentially, according to officials here at the European Commission, to make EU citizens safer and to really try and clamp down on people overstaying their visas. Now, how this process works, essentially, it means that when you enter a border check to enter the Schengen area, an area of 29 nations here in Europe, you have to have your photo taken, you provide your fingerprints into a digital machine. That will then be kept in the database for 3 years. The issue with that is that it's a more painstaking, longer process than the previous way of just going to see a border agent when you enter an entry point into Europe and they have your passport stamped. This new system rolled out has led to long lines and delays of several hours in some locations at some entry points, airports such as in Paris, Amsterdam, including here in Brussels as well. There have been reports of even missed connections because of these long lines. This has led to a number of very frustrated tourists during these peak periods, but it's not the case that it's been like that 24/7, as we found out on Friday visiting Brussels Airport.
11: Not many people queuing, so just 2 minutes, and I got the fingerprinted, that's it. It's about 10 seconds, simple question, and pass.
12: Yeah, it was faster, kind of, because it took me less than a minute.
10: The rollout of this new system is a huge operation. Roughly 1,500 of these border entry points across the Schengen zone. The EU says there are roughly 2 million or so people either entering or leaving Schengen each and every week. They said that with the rollout of such a big system, teething problems were expected.
13: The flexibility is something that is inbuilt in the system. So we have anticipated that there will be peak situations in the first summer when the new system will be in place. And this is why the new system has inbuilt flexibilities that are particularly for the first summer.
10: The European Commission says that this new electronic system is already yielding results. They say that roughly 1,000 people have been stopped at border entry points after being red flagged as being a security concern. There are fears that the temporary suspension of this new system at certain entry points will lessen its security guardrails, but the European Commission is very clear. They say that this is just a temporary measure and that this new security biometric scanning system will be fully implemented 24/7 in the coming months. William Denslow for CNA, Brussels.
1: U.S. President Donald Trump says he will challenge a decision to stop construction on his ballroom before the Supreme Court. An appeals court had blocked construction of the $400 million structure at the White House complex, saying such a massive overhaul required the explicit consent of Congress. Mr. Trump lashed out after the 2-1 ruling, calling it horrendous, politically motivated and unlawful. He said in a post on social media that the complex is vital for national security and military operations. The appeals court placed its ruling on hold for 14 days to allow the Trump administration to appeal before the Supreme Court. Mr. Trump had appealed after a district judge twice blocked above-ground construction on the site while allowing underground work to continue. Mr. Trump has repeatedly complained that the White House lacks sufficient space for grand galas such as state dinners. Ahead on Asia Now, how the Chinese box office smash hit Dear You turned the Chaoshan region into a tourism hotspot.

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11: When quitting school pays more than graduating. 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
12: Chinese box office hit Dear You is putting the southern Chaoshan region in the spotlight, drawing overseas visitors eager to explore the real-life locations behind the film. But as heritage villages welcome the tourism boom, they're also grappling with the challenges of preserving their culture and residents' privacy. CNA's Melody Chan reports.
13: Quiet villages turned into unexpected tourist attractions. This part of China, known as the Chaoshan region, is where Dear You was made. The movie tells a story of migration, family, and homecoming. It was filmed almost entirely in Teochew, a local dialect and cultural heritage shared by many overseas Chinese communities.
14: I think the main purpose is to come here and look at how exactly is, you know, Teochew, the heritage, and also to look at the area and what actually brings our ancestors to go to Singapore.
13: One of the film's best-known locations is Xiqi Village, a farming community in Jieyang City.
15: This was where one of the most romantic scenes was filmed in the movie. And now, fans are flocking here to recreate that moment.
13: The surge in visitors has accelerated the village's tourism plans.
14: 这里原来也是基础设施比较薄弱，就是因为这部电影火了以后，我们马上行动，就是进行这些人机环境整治，也河道迁移。In
13: nearby Yangqi Village, preserving its historic character is the priority. Yang Weisen leads a cultural revitalization project there.
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13: some residents wondered whether the tourism boom would make a real difference to their lives.
17: 那个水边，路。
13: Across Chaoshan, Dear You has brought visitors beyond the region's famous landmarks to the ancestral hometowns and family roots. For some communities, the tourism boom has brought opportunity. For others, it's raised difficult questions about what to develop and what to preserve. Melody Chan, CNA, Chaoshan, China.
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0: Of course, we saw landmarks, but it was the moments we didn't plan that we knew would stay with us. Trafalgar River Cruises sail a great story.
1: The ideas, aspirations, and attitudes of Singaporeans are changing the nation that raised them.
2: Passionate Singaporeans living out their very ambitious dreams.
3: Looking to write a story of greatness, of extraordinary people impacting communities.
4: I guess a part of me wanted to connect even deeper with the people.

0: There's no point playing it safe. Safe will always be forgotten.
1: If we as Singaporeans are able to have a satellite that we can truly say was conceived, designed, engineered and built in Singapore,
2: how wonderful would it be?
3: This is Singapore. We don't give up.
4: On the next Asia First, China's humanoid robot maker Unitree moves a step closer to its highly anticipated debut on public markets. Subscriptions open in the IPO that could value the company at $9 billion. The first mainland robotic IPO coming as US and China trade and tech tensions flare.
5: 这是我做的第一个房子，第一个木房子，能打火，这些确实是可以打火的。这个锅是3D打印的，但是这个是金属的，它确实可以蒸蛋，然后也可以炒菜。这个小勺也是自己做的，全部自己做的平台可能有个1000万粉丝吧，就是所有的平台加起来。
6: As the things get smaller, right, the painting gets harder, okay? Because it's very small. You need to paint the face, you need to paint his helmet, his guns, you know, things like that.
5: Pay 一下. Oh, okay. Action. 聊聊天是吧? 那就关键没人跟我聊啊。 我叫邢志磊，然后现在主要是做一些微缩模型的手工博主。

Prime Minister Lawrence Wong's National Day message will be shown today at 6:45 p.m. on CNA. The message will be available on the following websites after the telecast.

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9: A special National Day premiere. Where would you go if you received this note?
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12: You better be there.
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11: 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Where are you?
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9: 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Meet me there. Season 2, 10th August, Monday, on CNA.
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1: Serious? No.
2: Hi, my name is Anthony Ong, and I'm a miniature artist. Currently, right now, I'm working on a project. It's a mini tuition center. It's not only just a tuition center. It's also to allow kids to spend time in that space, doing some homework, things like that. The reason why I do Singaporean related diorama, I personally think that, you know, as a Singaporean, if I see something that I know exactly what that is, where is that space, yeah, where is that place at, I think it is very relatable. There is nothing wrong with my day job.Yeah, but I feel like I could do a little bit more. So it's not very miniature specific. Yeah, but I would like to pick something up. Yes, and learn it. And there was one night whereby, you know, I was using my phone, looking YouTube, and then I chanced upon this miniature video. So after watching it, I feel like, you know, I could give it a shot. I could try. So I just went to the art friend the very next day. And that's when I started doing the miniatures and found this passion.I do not have any art backgrounds. Yes, I have zero knowledge on painting or whatsoever. Everything that I've learned throughout this miniature journey, right, is all self-taught.

0: as long as it's smaller than the real life size of it, right, it is considered as a miniature. But miniature comes with a lot of skills, okay? So it's like, you know, there are 1:12, 1:34, 36, and even 64. The most common thing about 1:64, I will give you a good example, it will be Hot Wheels. This thing called a die cast cars. Yeah, so that model is 1:64. Because in the real life, the car is very big, man, right? But in a 1:64, it's just like, you know, 8 cm or 9 cm long. I also do use a lot of recycled materials, yeah, like those plastic caps, whereby, you know, you can just paint it black and then you just stick a wood and it might become a lamp. It is very important for the end product to be very clean, very precise, you know, yeah, because if it's not precise, right, the details in that work, it might not, I would say, noticed by people. My specialty in the miniature world, okay, is that I also do 3D printing. I've not attend any course, yeah, so I learn everything in YouTube. Yeah, so for the 3D printing, I was trying to learn, like, you know, what kind of 3D printers suits me. Okay, so there are different types of printers. Right now, currently, I'm only using a resin printer. I took like 2 months, 3 months of my time. My most recent purchase, it was laser cutter machine. Okay, it's called S-Tooth. And I spent $2,500. So that laser cutter machine could help me slice up the wood. I would rather spend the money on my DIY tool, right, rather than eating good food.
1: Journey into extraordinary stories that challenge limits and inspire possibilities this August.
2: The periodic table is our toolbox for unlocking energy for the future.
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3: Meet me there. Love your sayang. Is she trying to spice up our marriage?
1: Meet Me There returns to places that have shaped lives and relationships. Take a heartfelt journey across Singapore and uncover cherished memories, enduring bonds, and the stories that connect us.
4: Oh my God! Oh, she's really there!
1: Meet Kan Lekan, Singapore's first deaf natural science illustrator and conservation photographer, whose extraordinary journey proves that passion and determination know no boundaries. This August on CNA.
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9: 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Get up to speed with major events shaping lives in the region and other parts of the world.
10: Putting things in perspective with eye-opening reports and expert analysis as a new era of global politics breeds power struggles and shifting alliances.
9: We get to the heart of the matter and take stock of the issues you're invested in with on-the-ground reports and wall-to-wall coverage. Viewing it all from a regional lens because we put Asia first.
11: What happens when China set its sights on Japan's matcha dominance. One made the powdered green tea a global icon.
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12: One job is no longer enough for many young Filipinos.
13: Kapag may nakikita kong social media ng isang Gen Z na madaming trabaho, mas nape-pressure din talaga ako magtrabaho pa.
14: It's become a normalized form of work.
12: Even if it means making sacrifices.
15: Malungkot para sa akin kasi hindi ko nagagawa yung para sa pamilya.
12: Are young Filipinos hustling for success or survival? Insight Thursday on CNA.

0: I frequently board the train here. Yeah, because I stay near here. Yeah, and while there was one day whereby me and my wife, we were standing on our platform. And then I was looking at this exact scene, and I was thinking that, you know, hey, why not I make a miniature diorama of this scene?
1: Jurong East.
0: Okay, so the inside of this diorama, you are able to see the gate, and I also added the number 1 and 2 via Pasir Ris. It has to be, you know, as exact as possible.
1: Doors are closing.
0: If you can see it much deeper, you will see the poster, and that was the exact ads that they were running.
2: The number of hours that I've spent on this work, wow. Same thing, like, you know, I have sleepless night. There are days whereby I do it till 1 a.m, 2 a.m, and the very next day, I will still go for work. Yeah, but it was very fruitful and productive, I would say. Yeah, because less than 2 weeks, that was my fastest diorama based on that skill that I've ever made. So I got it out and I was asking my wife that, you know, hey, do you think that I should give it to the station? And then she was saying that, you know, why not? Yeah, just give it up. And subsequently, the next few days, SMRT personally DM me via TikTok and say that, you know, hey, and you know, we are very happy that, you know, we received this work of yours. We would like you to come over and give you this gift bag that they made for me. Yeah. So I was very happy. My most proud miniature work till date will be the very, very recent project that I've done with the National Heritage Board.
3: We had to do a diorama on the first NDP in the 1960s, and also the transition of the factories, and lastly the transition from kampong to HDB. It was challenging at first because, first of all, we have to come up with 15 sets of dioramas which I've never done before. And we have to refer back to past pictures for the reference of how the NDP was like in the 1960s and how the factories and as well as the early HDBs and as well as the kampongs.
2: I faced a lot of obstacles. Like, you know, my prints didn't go well, the columns, they were broken, things like that. That building itself eats up a lot of time. And the second thing that really kills me is the soldiers. It's very complicated because that, you know, they are very, very small, okay? They are actually a little bit smaller than 1:64. So as the things get smaller, right, the painting gets harder. Okay, because it's very small, you need to paint the face, you need to paint his helmet, his guns, you know, things like that.
3: I feel that he has an obsession on making miniature and making them very realistic. When I look at the things that he makes, I hope that one day I can be like him as well.
2: I do office job, so I do have from 9 to 6. So the only time that I'm left with doing the miniatures would be after I finish my dinner, which is like, you know, 7 plus or 8 plus. Regardless of how tired I am, I would always spend time in terms of making the miniatures lah. Yeah, I will always do something lah. Yeah, if one day I don't hold my knife I will feel weird lah. I will feel odd. Yeah. Hobby, and if it does get me some money, why not? Yeah, and at the same time, I'm also doing something that I really, really love. For my family, especially my mom, I was telling them that, you know, Emma, I now got to do this kind of thing with it. And then she was like, huh, what's this? I cannot even see what's this, you know, that kind of thing. But the moment it got viral, she was like, ooh, she was like, you know, very, very, very, very happy. Then now, whenever I make those new things, right, my mom, right, she will ask me to like take a photo, and then I will send it to her. And then she will use that photo, right, and spread it to her friends. I have invested a lot of time in this. And I know it myself that, you know, passion will get you far, and you know, I will still keep doing this.

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3: My ayam penyet is special. 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
7: I'm very grateful Madam Haja teach me this sambal. Then I feel like, alamak, someone trusted me. Today haven't finished frying. Around 150 kg. Lord. Not okay. I came here to train. I not come here to work.
8: Today we are here to judge this new hawker's skill.

Your headline news this hour. Thais pay tribute to the victims of a deadly school shooting yesterday, laying bouquets of flowers at the Debsirin Nonthaburi School in Nonthaburi Province, northwest of Bangkok. The tragedy had left 8 people, including the shooter, dead and more than 20 others injured, making it Thailand's worst mass killing in nearly 4 years. Prime Minister Anutin Chanwirakul, who visited the school following the incident, has vowed to tighten gun laws. Typhoon Dolphin has lashed Japan's southern Okinawa prefecture, injuring 6 people and cutting power to more than 50,000 buildings. Authorities said the injured were elderly people who suffered non-life-threatening injuries, with 3 falling due to the wind. Another person was injured in Kagoshima Prefecture. Domestic airlines ANA and Japan Airlines have cancelled flights to the area. Meanwhile, China has shut transport routes, schools and tourist sites as it braces for the storm's expected arrival on its east coast. Dolphin is expected to make landfall along the eastern and southern coast between Zhejiang and Fujian provinces from tomorrow to early Monday. Zhejiang's Ningbo Lishe International Airport will halt operations later tonight, and all flights have been cancelled tomorrow. The U.S. is expecting a deal between Iran and Oman that could soon reopen the Strait of Hormuz, potentially restoring oil exports that have been stranded by the war with Iran. Iran has been holding talks with Oman on new shipping routes in the waterway, with Tehran saying a joint statement outlining the deal is now in the final stage of review. Iranian media reported that Iran would control entry of ships in the Persian Gulf, jointly managing their exit with Oman. A deal between Iran and Oman over control of the strategic waterway is seen as crucial to a wider peace agreement. And that's the latest from the CNA newsroom.

0: are indeed gathering at a critical moment. You know, over decades, ASEAN has been a source of growth, has been a source of stability. But as we all heard, the world around us is changing. We've heard the talk about geopolitical rivalry is intensifying. We heard about how energy security is now back at the top of the agenda. We hear how supply chain is reshaping, and AI is moving so fast, you know, for many businesses and even governments to adapt. So the question before us is not whether ASEAN matters. Clearly it does. The real question for us is that, can ASEAN stay united? Can ASEAN stay relevant? And can ASEAN stay competitive in a rapidly unfolding and dividing world? And today, right, we have with us two very distinguished guests who are in the driver's seat to really steer ASEAN's future. So we are very privileged to have both DPM Gan and Minister Roque with us. So please give them a round of applause. We have about half an hour, so I really want to use this half an hour to, and as we heard, you know, as ASEAN look forward to the 60th anniversary, it's a moment for us to look forward, really ask ourselves what is it that we need to protect, what is it that we need to change, and more importantly, what must ASEAN deliver for all of you out there, which are all businesses. So I'm going to start the first question with DPM Gan. We've heard this word ASEAN centrality talk about again and again. You know, it almost is at the end of any statement that politicians make, you know, it's ASEAN centrality, ASEAN centrality. But, you know, if major power rivalry, what does that actually mean? In practical terms, what must ASEAN do to continue to be credible, to continue to be trusted by the partners amidst major power rivalry? DPM Gan?
1: Thank you. Let me say a few words. Maybe Excellency Minister Roque would like to also add on. Feel free to jump in because this is dialogue, so I think it's useful to contribute your views too. Let me just say that I look at this, the title, ASEAN's Future in the Fractured World, as if the fracturing is over already. But I must tell you that actually the world has not stopped changing. It is still changing every day, every week, every month, every year. So we have to be prepared for a changing world. And this change, when will it stop? We really don't know. I think it's going to be the new norm. We must be prepared for the unknown, for the uncertainties that are ahead of us, and always be ready to meet the challenges and seize the opportunity. Once ASEAN, particularly, I think increasingly ASEAN is playing a very important role for several reasons. First, ASEAN centrality. ASEAN is integrating further as well as expanding further. First, during the crisis, COVID-19 crisis, I think learning from the challenges that we faced during the COVID-19 crisis, ASEAN came together to strengthen our supply chain relationship, to strengthen our integration, because we realized that ASEAN cooperation is very important in a crisis. Even during, Liberation Day, if you remember, that was some time ago, many of us have forgotten, it seems like ancient history, but it's very recent. And after, right after the Liberation Day, ASEAN economic ministers came together with a very special meeting. And at that meeting, we endorsed and re-emphasized the need for ASEAN integration. And we decided to make a declaration that ASEAN members will integrate further. And soon after that, we announced the completion of the ASEAN Trade in Goods Agreement upgrade. While the world is fracturing, fragmenting apart, but at the same time, ASEAN is integrating together. And that, in a sense, is ASEAN integration. And to allow us to talk about ASEAN centrality and integration, the underlying principle really is not the similarity, because ASEAN economies are very diverse. But the underlying factor really is the element of trust. Because we have gone through many crises together, and with every crisis that we were able to overcome and work together, it deepens the trust among ASEAN members. And it's on that trust that we are able to continue to build in ASEAN integration and to strengthen ASEAN centrality. And so we look forward to continuing to work on that integration of ASEAN. And under the able leadership of Philippines, chairmanship of Philippines, this year we have made great progress. We have, in fact, finalized the DIFA. I think we are very happy with the DIFA this negotiation. This is a digital economy framework agreement. At every dialogue, the audience will ask me about the status of DIFA. I'm happy to say that we are we have finished negotiating.

0: application, and we are aiming to have it signed by the end of this year and come into effect next year during Singapore's chairmanship year. We had originally planned for Singapore chairmanship year next year to sign the agreement, but we decided that don't wait. Must strike the iron while it's hot. So when we are finished, just sign it. So we aim to have it signed by the end of this year. And the credit goes to the Philippines for the ABLE chairmanship. It's very complicated, I must tell you. We pull our hair out from time to time when there are small little things. Some countries are very particular, very concerned, and therefore we went on one-on-one to explain to them what this means and how to overcome some of their concerns. And this way, we are able to finish the race. And hopefully, your fingers crossed, this year we will be able to sign it. And next year, it will come into effect. And beyond that, there will be many other work to continue to implement and to work within ASEAN. And now we are beginning to talk about ASEAN Green Economy Agreement. This is something that is new and it's not so easy to do, but we hope that we are able to come together again based on trust, strengthen ASEAN integration. And by coming together, ASEAN is becoming a very important a player in the global economy. And we are also looking at beyond just integrating among ourselves, see how we can expand our connection, our dialogues, our touch points, our engagement with other partners outside ASEAN. You know, we already have 11 dialogue partners, but at the same time, we are also exploring new partnership. And say, for example, GCC, we are looking at how we can have a dialogue between ASEAN and GCC and explore the possibility of FTA maybe. But the first step is to have an engagement, a dialogue, a platform for GCC and ASEAN to discuss how we can work together in areas of common interest. We are also looking at ASEAN with the CPTPP and how we can also explore ways of cooperation. I think by doing this, ASEAN becomes an even more important player in the global economy. And we hope that we will continue to work with our ASEAN partners, including a Philippine chairmanship. And we will be able to we'll be taking over the chairmanship next year. The more the Philippines has achieved, the less we need to do. So we are very eager to help and support the Philippines to make as much progress as possible so we can look at even greater achievement next year. Thank you very much. Would Your Excellency like to say anything?
1: Yes, thank you, DPM Gan, and thank you for inviting me here today. First and foremost, I'd like to invite all of you to participate in our chairship. So we are the host for ASEAN 2026, and I encourage everyone to come to the Philippines and to join all our meetings so that you can really have a look in what actually the whole ASEAN can offer each and every one of you. Exactly what DPM Gan has mentioned, we have prepared actually a priority economic deliverables, but because of the Middle East crisis, it totally changed. We had actually meetings and we changed the topics to what was most relevant during the time, which was actually energy, food security, and to protect our people during this crisis. But now that we are moving forward, we are actually now going back to what the priority economic deliverables of ASEAN is. We must realize that ASEAN, as we bond together, we are a very strong force that we can use to make sure that we can establish our place in the world. So as we strengthen our bond and as we strengthen our unity within each other, this is a bond or a force to reckon with. We are very strong in our buying power. We are very strong in what we can offer the world. And we are also very strong in our economy. So again, we want to be the fourth largest in the world is very realizable. During our chairship, actually last May, we have already concluded the DEFA, which is actually very important for us to make sure that the digital trade within the ASEAN countries is very strong. The potential is actually $2 to $3 trillion in the onset, which we hope that we can achieve even more. So

this was concluded last May, and we hope to sign it in our chairship, and we hope to really get it started in your chairship. Aside from that, the topic of our chairship is navigating the future together. So this is very timely for all of us ASEAN. DPM Gan can also attest that us now trade ministers, we are very close. It's easier for us now to communicate with each other as we really want to push ASEAN as a bloc. There's so much that we can offer to the world as a bloc. There's also so much that we can actually sell or we can actually communicate also to the world. So let's continue to strengthen our bond as ASEAN. For the Philippines, we have so much to offer now with our president that is really pro-foreign trade and international investments. For exports, we have grown. In 2025, we have reached an all-time high of 15.4%. And for January, again, we were up. February, up again. March, up by 20.4%. April, up. May, up. And for June, up all-time high again of 24.4%. So again, that's very important for us. So we really encourage foreign trade and international investments in the Philippines. So for those that are interested to invest in the Philippines, please coordinate with us. We will assist you as best as we can. We take a very aggressive approach on this. We have a lot of incentives that we can offer to all the businessmen or all the businesses that want to come to the Philippines and invest. The Marcos administration has less than 2 years to go, and definitely we will take your investments very seriously, and again, we will take care of you. So again, I invite all of you to come to the Philippines and to join us as we chair ASEAN 2026.

0: Prime Minister Lawrence Wong's National Day message will be shown today at 6:45 p.m. on CNA. 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

0: A special National Day premiere. Where would you go if you received this note?
1: Meet me there. She's trying to spice up our marriage.
2: Papa, he's in Bali.
0: 8 hours, no contact.
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2: Bennett, Harrison, founder of Lights of Bali. Whoop, where are you?
1: Love, are you here?
0: Celebrating bonds this National Day. Meet me there. Season 2, 10th August, Monday, on CNA.
4: The future of global shipping depends on cleaner fuels, and the race is on to develop them. But what if a fuel claiming to be green isn't?
5: They look the same, they smell the same.
4: In Singapore, scientists are searching for fuel fingerprints hidden at the atomic level.

0: The most important clue that we are looking for lies in the carbon.
1: Breakthroughs, Race for Green Seas, 10th of August, Monday on CNA.
2: You've given a very comprehensive update, and I really would like to unpack some of this. And the first thing I wanted to talk about is energy security. Your minister has also mentioned that with the Middle East crisis, the ministers come together, and energy security is top of mind. Could you give us an update, you know, on how secure ASEAN is, especially on energy security? And then to DPM, we have heard this thing about the ASEAN power grid for the last 3 decades almost. And the business case is there, right? The demand is there, the supply is there. What is really needed, you know, for us to turn that ASEAN power grid ambition into actually reality? But first, perhaps, Minister, share with us, you know, some of the thinking on energy security for us.
3: Yes, energy security is very important for us. Our president is really making sure that we have enough energy to supply the entire country. We're 7,600 islands, so we need to make sure that the entire Philippines has enough energy. We need this to also propel the businesses. We also need this to make sure that we also have enough power to actually push also the manufacturing industry, especially those that are in the healthcare or those that are also in the food businesses, because this is very important to us. So energy is the top priority of our president, especially in this Middle East crisis. So we are in close coordination with all the suppliers or all the countries where we can get our energy from. But what's important is our president wants to strengthen also the bond between ASEAN to make sure that ASEAN can have energy to supply at least the ASEAN countries in times of crisis such as this, or when the need arises. So we don't really have to go so far just to get energy with us. But what's also important is we need to strengthen the renewable energy in our country. So that's where the push is now. In fact, for our country now, we give 100% ownership now for investors who want to come in the renewable energy sector. So we feel the need for the growth in this renewable energy. So for any of the businessmen that are here that are in the renewable energy sector, we are very much interested in this investment to come into the country.
4: Thank you. Just a quick word on the ASEAN energy security. I think our energy ministers among the ASEAN countries are working very hard, discussing with each other how to ensure energy stability and security within the ASEAN region. There are different areas of collaboration. From Singapore's point of view, of course, many of you are familiar. We do several things. First, we have diversification of our sources of supply, so that we don't depend on any particular region, and we have a flexibility to swing to from one supplier to another. That's the value of diversity. But our diversification is not just about supplies. We are also diversifying the fuel that we use. So now today, most of our power generators are dual fuel compatible. They can use either the gas, natural gas, or they can also switch to diesel if gas supplies is interrupted. So I think those are important elements of security. Of course, like every country, Singapore also have our stockpile, and I can't tell you how much we stock. But these are important stockpile that we can continue to keep. But stockpile as it is will never be able to last forever. So it's important for us to continue to make sure that our supply chain remains open. And beyond energy, we are also discussing supply chain resilience among ASEAN members to see how we can help one another, support one another during periods of crisis. So I think these are important topics that ASEAN is discussing. Now, coming back to ASEAN power grid, this is a project, like Ping Soon said, started, I think, almost 30 years ago. But during that time, it was a good idea, but there wasn't an impetus to really push it ahead, because all of us have a sufficient energy supply within our countries, and we could focus on developing our own capability and capacity. But now, increasingly, because of energy resilience and also because of climate change, we do need to focus on developing green energy, like the minister mentioned. But because green energy in some may be available in some countries, not available in others. and it may be available in some parts of a country and not other parts of the country. And therefore, this transmission becomes very important. The grid system becomes very important. And that's why the ASEAN power grid has now a renewed impetus for us to push ahead. But I just wanted to take this opportunity to clarify that ASEAN power grid is not one mega project that we decide to embark on and then we build cables linking everybody up. I think that is not going to happen that way because it's too big a project and it's too difficult to execute. What we want to do is to do it segment by segment. You can think about, for example, between Singapore and Malaysia, Singapore and Indonesia, we have been discussing electricity a trade between the two countries bilaterally between Singapore and Malaysia and Singapore and Indonesia. But once we are able to connect to Indonesia, and next we connect to Malaysia, and eventually Malaysia may be able to connect to Thailand and beyond. And this way, progressively, segment by segment, we will build the ASEAN power grid. So I think that's the concept. And therefore, don't imagine the APG is going to be one mega project that we'll tender out. It doesn't happen that way. It's going to happen progressively and most likely on a bilateral basis, and eventually it becomes multilateralized. So we hope to be able to make progress between Singapore, Malaysia, Singapore, Indonesia. During the last leaders' meeting between Singapore and Indonesia, both leaders have re-emphasized the importance of this connectivity. Therefore, we are doubling down our efforts in making the connection between Indonesia and Singapore a reality. We hope to be able to achieve that soon. And we'll give our friends an update whenever possible on this project. But rest assured that this APG is going to be a very important project going forward. It will take multi years. It's not going to be able to happen in the short term. It will take quite a while for us to implement step by step, segment by segment. But we are certainly embarking on that journey.
5: DPM, just to stay on you, since you talk about a power grid, you kind of alluded earlier in opening remarks about a green economy agreements. What can businesses out here look forward to? And do you think that ASEAN as a whole has an ambition to embark on a green economy agreement, to talk about carbon markets, talk about green supply chain, right? You know, talk about sustainable financing, for example. Is there that ambition? And then maybe I ask Minister Roque for your views about green economy agreement.
4: Thank you very much. You know, this climate change is a very interesting topic because countries have been talking to one another, negotiating what are the measures we should put in place, how fast we should move on climate abatement measures, mitigation measures. But whatever we say and whatever we decide, the climate doesn't depend on you. The climate will continue to change and the temperature will continue to go up. You know, this year was the hottest year in Singapore's history. Last year was the hottest year last year. And I'm sure next year will again be the hottest year in history because the temperature will just keep going up. And we are feeling the impact of it. It's not just that we feel a little bit hotter. We will see the impact on coastal protection. We'll see the impact on crop harvest. You'll see the impact on many other economic activities. So I think it is a real impact and we need to deal with it. And one a way to deal with it is to look for collaboration with other countries, with other partners in terms of the green economy. And we are hoping to be able to develop this concept among ASEAN. We are embarking on a feasibility study on what kind of a scope of a green economy we should have for ASEAN. As many of you know, Singapore already have a green economy agreement with Australia, and we are discussing with our DEPA partners to see whether we can have we already have a digital economy agreement, whether we can have a green economy partnership agreement. So these are the topics that we are discussing, and we hope to be able to realize it in time to come. I think this is an important area, and there are many opportunities in the green economy. Carbon credit trading is one, green financing is another, infrastructure investment is the third one. Green energy is very interesting. Like Philippines, I think Minister mentioned just now they have opened the market. You are allowed to have 100% ownership. And on top of that, there are incentives for you to invest in Philippines to produce green energy. So there are a lot of opportunities under the Green Economy Agreement that we can explore and work together to make sure that we are standardized in terms of accounting for carbon credit, carbon emission, At the same time, we want to make sure that our systems are

0: probable. So I think there are a lot of scope in the green economy agreement, but it's something that is very new. Both of us are very used to trade agreements. We know how to negotiate with each other, argue with one another, but still remain friends. But green economy is something that's very new. It will take time for us to socialize with our partners, to understand what it means. And that's why we are considering embarking on a feasibility study so that we understand what green economy is about. And when we enter into the negotiation, we are starting from the same starting point. So I think that is what is very important for our green economy agreement going forward.
1: Thank you. Just some words on that.
2: Yes, I totally agree with DPM Gan on the green economy. And just like him, no, the Philippines is really pushing for the green economy. Aside from, it's also good for the climate. It's also good for the businesses. We need to shift also because of the changing times. And we need to work closely with ASEAN to really push forward the green economy. For us, like for energy, we need to shift to the green economy because the price of our power is quite high. So once we shift quickly to the green economy, that will also lower the cost of power for us. So there's so many things we can, or advantages of the green economy for the entire country, not just for the business, but also for so many other industries and so many other let's say, potential that the green economy can give to the entire country. So for us to really shift or for us to really focus on this is something that our president is also pushing for, and something that we need to do sooner than later.

0: happens when China sets its sights on Japan's matcha dominance? One made the powdered green tea a global icon.
1: The other is now the world's biggest producer.
0: Matcha, Japan.
1: Or China. 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
4: Meet me there. Love your Siam. She's trying to spice up our marriage.
2: Meet Me There returns to places that have shaped lives and relationships. Take a heartfelt journey across Singapore and uncover cherished memories, enduring bonds, and the stories that connect us.
5: Oh my God! Oh, she's really there!
2: Meet Kan Lekem, Singapore's first deaf natural science illustrator and conservation photographer, whose extraordinary journey proves that passion and determination know no boundaries. This August on CNA.
6: Let me just shift gear. Just now we talked about DIFA. You know, I'm glad that the ministers are racing to the end, not waiting until Singapore year to sign it. Can we kind of break it down a little bit more? So maybe I ask Minister Roque that if DIFA succeeds, you know, how would an SME in Manila, in Singapore, and in Jakarta, how would they actually feel?

0: using the economic, using the e-commerce platform is the cheapest way for us to sell. We also need to get our products across or out there to a larger market, because we now sell to the different regions in the country. But if we can sell to the entire ASEAN or to all the ASEAN countries, then that would really be best for us. We also will strengthen the digital payments and then digital trade, also for talents that will use the digital space, not just to be constricted to the Philippine market, but also to the ASEAN market. We need to compete. We also have a lot of products that are now being sold in the world. As we can see, our exports are up. So that means that our products now are ready for the global market. So this DEFA will actually strengthen the exports, not just the usual way of exporting, but using the digital or the e-commerce platform for this. So this is very important for our country. We are 7,600 islands, so we really need to use the e-commerce platform on an aggressive basis, not just with limited to the population of the Philippines, which is actually huge. We are almost 115 million Filipinos, which is attractive for a lot of the countries that want to invest with us because of our population. And we also occupy number two, number three, number four position in the e-commerce business. So again, for other countries, they look at the Philippines as a huge market. And for us, we look at ASEAN as a strong potential market, especially in the e-commerce platform. So this DEFA will be a win for a lot of the SMEs that don't have the capital to open physical stores, but have the, let's say, their digital savvy in the e-commerce platform. So we are really looking forward to the huge potential, not just in the usual products that we sell, but also in the very strong halal market now that are actually sold now in not just in the world, but also in ASEAN.
1: Thank you, Minister. But so I hear DEFA is about reducing barriers to digital trade, integrated digital economy, but the reality is AI is even more transformative, right, than e-commerce or digital payment. I think my question to DPM Gan is ASEAN thinking boldly about AI? Beyond DEFA, does ASEAN need the ASEAN AI agenda with the same level of ambition for DEFA? And is ASEAN ready for the AI revolution?
2: Thank you very much. This is a very important topic and a very interesting topic. In fact, during the previous ASEAN ministers meeting, I mentioned that now that we have concluded the negotiation on DEFA, the next step really in the digital economy is to move ahead onto AI and AI-related discussion. This is a very big topic, and the key challenge for us is that ASEAN is a very diverse membership, has a very diverse membership. Some countries are very advanced in the digitalization. Some are beginning to develop their digital capability. So the capacity varies widely within ASEAN countries. And that's why DEFA provides that flexibility to allow countries that are more ready to move forward, at the same time invest in uplifting the capability of the other countries so that they can join as soon as possible. So this allows countries that are ready to move on AI to move first. So I think AI is also an important collaboration platform among ASEAN countries. We need to discuss that. I think this will we will start focusing on AI once we have done we are done with the DEFA signing and coming into effect. So once we are done that, we'll begin to discuss how we can work together on artificial intelligence. And AI is moving very quickly, and it's going to be very impactful, not just in Singapore, but around the world as well. And for Singapore, we have announced our AI strategy earlier this year. We have a council, a National AI Council, chaired by Prime Minister, to coordinate the efforts of whole of government and whole of society. How can we manage the impact of AI, at the same time leverage on AI to give us the competitive edge? I think a few initiatives that we have announced. First, we want to develop champions of AI, working with some of the leading companies to introduce AI from end to end, an entire business process, so that

0: they develop their AI capability, not just incrementally, but transformatively. So I think this way, we will be able to develop AI as a competitive advantage for Singapore and Singapore companies. Secondly, we are also rolling out the AI missions. And these are key missions in the four key sectors, advanced manufacturing, connectivity, health, as well as financial services. These are the four important sectors that we have, and we want to develop capability in AI in these four key areas. And using this AI mission to attract AI professionals, AI leaders, AI experts, AI companies to come to Singapore to help solve this problem and to address these challenges. So I think these are our way to develop the AI capability. But in order for these companies to come together, these professionals and experts to come together, we are embarking on an AI park. We already have Lorong AI. It's a one street with all the AI operators and developers are situated. Now we say one street is too little, too small, not enough. So we have started to build a Kampong AI. So this Kampong AI is, Kampong means a village. So a village bigger than the street. So we are going to develop a Kampong AI in One North. And this will be a community of AI practitioners. The idea is to create synergy among these players to be able to uplift our AI capability. And we hope that we are, as a pathfinder, to also show the way how we can help companies in Singapore to develop AI capability and also help our ASEAN neighbors to show the way how we can work together to develop the AI capability in ASEAN. So, Ping Sun, you're right. AI is going to be the next big topic in the digitalization. Once we finish the DFA negotiation signing, as well as come into effect, I think the next topic we are going to discuss is how ASEAN can come together, cooperate on AI capability development, develop interoperability, develop standards, governance principles, and these are very important topics. At the same time, we also want to focus a bit more on applications, how this AI can help transform companies, deliver real tangible results and not just principles and concepts. So I think these are the few areas that I think it will be worthwhile for ASEAN members to focus on going forward after DFA.
1: We are certainly looking forward to that. So AI village, AI Kampong, AI country, and maybe AI ASEAN.
2: Mr. Soon, if I may add, no, the DFA will be the first in the world and ASEAN will be the first one that will have this kind of agreement. So this is a win actually for ASEAN.

0: Prime Minister Lawrence Wong's National Day message will be shown today at 6:45 p.m. on CNA. The message will be available on the following websites after the telecast.
1: On the next Asia First, China's humanoid robot maker Unitree moves a step closer to its highly anticipated debut on public markets. Subscriptions open in the IPO that could value the company at $9 billion. The first mainland robotic IPO coming as US and China trade and tech tensions flare.
2: One job is no longer enough for many young Filipinos.
3: Kapag may nakikita kong social media ng isang Gen Z na madaming trabaho, mas nape-pressure din talaga ako magtrabaho pa.
4: It's become a normalized form of work.
2: Even if it means making sacrifices.
5: Malungkot para sa akin kasi hindi ko nagagawa yung para sa pamilya.
2: Are young Filipinos hustling for success or survival? Insight Thursday on CNA.
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0: I'm a little bit nervous.
5: We are getting really excited. You haven't seen her for so long.
0: Maybe I end up being surprised more than him.
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3: I don't know why I waited so long to have this reunion.
1: Finding, a returning series, starting 15th August on CNA

0: as we wrap up, I wanted to, you know, in Singapore, we are obsessed about report cards. Yeah? So, well, a Philippine chairmanship, you come up with a very ambitious agenda on peace and security, economic resilience, sustainability. We are kind of halfway through the Philippines chairmanship year. So what other than DFIR signing, you know, what do you think by the end of the year will be a very significant achievement arising from ASEAN's chairmanship by Philippines? And what is that one priority you think you would like Singapore to carry through, Minister?
1: Yes, thank you. First and foremost, I'd like to invite everyone again to join us in our ASEAN chairship 2026. We are almost halfway through, almost done, and we turn over to DPM Gan for the Singapore chairship next year. But I encourage everyone to come to the Philippines to at least have a look or to see exactly what we can offer you, and also what are the different topics that are being discussed. There's so much to learn. That's also the best practices from the different ASEAN countries. You will now be able to know exactly how we will be maneuvering all of these crises, how we will be actually moving forward with ASEAN as a bloc. So I encourage everyone to come to the Philippines to join us, and we will welcome you. And I assure you, it will be worth your while. What's important for us now, we are pushing on for the DEFA, which we feel is really very important for us, especially the digital space, is something where it's a space where we see a lot of opportunities, especially for the ASEAN countries. But for us, the free trade agreements that we have is very important to us. Our president will go down in history with the most free trade agreements, 23. We still have 5 more free trade agreements to go, because for us, the world is the market. So we need to really pursue all these free trade agreements to make sure that our products are sold and our products are get out there. We have the Philippine EU FTA, which we hope to conclude this year. The Philippine-Canada FTA, which again will be signed this year. Then we have the ATIGA, which is still in the process. Then JEPEPA, which we hope to sign in November. And then we just signed the Philippine-Chile FTA, which will open the South American market, which is actually a big market of 300 million population. So for us, we feel that with the free trade agreement, this will give us preferential tariff for our goods to be sold to this important market. So this is what we can share in our ASEAN chairship. Aside from the other topics like energy, MSME development, women in business, creative economy, which we feel is one of our strengths and will be a driver for trade and tourism, like our ASEAN neighbors have done, and also other countries, and so many other topics like on energy, the potential of energy. Again, AI will also be an important topic and a priority economic deliverable for us. So again, there's so much that we can really look forward to. I encourage everyone to participate in the different activities that we have in our ASEAN chairship. So again, I welcome everyone, and I hope you can join us. If there's anything that you need from the Department of Trade and from the Philippine government, please feel free to message us, and we will assist you as best and as aggressive as we can. We are definitely

0: definitely at your service.
1: Thank you, Minister. And if I could do an advertisement for my colleagues from ASEAN BAC Philippines, 13 to 14 November is when Philippines will be hosting the ASEAN Business Investment Summit. So do book a date. Do look out for those details. DPM, what can we look forward to when Singapore takes over the chairmanship?
2: Thank you. We look forward first to Philippines' conclusion of its very successful chairship. I think has been a very effective leadership style to be able to move many things forward despite a very challenging year that we are facing this year. Just a very quick wrap up. I think we are facing a rising protectionism and escalating geopolitical tension. But despite all these challenges and dark clouds over the horizon, we do see a lot of bright spots. One important bright spot is really ASEAN. ASEAN is showing the way to the rest of the world that despite all these challenges, ASEAN can still work together. And we have made a significant progress in many of our agreements, free trade agreements, as well as DFAR, which is a very major breakthrough for us. I think going forward next year, when Singapore takes over the chairmanship, we hope to continue the good work that has been laid down by the Philippine chairmanship. And we hope to continue to strengthen internal integration, but at the same time, expand our engagement with the rest of the world. This is particularly important for Singapore because Singapore is a very small open economy. We are a hub economy and our success depends on our ability to plug into the rest of the world. And first, into the rest of ASEAN and from ASEAN to the rest of the world. And we hope that ASEAN will play that role too as a window, as a gateway to Asia, as well as a gateway for our companies to go beyond ASEAN to the rest of the world. So we hope to be able to make progress in that direction when Singapore takes over the chairmanship next year. And we look forward to the support and contribution from every one of you here who are business leaders in your own way. Do participate in ASEAN and give us your feedback. What would you like to see in our chairmanship year, in Philippines' chairmanship year? And this way, then ASEAN will become meaningful and relevant to businesses. As always told my partners, ministers can negotiate and have agreements, but eventually businesses are done by businessmen like you. So we look forward to a partnership with you this year as well as going forward. Thank you very much.
1: Thank you, DPM Gan and Minister Roque. I think as I wrap up, I mean, if there's one takeaway from today's discussion, is really that, you know, ASEAN's future will not determine by the challenges that it faces, but really how boldly that we respond to them. We've covered a range of topics, whether it's geopolitical uncertainty, whether it's energy security, whether it's digital transformation, or even about AI. I think ASEAN's strength really lies in working together rather than pulling apart. And certainly as ASEAN turns 60 and Singapore takes on both the ASEAN chairmanship as well as the ASEAN Business Advisory Council chairmanship, it is a moment for us to think bigger about what ASEAN can become. And I'm glad that DPM has mentioned it, that agenda cannot be set just by government alone. We need the business community to help shape this agenda. So I sincerely encourage all of you all to work with SBF as well as the ASEAN Business Advisory Council to bring your ideas, your experiences, your frustrations, and your ambition so that together we can build an ASEAN that's more competitive, that's more resilient in a fracturing world rather than a fractured world. Well, I'll conclude to say certainly that the next chapter of ASEAN's story starts now, and businesses must really help to write it. So thank you very much, and please join me again to thank our two wonderful panelists.
3: When China sets its sights on Japan's matcha dominance. One made the powdered green tea a global icon.
4: The other is now the world's biggest producer.
3: Matcha, Japan.
4: Or China. Wednesday on CNA.
5: Shanghai boasts more coffee shops than any other city on earth, 9,000 and growing, adding one coffee outlet every 8 hours.
6: And here at one of Shanghai's upscale shopping areas stands Starbucks' third largest outlet globally, the Starbucks Reserve Roastery Shanghai. And yet within 5 minutes walk of this outlet stands five other Starbucks cafes. The coffee craze doesn't end with Starbucks. I'm going to count my steps now with my phone

0: and take a walk with this 360 camera and let's just see how many cafes we can bump into in about 2,000 steps.
1: A stone's throw from Starbucks Roastery is the first international outlet of Vietnamese chain Thuong Vinh Legend Coffee. Two luxury brand stores in the same spot, IWC and Louis Vuitton, also have their own cafes, along with a cafe specializing in bagels. Cross the road to the pedestrian street opposite, and there are four more cafes from other brands. M1 Starbucks. Double back into the underground mall, there are two Mana Coffees, a Shanghai coffee chain, and two other coffee brands. 7-Eleven sell coffee too, but let's just leave convenience stores out of the count. Down to basement 2, to the metro station, there is one Lucky. Double back up to the ground level, there is yet another Mana Coffee van. Walk to the street corner and cross the road, there are two other independent cafes. And another Starbucks.
0: To be honest, I'm not sure if I missed any cafes hiding in some corner somewhere, but I took only what? 1,999 steps. It's about a kilometer walk. I took about 18 minutes and I bumped into about 20 cafes. And dare I mention, there are three more Mana Coffees down this street, about less than 200 meters walk.
1: The cafe density in Shanghai is just the tip of the highly caffeinated iceberg in China. In this episode of CNA Correspondent, we look at how this cradle of tea culture has become one of the fastest growing market for coffee globally. Early in his career, it was Kang Ziye's job to sell coffee to a tea nation. But his love affair with coffee started as a child, when the beverage was still a foreign novelty in China.
2: I'm 80s. I think I'm a very lucky generation, because I've completely experienced the country's reopening. I remember when I was young, I didn't have so much rich materials, so after the reopening, there were many imported products entered into our life. My most vivid memory 就是速溶咖啡，进入我们生活之后，我们就觉得它的口感好好喝，很丝滑，而且很甜甜的，然后又能提神。特别当一些客人进入到家里的时候，我们会拿这个咖啡作为一个很高级的一个饮料去款待它。有一些出租车司机，他们会把这些。 这些黑咖啡的瓶子里面的咖啡喝完之后，他们会用这个瓶子去作为一个暖水壶。2000年之后，我进入工作，当时正好是国家进入 WTO 进入世贸组织之后，我很幸运的进入一家外企。这家外企呢，就是最早进入中国的一家咖啡公司的品牌，叫麦斯威尔。当时呢，我们卖的一些产品，就类似于像这样的速溶三合一的咖啡，就很幸运可以把小时候的那些印象特别深刻的一些产品，可以带入到更多的人的生活。
1: 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But it wasn't until China lifted caps on foreign ownership, as well as slashed duties on imported beans and equipment as part of WTO reforms, that Starbucks truly exploded on China's coffee scene. Within a year after the WTO deal was signed in 2001, Starbucks went from 3 to 33 stores in China, and in the process sparked a revolution in China's coffee culture.
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0: This is Asia Now.
1: It's 5 p.m. in Singapore and Hong Kong, 2:30 in New Delhi and 4 o'clock in Jakarta. I'm Cara Lee. At this hour, mourners in Thailand pay tribute to victims of the deadly shooting yesterday at a school outside Bangkok. At least 7 were killed, while more than 20 others are injured in Thailand's worst mass killing in nearly 4 years. Typhoon Dolphin lashes Japan's Okinawa Prefecture, injuring 6 people and cutting power to more than 50,000 buildings. China, meanwhile, steps up emergency measures ahead of the storm's arrival. Singapore gears up to celebrate its 61st birthday tomorrow, with road closures expected around the National Stadium, where main celebrations will take place.

0: Mourners in Thailand pay tribute to the victims of the deadly shooting outside Bangkok, which killed at least 7 people and injured more than 20 others on Friday. Flowers were laid at the school entrance, where there was minor police presence. The school has suspended all classes till 14th August, and staff have been instructed to work from home till then. The incident left students, families and residents living nearby in disbelief.
1: เพราะว่ามันไม่คิดว่าจะเกิดขึ้นกับเมืองไทยเนาะนะครับแล้วก็มันเป็นการสูญเสียที่ค่อนข้างสเกลมันค่อนข้างใหญ
0: ่ Families and friends are claiming the bodies of their loved ones from a morgue in Bangkok. It's the country's deadliest mass shooting in nearly 4 years and the second deadly school shooting this year. Prime Minister Anutin Chanwirakul yesterday said he will propose stricter gun laws and only allow on-duty government officials to carry firearms. Mr. Anutin did not specify if the new legislation will also tighten civilian gun ownership requirements. He is expected to hold talks with relevant parties for stricter measures. The shooter was a 14-year-old who allegedly opened fire on several people before turning the gun on himself.
2: The gun is a registered one. And it is kept in the house. Some way, somehow, we don't know how this child got access to the gun. He intentionally came to school today to commit this unfortunate case.
3: Police said the suspected shooter killed his grandparents around 5 a.m. local time at their home outside Bangkok. The gun belonged to his grandfather. He later boarded the school van for a 45-minute ride to campus, the gun and dozens of bullets in his bag. At 8:30 a.m., his first class began. Half an hour into his second class at 9:20, police say he drew the gun and started firing. Just before 10 a.m., the nearest police station received a call about the shooting. Police believe he first shot teachers on a sixth-floor building where he studied, killing 3. The teenager then appears to have continued down a corridor and fired at students.

0: Eyewitness video showed students hiding under the desks as shots rang out. Some students said they climbed over the school fence to escape. Police say the shooter fired at least 26 bullets and was carrying another 34 rounds. They cleared buildings floor by floor after evacuating students and teachers. The suspected shooter was found on the top floor of a four-story building with a self-inflicted wound at 10:40 a.m. He was brought to hospital where he died soon after.
1: Philippine lawmakers are crafting bills to restrict or possibly ban social media use for minors below the age of 16. This follows a recent spike in school violence that local officials blame on exposure to dangerous online content. But experts are against a ban, calling instead for better regulation and mental health support. Jacob Lazaro reports from Metro Manila.
2: A shooter enters the school, armed and dangerous. Students have barricaded themselves inside the classrooms, staying low, silent, and out of sight. This is the first active shooter drill conducted by the Department of Education, an initiative launched after a mass school shooting in June.
3: Actually, it was a shock for me because I normally hear school shooting incidents from other countries.
2: On June 22, two students aged 14 and 15 opened fire at the San Jose National High School in Tacloban City. Three students were shot and killed. 20 others were injured. Gun violence in schools is rare in the Philippines, but not unheard of.
4: Nakakabahala po sa amin yun bilang students na pumapasok po araw-araw. Tapos hindi po namin alam na one day, pwede po palang may mangyaring ganun na po sa amin din. And that our lives are at stake every day that we go to school.
2: Local officials blame online platforms for driving recent violent incidents in schools.
5: Sabi nga ng eksperto, dala rin ang exposure sa mga damaging social media sites at mga yung mga masasamang impluensya, tsaka yung mga groomers, yung mga terrorist groups online na actively recruiting na. So sa amin, we're trying to limit yung exposure ng mga bata dyan.
2: A bill in the House of Representatives aims to ban social media for those under the age of 13. A separate Senate bill seeks to ban it for those under 16. The bills also compel online platforms to implement an age and identity verification system and to proactively deactivate age-restricted accounts. Repeated failures to comply can result in penalties of up to 50 million pesos or over 800,000 US dollars. The platforms could also be permanently banned in the country. Cybersecurity experts warn that popular games and social media platforms have become recruitment hubs for extremist groups. One group, known as 764, was found to have recruited one of the Tacloban shooters.
6: They really just like the feeling of influencing others to do harm or to do violence and to kill other people, since that is part of their ideology.
2: But even cybersecurity experts advise against blanket bans, which could force children to move to more obscure websites that are harder to monitor.
7: The people who we're supposed to protect get to be punished rather than the people na are supposed to be punished talaga.
2: Instead, they suggest to work with digital platforms to develop stronger security measures that track, report, and take down dangerous content and identify potential groomers. Psychologists and cybersecurity experts also observe that most children who develop violent tendencies are those already experiencing difficulties at home or in school. For example, a 2022 study found that one in every three Filipino students is bullied. Whether or not bills to ban social media use for children are passed, one thing is clear: such rules and restrictions can only go so far. actions needed to address a severe lack of counselors in Philippine schools. And psychologists emphasize that parents still play the biggest role in monitoring and molding a child's behavior, both on and offline.
7: When early aggressive behaviors tend to appear in the home, we don't just leave them as is. Communicating certain limits to the child also gives that or sparks that conversation that there are things that should not happen.
2: Jacob Lazaro reporting for CNA from Metro Manila.
1: Ahead on Asia Now, confusion and delays at several European airports during peak summer travel season after the launch of new biometric security scanners.

0: Prime Minister Lawrence Wong's National Day message will be shown today at 6:45 p.m. on CNA. The message will be available on the following websites after the telecast.
1: Right in a chaotic moment.
2: 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It's too little too late.
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0: A special National Day premiere. Where would you go if you received this note?
12: Meet me there. She's trying to spice out our marriage.
13: Papa, he's in Bali.
0: 8 hours, no contact.
14: You better be there.
12: We're running out of time, bro.
13: Bennett, Harrison, found him late to party. Whoop, whoop, whoop. Where are you?
12: Love, are you here?
0: Celebrating bonds this National Day. Meet me there. Season 2, 10th August, Monday on CNA.
15: Typhoon Dolphin has lashed Japan's southern Okinawa prefecture, cutting power to more than 50,000 buildings. Authorities say 5 elderly people suffered non-life-threatening injuries. Weather officials say the typhoon sustained winds of 162 kilometers per hour, with gusts reaching 216 kilometers per hour. Domestic airlines ANA and Japan Airlines have cancelled flights to and from Okinawa. In Kagoshima, authorities say another person was injured. The prefecture's Amami Islands was lashed with strong winds and heavy rain yesterday. Okinawa's main island and the Amami region remain within the storm zone. Authorities earlier issued evacuation orders affecting nearly 260,000 residents in Kagoshima and Okinawa. Residents have also been urged to remain on high alert for violent winds and high waves, as well as landslides and flooding. China has shut transport routes, schools and tourist sites ahead of the storm's arrival. Officials say Dolphin is expected to make landfall along the eastern and southern coast between Zhejiang and Fujian provinces from tomorrow to early Monday. Authorities have designated Dolphin as an orange category typhoon, the second highest level. Zhejiang has halted port operations and suspended passenger ferry routes. The province's Ningbo Lishe International Airport will halt operations later tonight, and all flights have been suspended tomorrow. Serbia is battling multiple wildfires as a blistering heat wave and prolonged drought grip the Balkans. The blazes add to an already punishing wildfire season across Europe, putting the continent's firefighting resources under growing strain.
16: Inside a hangar in Toulouse, engineers are testing planes to fight Europe's next wildfire. Over a million acres have burned across the continent this year, which have strained aging fleets

0: of water scooping Canadair planes.
1: What do you see here?
0: Engineer Jonathan Beck heads design at French startup Positive Aviation, which is working to find an alternative. This, at first, might seem a daunting task, as a water scooper is partly a seaplane, the crafting of which has gradually fallen out of practice over the years. But this plane will carry 8 tons of water, drawn from new floats designed to skim across lakes and open sea. Canada's veteran Dash 8 patrol planes are also used in Europe's wildfires. A few miles from Toulouse, another startup, Kepler, is working on a replacement by testing a ground-loaded tanker. Industry estimates pitch building a new firefighting plane from scratch at up to $1 billion. So for now, Europe's wildfire response sits between untested innovation and an aging workhorse.
2: Newly rolled out biometric security scanners are causing long lines and travel disruptions across Europe this holiday season. The delays are so severe that a number of European airports are going back to the previous method of having border agents process arrivals. William Denslow filed this report for CNA.
3: These biometric scanners were introduced by the European Union back in October, fully rolled out in April. The idea behind them is essentially, according to officials here at the European Commission, to make EU citizens safer and to really try and clamp down on people overstaying their visas. Now, how this process works, essentially, it means that when you enter a border check to enter the Schengen area, an area of 29 nations here in Europe, you have to have your photo taken, you provide your fingerprints into a digital machine. That will then be kept in the database for 3 years. The issue with that is that it's a more painstaking, longer process than the previous way of just going to see a border agent when you enter an entry point into Europe and they have your passport stamped. This new system rolled out has led to long lines and delays of several hours in some locations at some entry points, airports such as in Paris, Amsterdam, including here in Brussels as well. There have been reports of even missed connections because of these long lines. This has led to a number of very frustrated tourists during these peak periods, but it's not the case that it's been like that 24/7, as we found out on Friday visiting Brussels Airport.
4: Not many people queuing, so just 2 minutes, and I got the fingerprinted, that's it. It's about 10 seconds, simple question, and pass.
5: Yeah, it was faster, kind of, because it took me less than a minute.
3: The rollout of this new system is a huge operation. Roughly 1,500 of these border entry points across the Schengen zone. The EU says there are roughly 2 million or so people either entering or leaving Schengen each and every week. They said that with the rollout of such a big system, teething problems were expected.
6: Flexibility is something that is inbuilt in the system. So we have anticipated that there will be peak situations in the first summer when the new system will be in place. And this is why the new system has inbuilt flexibilities that are particularly for the first summer.
3: The European Commission says that this new electronic system is already yielding results. They say that roughly 1,000 people have been stopped at border entry points after being red flagged as being a security concern. There are fears that the temporary suspension of this new system at certain entry points will lessen its security guardrails, but the European Commission is very clear. They say that this is just a temporary measure and that this new security biometric scanning system will be fully implemented 24/7 in the coming months. William Denslow for CNA, Brussels.
2: OpenAI, the maker of ChatGPT, says it is tightening security controls around its upcoming artificial intelligence model, Astra, after it warned of possible cybersecurity risks. The company says early testing and assessments show that the Astra model could potentially find and exploit serious flaws in software or carry out complex attacks against highly secure targets without human intervention. OpenAI has since boosted security measures, while pausing some internal work involving Estra. It adds that Estra will now be tested in isolated environments on systems with limited access to outside networks. The US-based firm also stressed that Estra was not involved in the July hacking targeting AI platform Hugging Face. That incident, in which an AI model being tested escaped containment and led to an intrusion, sparked debates over the autonomous capabilities of frontier AI models and the need for defensive tools to counter such attacks. Ahead on Asia Now, far from home, we take a look at how Singaporeans in Seoul are celebrating National Day.

0: The first thing in the morning as Asia wakes up to a new day. Get up to speed with major events shaping lives in the region and other parts of the world.
1: Putting things in perspective with eye-opening reports and expert analysis as a new era of global politics breeds power struggles and shifting alliances.
0: We get to the heart of the matter and take stock of the issues you're invested in with on-the-ground reports and wall-to-wall coverage. But viewing it all from a regional lens because we put Asia first.
2: The future of global shipping depends on cleaner fuels, and the race is on to develop them. But what if a fuel claiming to be green isn't?
3: They look the same, they smell the same.
2: In Singapore, scientists are searching for fuel fingerprints hidden at the atomic level.
3: The most important clue that we are looking for lies in the carbon.
2: Breakthroughs, Race for Green Seas, 10th of August, Monday on CNA.
4: What happens when China sets its sights on Japan's matcha dominance?
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0: The other is now the world's biggest producer.
4: Matcha, Japan.
0: Or China. Wednesday on CNA.

0: Here in Singapore, just a day to go to National Day. The parade will see multiple road closures around the National Stadium where the main celebrations will be taking place. If you're heading to the stadium for Singapore's big day, our reporter Nadine Yum takes you through what you should do.
1: The National Day Parade is just around the corner, so let me tell you some of the things you should and should not do when you're headed to the National Stadium. Well, the first thing you should do, take public transport. You could be like me and alight here at Stadium MRT Station, or alternatively, you could also alight at Tanjong Rhu MRT Station and take about a 9-minute walk to the venue.
2: Road closures across Singapore will begin from as early as 7 a.m. on Sunday. More than 20 roads highlighted in red around the National Stadium and Kallang Basin will be closed, including entries to and exits from Nicoll Highway.
1: So now you're here with your ticket to enter the National Stadium. Where do you go next?
2: Your ticket will indicate which sector your seat is in and the recommended routes and entry points. And that's the next thing you should do. Follow the recommended routes.
1: Come 9 August, Kallang will be a sea of red and white, and things could get a little confusing. But fret not, there will be signages for you to follow and people on the ground to guide you to your next stop, the security checks.
2: This flight of stairs leads to one such screening point. Once you've made it up, you'll be greeted by security poles. Just follow the line and you'll be fine.
1: And here's the next thing you should do. Make sure you do not bring in any prohibited items into the National Stadium. This includes glass bottles, canned goods, or any sharp items that can be used as a weapon. And with the celebrations being classified as an enhanced security special event, even banners and apparel with offensive messages or images will be banned and disposed. So save yourself all the trouble. Just bring yourself, your ticket, and all your energy.
2: Once you've made it up one final flight of stairs, here's your last checkpoint before you enter the venue. The gates to the National Stadium. You can enter from any gate, so you won't have to worry about finding a specific one.
1: And before I let you go, here's

0: The final thing you should do, get past these gates, collect your NDP pack from under your seat and have a great time. Enjoy!
1: Ahead of Singapore's National Day tomorrow, the country's diplomatic and business community in Seoul gather to celebrate not just the occasion, but also the growing partnership between Singapore and South Korea. The event comes a year after the two countries marked 50 years of formal ties. CNA's senior correspondent Lim Yun-suk reports.
2: As the fourth year, Justin Yeung has organized a reception to mark Singapore's National Day in South Korea. As chairman of the Singapore Chamber of Commerce in Korea, he's made sure everything runs smoothly as government officials and business leaders from both countries come together. He says deepening business activity between Singapore and South Korea convinced him to set up the chamber here back in 2021.
3: I think for 50 years, Singapore and Korea has actually had very good diplomatic relations. But only in the last few years, we've seen a lot more activity. And I believe that both countries are very aligned in certain directions.
2: The momentum is reflected in the numbers. Singapore's investment into South Korea hit nearly $3.8 billion in the first half of this year, more than three times the level recorded during the same period last year, with much of it going into finance and real estate. Singapore's ambassador to South Korea, Wong Kai-jun, noted the progress in bilateral ties.
4: I think last year, being the 50th anniversary of diplomatic relations, there was a good opportunity for both countries to really celebrate, reaffirm, and also take stock of where we have progressed in our cooperation since 1975. But that is only a marker, it is not a destination.
2: He believes there is still room to deepen cooperation, particularly in high-growth sectors where both markets complement each other.
4: Korea is very strong in certain sectors, technology, semiconductors and AI, and there's also complementary strengths among Singapore companies, and that's probably why we see a lot of inflows of investments into Korea.
2: Singapore jewelry house Rises, famous for its gold-plated orchids, is also using the occasion to explore opportunities in South Korea for the first time in its 50-year history.
5: Korean, we know that it's not a country that we can neglect because it's a global cultural trendsetter. So since we want to be a fashionable and jewelry brand, so that's why we think that now is a good time because we have also evolved our design to a little bit more trendy.
6: Singaporeans may be thousands of kilometers away from home, but this reception helped them feel a little closer. As business ties between the two countries deepen, so too do the human connections behind them. Im Yeon-suk, CNA, Seoul.
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Of course, we saw landmarks, but it was the moments we didn't plan that we knew would stay with us. Trafalgar River Cruises sail a great story.

Throughout history, meat has been considered the most highly prized of foods. In warm and humid tropics, people have time-honored ways of keeping it from going bad. Drying, curing, and the ancient practice of fermentation.

Nowhere is life more intertwined with nature than North Borneo's dense jungles. Indigenous tribes who live off the land use nature's work to stretch the bounty of their hunting, husbandry, and fishing. If it can be eaten, it can be preserved.

0: The Kadazandusuns are the rice-growing people of Sabah. Many still live in rural communities. Ms. Lucin owns a catering business in Kota Kinabalu, but often returns to cook for her fellow villagers at Kulu village. Like many people centuries ago, she uses pinonggian, a traditional recipe for fermenting meat, but one that uses a counterintuitive ingredient as preservative, the poisonous pangi seed. Pangi trees grow in the mangroves of Malaysia, Indonesia, and Singapore. Its seed, called gluat or gluat in Malay, contains hydrogen cyanide that causes vertigo, confusion, and even death. To rid them of poison, fresh pangi seeds are boiled and buried in ash for 40 days. Smoking extends their shelf life, completing their transformation from toxin to preservative.
1: Sekarang saya bikin ini kulit kerbau. 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
0: The pinonggian method works great on wild meat. She is using carabao or the water buffalo today. They are a common sight in the paddy fields. An animal so valuable, it's often used in dowries and sacrifices.
1: Saya kasih bakar saya macam ni sampai dia jadi padat. 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

The fleshy kernels of pangi seeds are full of antimicrobial compounds that stop bad bacteria from growing. The early Kadazan Dusuns living inland were probably the ones who discovered this method of preservation, as salt wasn't easily available.

But today, both are used. A generous coating of salt and a sprinkle of pangi seed powder. Before it's sealed and left to ferment for 2 weeks.

0: Prime Minister Lawrence Wong's National Day message will be shown today at 6:45 p.m. on CNA. The message will be available on the following websites after the telecast.
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0: A special National Day premiere. Where would you go if you received this note?
12: Meet me there. She's trying to spice out our marriage.
13: Papa, he's in Bali.
0: 8 hours, no contact.
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12: We're running out of time, bro.
13: Bennett, Harrison, founder of Night Safari. Woof, woof, woof. Where are you?
12: Love, you here?
0: Celebrating bonds this National Day. Meet me there. Season 2, 10th August, Monday, on CNA.
15: When quitting school pays more than graduating. 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

northeast Thailand. These mountain ranges were once a sea and hold an abundance of rock salt. It's no surprise that the region uses this salty treasure in its local wisdom of fermentation.

With a dry, drought-prone climate that restricts access to food several months a year, fermentation almost becomes a survival instinct.

0: Chef Black makes his own version of the classic meat dish, nem. Traditionally, it's a soured pork sausage found in markets across Thailand. But he uses a different protein.
1: For this farm, they have three kinds of the native one. The first one is the gai pradu thang dam that we do like fermented chicken tendon.
0: The pradu thang dam is a native breed of chicken, popular with farmers for its good growth and chewy, flavorful meat.

Chiang Mai's food culture is heavily influenced by neighboring Myanmar and China. Over the past hundreds of years, the Thai ethnic group migrated from southern China to northern Thailand and brought with them the art of fermentation.

0: Chicken nem is a relatively new dish, created in the last 20 years. Chef Black grew up eating it, eventually making it his own. It uses parts of the chicken not normally eaten, like tendons, skin, and bits of flesh.
1: They have their lots of meat and not too tough, and they're also like tender.
0: Cooked sticky rice as the source of starch and sugars for bacteria, mold, and yeast. The other ingredients are garlic, salt, and chilies, as well as the chef's carefully cultured starter.
1: It's a rice mold. It's like a koji.
0: This dollop of rice, inoculated with aspergillus or rice mold, is mixed in with the condiments and coaxed into a partnership with the chicken meat. Packed into a sealed bag, left to rest for 3 to 4 days at room temperature for lacto-fermentation to happen. Lactic acid bacteria consumes the sugars from the sticky rice and converts them into lactic acid. This acidic environment stops problematic bacteria from reproducing. As nem is often eaten raw, controlling the amount of acid production is key to ensuring the final product is safe to eat. Later, the translucent chicken has turned creamy white. The pungency of garlic given way to mellow sour notes, accentuated with a sake-like scent. Crunchy, crispy, and with the hallmark sourness of nem.

0: You can create the new flavor, but comfort for the people.
1: Chicken nem is a good side dish when paired with fresh ginger, leafy greens, peanuts, and bird's eye chilies. Deep fried, it becomes sour and umami packed. Great for eating with beer.

0: 2 weeks have passed in Kulu village Sabah. 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A well-prepared penongian dish shouldn't give off the pungent smell of rotten meat or fish. Its texture remains firm and can last up to a month before going mushy.
1: Kalau dulu-dulu kan ini makanan tradisi ini kerajaan dusun Sabah lah. 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
0: Sabahan food has milder flavors compared to the cuisines of the Malays, Chinese, and Indians in Malaysia. Local produce. Salt, lime, and the fermented carabao makes a colorful and appealing ceviche-like salad that tantalizes the palate with their signature flavors, savory, sour, and tangy, opening a little window into a fascinating and ancient culture.

0: Andrew De Cruz urgently needs a liver transplant.
1: Put me on the list. I'm willing to be a donor.
2: What if you had one last day with the love of your life?
3: I would do something extreme with him.
2: How would you spend it?
3: Let's do this!
1: Yeah!
2: Series finale of What If It's My Last Day, tonight on CNA.
4: On the next Asia First, China's humanoid robot maker Unitree moves a step closer to its highly anticipated debut on public markets. Subscriptions open in the IPO that could value the company at $9 billion. The first mainland robotic IPO coming as US and China trade and tech tensions flare.
5: The future of global shipping depends on cleaner fuels, and the race is on to develop them. But what if a fuel claiming to be green isn't?
6: They look the same, they smell the same.
5: In Singapore, scientists are searching for fuel fingerprints hidden at the atomic level.
6: The most important clue that we are looking for lies in the carbon.
5: Breakthroughs, Race for Green Seas, 10th of August, Monday on CNA.
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12: Meet me there. Love your sayang. Is she trying to spice up our marriage?
10: Meet Me There returns to places that have shaped lives and relationships. Take a heartfelt journey across Singapore and uncover cherished memories, enduring bonds, and the stories that connect us.
13: Oh my God! Oh, she's really there!
10: Meet Kan Lekan, Singapore's first deaf natural science illustrator and conservation photographer, whose extraordinary journey proves that passion and determination know no boundaries. This August on CNA.
14: In Filipino cuisine, one meat reigns supreme, pork. Pork dishes are heavily influenced by the country's Spanish culinary heritage. And one of the most popular is the chorizo.

0: In the Visayas region, these sweet and spicy sausage balls take the name of its capital and are called Chorizo de Cebu. Nine in the morning, the clanging of wheels signals the arrival of the day's delivery. 500 kilograms of the nation's favorite protein make their way into this stall in Tabuan Market. Locals like their chorizo fresh, only buying what they consume for the week. So stalls like this make them in small batches to supply various establishments all over Cebu Island.
1: Sensya kung sayo na yo sayo sir nga 900 kilos sa karamadlawa din pero kung mawala mi buhat din kaug manapod nga na mi mabot nga 500 kilos or 700.
0: The finest cuts of pork, typically from the shoulder or belly, are selected and ground to the desired texture. Ground meat means more surface area, more chances of bacteria growing. So it's best to process the meat fresh on site. The mince is then infused with a cocktail of spices. Nitrite inhibits the growth of bad bacteria. Salt, a natural preservative. Cooking wine gives it tanginess. Lastly, annatto, an orange-red condiment derived from the seeds of the achote tree, imparts the signature red color of chorizo, along with a faint, peppery, nutty scent. A good knead releases the protein myosin, which helps coagulate the protein and fat. It's the key to holding the meat together in a matrix-like structure. Twelve hours later, it's time to start stuffing sausages. Instead of the usual elongated shapes, chorizo de Cebu is molded into spherical balls.

0: many skillful hands make light work. 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
1: Manasay sweet, manasay bisiler na mo, sweet and spicy. Pero ano siya, flavor alam niya.
0: It can be eaten fresh or cured for days, a process that combines drying and fermentation. Lactic acid bacteria present in the raw pork and the environment converts sugars into lactic acid. As it ferments and dries, it becomes more acidic, creating a tangy sausage that lasts longer.

0: To Cebuanos, chorizo is an all-day dish. Fried, grilled, and cooked down in its own rendered fat. Most would pair it with puso, rice wrapped in woven palm leaves. But if anything, Filipinos are known for their creativity in the kitchen. At his roadside pizzeria, Tengoy Colmenares honors this local ingredient by slapping it onto his favorite food.
1: Pizza, because I love eating pizza. I'm a pizza lover. Best seller, like Hawaiian, pepperoni, Mighty Meaty, that's all meat. And we have the specialty all in also. And of course, the chorizo. When you talk about breakfast, chorizo man gina.

Pizza was Tengoy's comfort food when he worked as a handyman in New York. So what can be better than infusing a taste of home into an international favorite? A Pinoy twist to the classic pepperoni.

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9: I'm very grateful Madam Haja teach me this sambal. 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Today haven't finished frying. Around 150 kg. Lord, not okay. I came here to train. I not come here to work.
10: Today we are here to judge this new hawker's skill.

0: This is Asia Now.
1: It's 6 p.m. in Singapore and Hong Kong, 3:30 in New Delhi, and 5 o'clock in Jakarta. I'm Paul Sung. At this hour, mourners in Thailand paid tribute to victims of the deadly Friday shooting at a school outside Bangkok. At least 7 were killed, while more than 20 others are injured in Thailand's worst mass shooting in nearly 4 years. Typhoon Dolphin lashes Japan's Okinawa prefecture, injuring 6 people and cutting power to more than 50,000 buildings. China, meanwhile, steps up emergency measures ahead of the storm's arrival. Singapore gears up to celebrate its 61st birthday tomorrow, with road closures expected around the National Stadium, where main celebrations will take place.

0: Mourners in Thailand paid tribute to the victims of the deadly shooting outside Bangkok, which killed at least 7 people and injured more than 20 others on Friday. Flowers were laid at the school entrance where there was minor police presence. The school has suspended all classes till 14th August, and staff have been instructed to work from home till then. The incident left students, families and residents living nearby in disbelief. Families and friends are claiming the bodies of their loved ones from a morgue in Bangkok. It's the country's deadliest mass shooting in nearly 4 years and the second deadly school shooting this year. Prime Minister Anutin Chanvirakul yesterday said he will propose stricter gun laws and only allow on-duty government officials to carry firearms. Mr. Anutin did not specify if the new legislation will also tighten civilian gun ownership requirements. He's expected to hold talks with relevant parties for stricter measures. The shooter was a 14-year-old who allegedly opened fire on several people before turning the gun on himself.
1: The gun is a registered one and it is kept in the house. Some way, somehow, we don't know how this child got access to the gun. He intentionally came to school today to commit this unfortunate case.
0: Meanwhile, Thailand has deployed mental health teams to provide support and comfort families in the aftermath of the shooting.
2: Talked with the parents of the victims. Most of the victims are all children, and their parents are in the very shocking moment. I believe that it takes time to recover, both of the physical and also the mental health. And I already put the Department of Mental Health into action, sending the staff, 60 of them, go into each houses and each of the family who get affected from this situation.
3: Police said the suspected shooter killed his grandparents around 5 a.m. local time at their home outside Bangkok. The gun belonged to his grandfather. He later boarded the school van for a 45-minute ride to campus, the gun and dozens of bullets in his bag. At 8:30 a.m., his first class began. Half an hour into his second class at 9:20, police say he drew the gun and started firing. Just before 10 a.m., the nearest police station received a call about the shooting. Police believe he first shot

0: shot teachers on a sixth floor of the building where he studied, killing three. The teenager then appears to have continued down a corridor and fired at students. Eyewitness video showed students hiding under the desks as shots rang out. Some students said they climbed over the school fence to escape. Police say the shooter fired at least 26 bullets and was carrying another 34 rounds. They cleared buildings floor by floor after evacuating students and teachers. The suspected shooter was found on the top floor of a four-story building with a self-inflicted wound at 10:40 a.m. He was brought to hospital where he died soon after.
1: Philippine lawmakers are crafting bills to restrict for possible ban social media use for minors below the age of 16. This follows a recent spike in school violence that local officials blame on exposure to dangerous online content. But experts are against the ban, calling instead for better regulation and mental health support. Jacob Lazaro reports from Metro Manila.
2: A shooter enters the school, armed and dangerous. Students have barricaded themselves inside the classrooms, staying low, silent, and out of sight. This is the first active shooter drill conducted by the Department of Education, an initiative launched after a mass school shooting in June.
3: Actually, it was a shock for me because I normally hear school shooting incidents from other countries.
2: On June 22, two students aged 14 and 15 opened fire at the San Jose National High School in Tacloban City. Three students were shot and killed. 20 others were injured. Gun violence in schools is rare in the Philippines, but not unheard of.
4: Nakakabahala po sa amin yun bilang students na pumapasok po araw-araw. Tapos hindi po namin alam na one day, pwede po palang may mangyaring ganun na po sa amin din. And that our lives are at stake every day that we go to school.
2: Local officials blame online platforms for driving recent violent incidents in schools.
5: Sabi nga ng eksperto, dala rin ang exposure sa mga damaging social media sites at mga yung mga masasamang impluwensya at saka yung mga groomers, yung mga terrorist groups online na actively recruiting na. So sa amin, we're trying to limit yung exposure ng mga bata dyan.
2: A bill in the House of Representatives aims to ban social media for those under the age of 13. A separate Senate bill seeks to ban it for those under 16. The bills also compel online platforms to implement an age and identity verification system and to proactively deactivate age-restricted accounts. Repeated failures to comply can result in penalties of up to 50 million pesos or over 800,000 US dollars. The platforms could also be permanently banned in the country. Cybersecurity experts warn that popular games and social media platforms have become recruitment hubs for extremist groups. One group, known as 764, was found to have recruited one of the Tacloban shooters.
6: They really just like the feeling of influencing others to do harm or to do violence and to kill other people, since that is part of their ideology.
2: But even cybersecurity experts advise against blanket bans, which could force children to move to more obscure websites that are harder to monitor.
7: The people who we're supposed to protect get to be punished rather than the people na are supposed to be punished talaga.
2: Instead, they suggest to work with digital platforms to develop stronger security measures that track, report, and take down dangerous content and identify potential groomers. Psychologists and cybersecurity experts also observe that most children who develop violent tendencies are those already experiencing difficulties at home or in school. For example, a 2022 study

0: found that one in every three Filipino students is bullied. Whether or not bills to ban social media use for children are passed, one thing is clear: such rules and restrictions can only go so far. Actions needed to address a severe lack of counselors in Philippine schools. And psychologists emphasize that parents still play the biggest role in monitoring and molding a child's behavior, both on and offline.
1: When early aggressive behaviors tend to appear in the home, we don't just leave them as is. Communicating certain limits to the child also gives that or sparks that conversation that there are things that should not happen.
0: Jacob Lazaro reporting for CNA from Metro Manila.
2: And ahead on Asia Now, OpenAI, the maker of ChatGPT, tightened security protocols for an upcoming AI model after concerns over its capabilities were raised. And later, the U.S. invests billions of U.S. dollars in mining projects to boost its defense supply chains.

0: Prime Minister Lawrence Wong's National Day message will be shown today at 6:45 p.m. on CNA. The message will be available on the following websites after the telecast.
1: We're in a chaotic moment.
2: Midnight later tonight here in Thailand. It's too little too late.
3: 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Nobody can exactly tell you why.
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0: A special National Day premiere. Where would you go if you received this note?
12: Meet me there. She's trying to spice out our marriage.
13: Papa, he's in Bali.
0: 8 hours, no contact.
14: You better be there.
12: We're running out of time, bro.
13: Vernon, Harrison, founder of Lights of Planning. Whoop, whoop, whoop. Where are you?
12: Love, are you here?
0: Celebrating bonds this National Day. Meet me there. Season 2, 10th August, Monday, on CNA.
15: Slow-moving typhoon Dolphin has brought about relentless rains and winds to Japan's southwestern islands, cutting power to more than 50,000 buildings. Authorities say 5 elderly people suffered non-life-threatening injuries. Domestic airlines ANA and Japan Airlines have cancelled flights to and from Okinawa. The Amami Islands, not far from Okinawa, is also within the storm zone. Authorities earlier issued evacuation orders for nearly 260,000 residents of Kagoshima and Okinawa. Residents there have been urged to remain on high alert for violent winds and high waves, as well as landslides and flooding. Over in China, transport routes, schools and tourist sites along its eastern coast have shut. Zhejiang, one of the provinces in the storm's path, has halted port operations and suspended passenger ferry routes. The province's Ningbo Lishi International Airport will halt operations later tonight, and all flights tomorrow have been suspended. Officials say the Dolphin is expected to make landfall along the eastern and southern coast between Zhejiang and Fujian provinces from tomorrow to early Monday. The storm is designated an orange category typhoon, the second highest level. Taiwan, while safely away from the typhoon's path, is bracing for heavy rains.

0: is expected to hit the northern parts of the island. It is expected to edge closest to Taiwan, with authorities ruling out the chance of a landfall. Dolphin is expected to continue weakening as it passes the north of Taiwan. 78 flights, mostly international, have been cancelled. Meanwhile, tropical storm Chan Hom, the 15th storm of the year, is churning in the Pacific. Japan's Met Agency says it's gradually gaining strength as it tracks west and is forecast to make landfall in Japan's main island of Honshu on Tuesday. Shifting gears, OpenAI, the maker of ChatGPT, says it is tightening security controls around its upcoming artificial intelligence model, Astra, as it warned of possible cybersecurity risks. The company says that early testing and assessments show that Astra model could potentially find and exploit serious flaws in software or carry out complex attacks against highly secure targets without human intervention. OpenAI has since boosted security measures while pausing some internal work involving Astra. It adds that Astra will now be tested in isolated environments on systems with limited access to outside networks. The US-based firm also stressed that Astra was not involved in the July hacking targeting AI platform Hugging Face. That incident, in which an AI model being tested escaped containment and led to an intrusion, sparked debates over the autonomous capabilities of frontier AI models and the need for defensive tools to counter such attacks. A federal judge has blocked the US Defense Department for adding a Chinese bio firm to a list of companies believed to support Beijing's military. The ruling said the government lacked evidence to justify its move against Wuxi AppTec. The judge, who initially halted the enforcement of the designation after the firm sued, added that Wuxi's had already lost business. The Chinese firm, welcoming the ruling, said it believed that the facts will prevail. The Pentagon did not comment on the decision. The U.S. Defense Department, amid concerns that China's military could leverage the American private sector from its own tech advances, expanded its list to nearly 190 companies in June. Major Chinese firms such as Alibaba, Baidu and BYD are on the list. President Donald Trump says the U.S. government will invest $3 billion in critical minerals and battery projects. The move is part of a push to boost domestic production and bolster national security. The investments also include a $1.4 billion conditional loan to Sila Nanotechnologies, a U.S. lithium-ion battery parts maker. This comes as America faces a growing need for critical minerals for replenishing weapon stockpiles depleted during the Iran conflict. Investments are also aimed at reducing long-standing U.S. dependence on Chinese supply chains.
1: Over the past 18 months, our administration has signed or approved more than 160 minerals deals worth nearly $40 billion. And today, the United States is opening up new mines at the fastest pace since the 1950s. Nobody's seen anything like it. And that goes for auto plants, too, and AI, and so many other kinds of plants.
0: A $400 million loan will go to an Australian miner to build the world's first primary mine for scandium. It's a rare earth China dominates in supply and processing and needed for defense, planes and data centers. China restricted exports of scandium for defense products last year, triggering the U.S. to search for new suppliers. The U.S. said the project will ensure, quote, Western alignment from mine to finished product. And ahead on Asia Now, confusion and delays at several European airports during peak summer travel season after the launch of new biometric security scanners.

0: Prime Minister Lawrence Wong's National Day message will be shown today at 6:45 p.m. on CNA. The message will be available on the following websites after the telecast.
1: Andrew de Cruz urgently needs a liver transplant.
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7: One job is no longer enough for many young Filipinos.
8: Kapag may nakikita akong social media ng isang Gen Z na madaming trabaho, mas nape-pressure din talaga ako magtrabaho pa.
9: It's become a normalized form of work.
7: Even if it means making sacrifices.
10: Malungkot para sa akin kasi hindi ko nagagawa yung para sa pamilya.
7: Are young Filipinos hustling for success or survival? Insight Thursday on CNA.
11: And welcome back. Newly rolled out biometric security scanners are causing long lines and travel disruptions across Europe this holiday season. The delays are so severe that a number of European airports are switching off these new systems and going back to the previous method of having border agents process arrivals. William Denslow filed this report for CNA.
12: These biometric scanners were introduced by the European Union back in October, fully rolled out in April. The idea behind them is essentially, according to officials here at the European Commission, to make EU citizens safer and to really try and clamp down on people overstaying their visas. Now, how this process works, essentially, it means that when you enter a border check to enter the Schengen area, an area of 29 nations here in Europe, you have to have your photo taken, you provide your fingerprints into a digital machine. That will then be kept in the database for 3 years. The issue with that is that it's a more painstaking, longer process than the previous way of just going to see a border agent when you enter an entry point into Europe and they have your passport stamped. This new system rolled out has led to long lines and delays of several hours in some locations at some entry points, airports such as in Paris, Amsterdam, including here in Brussels as well. There have been reports of even missed connections because of these long lines. This has led to a number of very frustrated tourists during these peak periods, but it's not the case that it's been like that 24/7, as we found out on Friday visiting Brussels Airport.
13: Not many people queuing, so just 2 minutes, and I got the fingerprinted, that's it. It's about 10 seconds, simple question, and pass.
14: Yeah, it was faster, kind of, because it took me less than a minute.
12: The rollout of this new system is a huge operation. Roughly 1,500 of these border entry points across the Schengen zone. The EU says there are roughly 2 million or so people either entering or leaving Schengen each and every week. They said that with the rollout of such a big system, teething problems were expected.
15: The flexibility is something that is inbuilt in the system. So we have anticipated that there will be peak situations in the first summer when the new system will be in place. And this is why the new system has inbuilt flexibilities that are particularly for the first summer.
12: The European Commission says that this new electronic system is already yielding results. They say that roughly 1,000 people have been stopped at border entry points after being red flagged as being a security concern. There are fears that the suspension, temporary suspension of this new system at certain entry points will lessen its security guardrails, but the European Commission is very clear. They say that this is just a temporary measure and that this new security biometric scanning system will be fully implemented 24/7 in the coming months. William Denslow for CNA, Brussels.

0: Here in Singapore, just a day to go to National Day, the parade will see multiple road closures around the National Stadium, where the main celebrations will be taking place. If you're heading to the stadium for Singapore's big day, our reporter Nadine Yum takes you through what you should do.
1: The National Day Parade is just around the corner, so let me tell you some of the things you should and should not do when you're headed to the National Stadium. Well, the first thing you should do, take public transport. You could be like me and alight here at Stadium MRT Station, or alternatively, you could also alight at Tanjong Rhu MRT Station and take about a 9-minute walk to the venue.
2: Road closures across Singapore will begin from as early as 7 a.m. on Sunday. More than 20 roads highlighted in red around the National Stadium and Kallang Basin will be closed, including entries to and exits from Nicoll Highway.
1: So now you're here with your ticket to enter the National Stadium. Where do you go next?
2: Your ticket will indicate which sector your seat is in and the recommended routes and entry points. And that's the next thing you should do. Follow the recommended routes.
1: Come 9 August, Kallang will be a sea of red and white, and things could get a little confusing. But fret not, there will be signages for you to follow and people on the ground to guide you to your next stop, the security checks.
2: This flight of stairs leads to one such screening point. Once you've made it up, you'll be greeted by security poles. Just follow the line and you'll be fine.
1: And here's the next thing you should do. Make sure you do not bring in any prohibited items into the National Stadium. This includes glass bottles, canned goods, or any sharp items that can be used as a weapon. And with the celebrations being classified as an enhanced security special event, even banners and apparel with offensive messages or images will be banned and disposed. So save yourself all the trouble. Just bring yourself, your ticket, and all your energy.
2: Once you've made it up one final flight of stairs, here's your last checkpoint before you enter the venue, the gates to the National Stadium. You can enter from any gate, so you won't have to worry about finding a specific one.
1: And before I let you go, here's the final thing you should do. Get past these gates, collect your NDP pack from under your seat, and have a great time. Enjoy!
0: And that's Asia Now for this hour. 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

0: Of course, we saw landmarks, but it was the moments we didn't plan that we knew would stay with us. Trafalgar River Cruises sail a great story.
1: Biodiversity is booming, which is inviting for some local foragers and farmers who embrace edible wildlife.
2: We're the largest organic banana grower in Singapore.
3: This is a gem.
4: Amazing.
5: Yeah. So the mulberries are from the garden.
6: No, that's delicious.
7: Singapore is ramping up conservation efforts locally and across the region.
8: I really do love reptiles and finding out about them, so I really love my job.
9: The building must relate to the lives of the people.
10: 目前还是一直要创新，一些

0: 新的东西，我也不希望是人家把我看作是八十岁的人。
1: There are those who dare to be different, who have made their mark in Singapore and beyond.
2: You have such big dreams, you know, you want to change the world with your art.
3: Obviously, every fighter wants to win, so all you can do is to prepare yourself to win.

0: Orchids are everywhere in Singapore, but they're not just decorations. Here, orchids carry ideas about identity and resilience. They're shaped through decades of research, selection, and craft. So, why orchids? How did they become part of Singapore's story? And what does it take to grow the ones we see today? The story begins more than a century ago with a single hybrid, Vanda Miss Joachim, an unexpected hybrid that later became Singapore's national flower. It showed that hybridization could produce more resilient blooms and that new forms could be created.
1: The plants can be grown under the full sun. It can easily be multiplied and propagated. It's a very free-flowering plant.
0: What started as one hybrid has grown into thousands, each shaped for Singapore's climate and for a meaning beyond its blooms. Much of that work happens here at the Botanic Gardens, where Singapore grows and studies its orchids. Few people work more closely with these blooms than Lei King. She curates the orchid collection here.
1: Orchids play an integral role in Singapore Botanic Gardens. Since the 1870s, we have been collecting orchid species and growing them. In 1928, it started orchid hybridization program. Because of that, it started the orchid export trade. Orchids are an integral part of Singapore history and identity.
0: Every new orchid starts with a decision. Which traits are needed? Colour, form, heat tolerance, or flowering reliability?
1: The list of creating new hybrids is endless. There's always something to improve on. Exceptional flowering qualities, nice flower arrangement, nice colour. Most importantly, it flowers throughout the year.
0: Pollination is done by hand.
1: Orchids have male and female part on the same plant, so they can be a mother, can also be a father. So if I decided this will be the mother, I will show that I will take out the pollen. So this is the male part. The yellow one is called the pollinia. Then I will insert it into here. Yeah. But before I put it in, I will remove the pollen from here, because this is not to confuse the flower. Then we will put it inside here.
0: If pollination succeeds, the seed pod forms and matures for 3 to 6 months before it's sent to the lab.
2: One of the major concerns in the tissue culture lab is that of contamination.
0: Gillian leads micropropagation at the Botanic Gardens, supporting orchid breeding with seed germination and cloning. Here, everything is sterilized, even the seed pod. Inside each pod, there can be millions of tiny seeds, harvested and sown onto a nutrient-rich culture.
2: What we often do is we add coconut water or banana or potato, tomato as well. So sometimes when we're making nutrient media, it can look like a cooking show because there's a lot of chopping and blending that's going on in that lab. These seeds are then sprinkled onto the nutrient media and left to germinate. As they start growing bigger, we then have to transfer them

0: to new flasks when the plants are about 8 to 10 centimeters tall. We will have about 10 to 12 plants per flask. And this entire process will take about 1 to 2 years in the laboratory.
1: From here,

0: does not rot easily from the constant rain.
1: But hybridization is not only functional. It also became a way to express something about Singapore. A way to design orchids that represent people, moments, and the country itself.
0: The basic principle of orchid breeding are actually very straightforward, but to produce an outstanding cross actually takes a lot of time, patience, and intuition, and a little bit of luck.
1: Some orchids are created to honour visiting leaders. Others mark events, milestones, or relationships. Each carries a story through its colour, form, or character. When South African President Nelson Mandela visited Singapore in 1997, the team wanted a hybrid that reflected the colours of the South African flag.
0: Green, red, yellow. The colours of the flowers matches closely to the national colour of South African flag. Very lucky we happen to have that hybrid.
2: When we produce orchids that are named after visiting dignitaries, it seals Singapore's relationship with the visiting country. And as our collection grows of these VIP orchids, it is then a botanical record of our diplomatic relations over the years.
1: Once a hybrid meets every standard and is chosen for naming, the lab begins a different process, cloning. And it begins with the smallest slice of tissue.
2: We want to make multiple identical copies of that particular VIP orchid for display purposes. These plants are siblings of each other. They have different combinations of parental traits. The flowers may end up looking quite different from each other.
1: The hybrid is cloned to create identical copies of that specific plant. The mixture is sealed in test tubes and placed on orbital shakers. The gentle spinning spreads nutrients evenly and draws air through the growing cells.
2: We also want to confuse the plant cells because when they don't have a sense of direction, when they don't know which way is up or which way is down, they then reproduce in an undifferentiated manner into a mass of green cells that we call callus tissue. The more green mass we can get, the more plants we can regenerate.
1: It is slow, meticulous work that sits behind every hybrid orchid that visitors see.
2: So by the time visitors see a VIP orchid being displayed at our National Orchid Garden, it would usually be at least 10 years from the point of pollination.
1: Over the decades, Singapore has bred more than 700 hybrids. More than 280 are named after VIPs and foreign dignitaries. Each one reflects moments Singapore wants to honour. Singaporean Olympic gold medalist Joseph Schooling received an orchid that mirrored his achievement.
0: We know that he is a gold medal winner. The gold colour will be very appropriate. He's a very tall guy. So the orchid that we chose is actually a tall, like majestic.
1: Not all orchids here are hybrids. Singapore is also home to native species. Orchids that once grew naturally in our forests, swamps, and coastal areas. The tiger orchid, planted in 1861, is the largest orchid species in the world. It can be found in the wild. It has been cultivated and conserved here for more than a century, with teams helping to maintain and propagate it.
2: The method that we prefer for conservation is, of course, to collect seeds of a particular species and to germinate the seed. So if seeds are not available, we bring the plant to the laboratory for cloning. And cloning will, of course, produce multiple identical copies of that particular plant. Genetic diversity is important for survival, but we would rather have multiple individuals with the same genetic makeup than just one individual remaining in the wild.
1: And as native species return, hybridization work continues to evolve.
0: We're constantly thinking of improving our collections. So

0: Black and blues, they are not common colors in the orchid world. So what we can do is we try to introduce new species or new hybrids that actually has that potential, a very contrasting color. So it will be something very new for us, and it's a breakthrough in our orchid breeding.
1: Singapore's orchid story is a blend of science, craft, and culture. From the first hybrid that's shaped our national flower, to the hundreds created for gardens, neighborhoods, and diplomacy. Each bloom reflects years of work behind the scenes. Together, they show how Singapore grows and adapts nature for a changing city, and how orchids continue to shape the places and stories around us.

0: Prime Minister Lawrence Wong's National Day message will be shown today at 6:45 p.m. on CNA. The message will be available on the following websites after the telecast.
1: I was locked in the cell pretty much 24 hours a day. Manpower has made it a thing to visit.
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14: They look the same, they smell the same.
13: In Singapore, scientists are searching for fuel fingerprints hidden at the atomic level.
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Tomorrow, Singapore celebrates its 61st National Day. Here now is the National Day message by Prime Minister Lawrence Wong. The National Day message is subtitled for the deaf.

0: My fellow Singaporeans, every year on the 9th of August, we come together to reflect on how far we have come and to consider the road ahead. This year, we do so against a more uncertain global backdrop. Conflicts have spread, trade barriers have gone up, trust between nations has weakened, and cooperation that once seemed routine can no longer be taken for granted. We have felt this most directly through the crisis in the Middle East. The situation there remains volatile. Meanwhile, the effects of the conflict continue to ripple across the world through higher energy prices, disrupted supply chains, and increased costs for households and businesses. Despite the challenges, Singapore's economy has remained resilient. Growth has been robust in the first half of the year, and we expect the momentum to continue. Our labour market remains stable, with new jobs continuing to be created. We are also benefiting from the rapid growth of AI, especially in our semiconductor sector. But the broader geopolitical environment remains uncertain, and many Singaporeans are understandably concerned about what this means for their jobs, their families, and their future. We cannot control events beyond our shores, but we can control how we respond. And we will always stand by Singaporeans. When our citizens were caught in harm's way in the Middle East, we brought them home. When the crisis erupted, we acted quickly to support households and businesses. And we have just introduced another package of measures to help Singaporeans cope with the continued uncertainty. But our responsibility is not just to deal with today's challenges. We must also prepare Singapore for the future. Earlier this year, we completed a comprehensive review of our economic strategies. Building on this work, we are refreshing our approach to industry and trade, strengthening our competitiveness, and investing heavily in our people. Our goal is not just to weather the current turbulence. It is to emerge stronger, more resilient, and better positioned for whatever lies ahead. One of the biggest changes reshaping our world is the rapid pace of innovation. New breakthroughs are creating opportunities that were unimaginable just a few years ago, even as they raise new challenges and questions. We cannot stand still while others move ahead, but neither should we accept every new technology uncritically. Singapore will embrace these advances on our own terms. They must remain tools that serve people, strengthen communities, and improve lives. Take artificial intelligence. AI is already transforming industries and changing the way we work. But it is also causing anxiety among many workers who worry about how it will affect their livelihoods. Here in Singapore, we will make full use of AI to raise productivity and create better jobs. At the same time, we will invest in skills and training so that every worker can adapt, grow, and thrive. This same approach applies to social media. It is helping us to stay connected, share ideas, and express ourselves. But many parents are rightly concerned about its effects on children and young people, especially how excessive use can harm their mental well-being, relationships, and healthy development. We will therefore put in place stronger safeguards to protect our children and help them navigate the digital world safely and responsibly. As technology evolves, we will continue to shape it in ways that serve our people and strengthen our society. Ultimately, economic growth and technological progress must translate into better lives for all Singaporeans. We want Singapore to be a place where everyone can pursue their aspirations with confidence, raise families with peace of mind, and look to the future with hope. Across the world, family life is coming under greater strain. Expectations have risen, and parents feel pressured to give their children the best possible start in life. At the same time, many are caring for aging parents while balancing the demands of work. We hear these concerns in Singapore too. Many families are stretched as they juggle these competing demands. And that is why we are undertaking a major review of how we support families, not only at the point of marriage and parenthood, but throughout life's journey. We are taking a fresh look at issues like the cost of raising children, access to affordable infant care and childcare, and other ways to lighten the load on families. I will share more about these plans at the National Day rally. Every generation must do its part to build a better future for the next. We inherited a Singapore built through the sacrifice, hard work, and foresight of those who came before us. Now, it is our turn to build on that legacy and leave behind an even stronger Singapore. Since independence, Singapore has always taken the long view. We think not just in years, but in decades. We will continue to strengthen our energy security, optimize our limited land, and invest in the infrastructure of tomorrow. But building for the future is about more than physical infrastructure. It also means remaining open to new ideas, building links with the wider world, and welcoming those who wish to contribute to our society and make Singapore their home. For a small nation like Singapore, staying connected to the world is not a choice. It is a necessity. When times are uncertain, it is tempting for countries to turn inward. But Singapore cannot afford to do so. Our openness has served us well throughout our history and it remains vital to our success in the years ahead. Throughout our history, Singaporeans from all backgrounds have come together as one people and one nation. 6 decades ago, that conviction found expression in our national pledge. It reflected a simple but powerful belief that we could become one nation bound together not by race, language, or religion, but by a shared commitment to one another and to Singapore. Today, the world is becoming more divided, yet the values embodied in the pledge are more relevant than ever. The challenges before us are real, but so too are our strengths, our resilience, our openness, and our unity. If we keep faith with one another and stay true to the ideals of our pledge, we will build a better and stronger Singapore together. Happy National Day, Majula Singapura.
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3: Meet me there. Love your sayang.
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1: 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This August on CNA.
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10: 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Get up to speed with major events shaping lives in the region and other parts of the world.
11: Putting things in perspective with eye-opening reports and expert analysis as a new era of global politics breeds power struggles and shifting alliances.
10: We get to the heart of the matter and take stock of the issues you're invested in with on-the-ground reports and wall-to-wall coverage. 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
12: A special National Day premiere. Where would you go if you received this note?
3: Meet me there. She's trying to spice up our marriage.
13: Papa, he's in Bali.
12: 8 hours, no contact.
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13: Bennett, Harrison, founder of Lights of Learning. Whoop, whoop, whoop. Where are you?
4: Love, are you here?
12: Celebrating bonds this National Day. Meet me there. Season 2, 10th August, Monday on CNA.
14: 每个人都讲我的鸡饭是最好吃的
15: My opinion is special. The customer feedback is very good.
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17: I've wasted 20 years inside.
18: For hawker, people don't judge. You come and buy food, you also won't ask me whether I'm an ex-convict or not.
19: I'm very grateful Madam Haja teach me this sambal. Then I feel like alamak, someone trusted me.
20: 没有人这样炒东西的，再怎么炒，你都没有动到底的。来，拿下来，不是这样的。
19: Today haven't finished flying, around 150 kg, lot. Not okay, I came here to train, I not come here to work.
21: Today we are here to judge this new hawker's skill.

I'm not really awfully aware of him filming, except there are one or two occasions where he gets into the film, and I do remember him doing things like that.

They actually set up a pretend film studio in the backyard. and they were obviously acting out, you know, what the Japs did. And another point, he actually went and filmed in the street, which was extremely dangerous, because if he'd been caught, he would have been shot.

Headline news this hour. Thais paid tribute to the victims of a deadly school shooting yesterday, laying bouquets of flowers at the devastated Nonthaburi school in Nonthaburi province, northwest of Bangkok. The tragedy has left 8 people, including the shooter, dead and more than 20 others injured. It is Thailand's worst mass killing in nearly 4 years. Prime Minister Anutin Chanvirakul, who visited the school yesterday following the incident, has vowed to tighten gun laws. Typhoon Dolphin has lashed Japan's southwestern islands, injuring 6 people and cutting power to more than 50,000 buildings. Authorities say 5 of the injured were elderly people who suffered non-life-threatening injuries in Okinawa Prefecture. Another person was injured in Kagoshima Prefecture. Domestic airlines ANA and Japan Airlines have cancelled flights to the area. Meanwhile, China has shut transport routes, schools and tourist sites as it braces for the storm's expected arrival on its east coast. Authorities have designated Dolphin as an orange category typhoon, the second highest level. Dolphin is expected to make landfall along the eastern and southern coasts between Zhejiang and Fujian provinces from tomorrow to early Monday. President Donald Trump says the U.S. government will invest $3 billion in critical minerals and battery projects. The move is part of a push to boost domestic production and bolster national security. This comes as America faces a growing need for critical minerals.

0: 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Mason Jewelry.
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2: Good evening, I'm Paul Tsui. Tonight's top stories: tributes for the victims of Thailand's deadliest mass shooting in almost 4 years, as the death toll rises to 9 people. Typhoon Dolphin lashes Japan's Okinawa prefecture, injuring 6 people and cutting power to more than 50,000 buildings. China, meanwhile, steps up emergency measures ahead of the storm's arrival. Singapore Prime Minister Lawrence Wong sets to announce plans to support families and manage costs at this year's National Day rally.

0: Mourners in Thailand have paid tribute to the victims of the country's deadliest mass shooting in nearly 4 years. The death toll from the attack outside Bangkok on Friday has risen to 9 people, with more than 20 others injured. The latest victim, a 12-year-old girl. Flowers were laid at the school entrance where the alleged 14-year-old shooter opened fire before turning the gun on himself. The school has suspended all classes till 14th August, and staff have been instructed to work from home till then. The incident left students, families and residents living nearby in disbelief. It's the country's second deadly school shooting this year. Prime Minister Anutin Chanvirakul yesterday said that he will propose stricter gun laws and only allow on-duty government officials to carry firearms. Mr. Anutin did not specify if the new legislation will also tighten civilian gun ownership requirements. He is expected to hold talks with relevant parties for stricter measures. Families and friends are claiming the bodies of their loved ones from a morgue in Bangkok. Mental health teams have been deployed to provide support.
1: Talked with the parents of the victims. They are all, most of the victims are all children, and their parents are in the very shocking moment. I believe that it takes time to recover, like both of the physical and also the mental health. And I already put the Department of Mental Health into action, sending the staff, 60 of them, go into each houses and each of the family who get affected from this situation.
0: Here's a recap of how the tragedy unfolded on Friday.
2: Police said the suspected shooter killed his grandparents around 5 a.m. local time at their home outside Bangkok. The gun belonged to his grandfather. He later boarded the school van for a 45-minute ride to campus, the gun and dozens of bullets in his bag. At 8:30 a.m., his first class began. Half an hour into his second class at 9:20, police say he drew the gun and started firing. Just before 10 a.m., the nearest police station received a call about the shooting. Police believe he first shot teachers on a sixth-floor building where he studied, killing 3. The teenager then appears to have continued down a corridor and fired at students. Eyewitness video showed students hiding under the desks as shots rang out. Some students said they climbed over the school fence to escape. Police say the shooter fired at least 26 bullets and was carrying another 34 rounds. They cleared buildings floor by floor after evacuating students and teachers. The suspected shooter was found on the top floor of a four-story building with a self-inflicted wound at 10:40 a.m. He was brought to hospital where he died soon after.
0: Slow-moving typhoon Dolphin has brought relentless rains and winds to Japan's southwestern islands, cutting power to more than 50,000 buildings. Authorities say 6 people were hurt, including 5 elderly people who suffered non-life-threatening injuries. Domestic airlines ANA and Japan Airlines have cancelled flights to and from Okinawa. The Amami Islands, not far from Okinawa, is also

also within the storm zone. Authorities earlier issued evacuation orders for nearly 260,000 residents in Kagoshima and Okinawa. Residents there have been urged to remain on high alert for violent winds and high waves, as well as landslides and flooding. Over in China, transport routes, schools and tourist sites along its eastern coast have shut. Zhejiang, one of the provinces in the storm's path, has halted port operations and suspended passenger ferry routes. The province's Ningbo Lishi International Airport will halt operations later tonight, and all flights tomorrow have been suspended. Officials say Dolphin is expected to make landfall along the eastern and southern coast between Zhejiang and Fujian provinces from tomorrow to early Monday. The storm is designated an orange category typhoon, the second highest level. Taiwan, which is safely away from the typhoon's path, is bracing for heavy rains that's expected to hit the northern parts of the island. It is expected to edge closest to Taiwan, with authorities ruling out the chance of a landfall. Dolphin is expected to continue weakening as it passes the north of Taiwan. 78 flights, mostly international, have been cancelled. Still to come, Iran's top diplomat says a deal with Oman is on the horizon on a new route through the Strait of Hormuz. Confusion and delays at several European airports during peak summer travel season after the launch of new biometric security scanners.

0: Andre de Cruz urgently needs a liver transplant.
1: Put me on the list. I'm willing to be a donor.
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5: A special National Day premiere. 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
12: Sky Whisper, a celebration of whispered promises, interchangeable ring and pendant capturing fireworks in the sky. 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
13: Iran's foreign minister says Tehran and Muscat are very close to an agreement on the new shipping route through the Strait of Hormuz. Abbas Araghchi adding that the two sides are discussing a temporary route while resolving technical and legal issues for a permanent one. The top Iranian diplomat, however, emphasized the reopening depends on other conditions, including compensation for what Tehran deems as U.S. violations of the interim agreement made in Islamabad in June. The Revolutionary Guard earlier emphasized the resumption of maritime traffic through Hormuz is dependent on Washington accepting Tehran's conditions. A U.S. official yesterday reported progress on the framework between Tehran and Muscat. The American official speaking to Reuters added that Washington will lift the blockade of Iranian ports once the deal is announced. If confirmed, Oman and Iran are expected to manage maritime traffic through the strategic waterway. The initiative is seen as crucial to a wider peace agreement. Four people, including

0: A child had been killed in Russian attacks on Ukraine's capital and the surrounding region. The victims include two grandparents and their three-year-old grandson were killed after multiple Russian drones destroyed their home northeast of Kyiv. The attacks come as Ukrainian President Volodymyr Zelensky makes his first official visit to Serbia, a longtime ally of Moscow. He met his counterpart Aleksandar Vučić for talks in Belgrade. Their meeting is expected to focus on economic cooperation and bids by both countries to secure EU membership. South Korea's National Football Association has apologized over a report alleging it had paid for sexual services for foreign referees. South Korean broadcaster JTBC, citing a 2016 Sports Ministry report that said that the payments were made more than a decade ago when the referees were in the country for international matches. It added that inappropriate entertainment was provided on 7 occasions, including trips to massage parlors. It is unclear why the findings have only now been made public. The association has expressed regret for what it called the disappointment and concern caused by the various controversies since this year's FIFA World Cup. The association has repeatedly made headlines recently. First, the World Cup fallout after the national team's group stage exit, which put the KFA's leadership under renewed scrutiny. That spilled into criticism over the process used to appoint Hong Myung-bu as national head coach. And earlier this week, the police raided KFC's offices and seized documents linked to Hong's appointment. Newly rolled out biometric security scanners are causing long lines and travel disruptions across Europe this holiday season. The delays are so severe that a number of European airports are going back to the previous method of having border agents process arrivals. William Denslow filed this report for CNA.
1: These biometric scanners were introduced by the European Union back in October, fully rolled out in April. The idea behind them is essentially, according to officials here at the European Commission, to make EU citizens safer and to really try and clamp down on people overstaying their visas. Now, how this process works, essentially, it means that when you enter a border check to enter the Schengen area, an area of 29 nations here in Europe, you have to have your photo taken, you provide your fingerprints into a digital machine. That will then be kept in the database for 3 years. The issue with that is that it's a more painstaking, longer process than the previous way of just going to see a border agent when you enter an entry point into Europe and they have your passport stamped. This new system rolled out has led to long lines and delays of several hours in some locations at some entry points, airports such as in Paris, Amsterdam, including here in Brussels as well. There have been reports of even missed connections because of these long lines. This has led to a number of very frustrated tourists during these peak periods, but it's not the case that it's been like that 24/7, as we found out on Friday visiting Brussels Airport.
2: Not many people queuing, so just 2 minutes, and I got the fingerprinted, that's it. It's about 10 seconds, simple question, and pass.
3: Yeah, it was faster, kind of, because it took me less than a minute.
1: The rollout of this new system is a huge operation. Roughly 1,500 of these border entry points across the Schengen zone. The EU says there are roughly 2 million or so people either entering or leaving Schengen each and every week. They said that with the rollout of such a big system, teething problems were expected.
4: The flexibility is something that is inbuilt in the system. So we have anticipated that there will be peak situations in the first summer when the new system will be in place. And this is why the new system has inbuilt flexibilities that are particularly for the first summer.
1: The European Commission says that this new electronic system is already yielding results. They say that roughly 1,000 people have been stopped at border entry points after being red flagged as being a security concern. There are fears that the suspension, temporary suspension of this new system at certain entry points will lessen its security guardrails, but the European Commission is very clear. They say that this is just a temporary

0: necessary measure, and that this new security biometric scanning system will be fully implemented 24/7 in the coming months. William Denslow for CNA, Brussels.
1: And still to come, planning to attend Singapore's National Day Parade will tell you what to expect at the main celebrations tomorrow.
2: Everyone look at their social media like, oh, my social media is gonna get banned.
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4: In this two-part special, I find out what it means to keep kids off social media.
5: What did it take to say, I'm going to sue the government?
4: Talking Points, Sunday on CNA.
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9: Meet me there. Love your science. Is she trying to spice up our marriage?
7: Meet Me There returns to places that have shaped lives and relationships. Take a heartfelt journey across Singapore and uncover cherished memories, enduring bonds, and the stories that connect us.
10: Oh my God! Oh, she's really there!
7: Meet Kanlaken, Singapore's first deaf natural science illustrator and conservation photographer, whose extraordinary journey proves that passion and determination know no boundaries. This August on CNA.
1: Singapore Prime Minister Lawrence Wong will announce a fresh look at how Singapore will support families during this year's National Day rally. In a message ahead of National Day, PM Wong shares his vision to prepare Singapore for the future as the country faces a more uncertain world. He delivered his message at the National Stadium, with Sunday's parade returning there for the first time in 10 years. Eugene Chow with more.
0: Prime Minister Lawrence Wong says Singapore cannot control what happens beyond its shores, but it can decide how it responds. It's already refreshing its approach to trade and industry after a complete review of the economy. Mr. Wong says the goal is not just to ride out the uncertainty, but to emerge stronger and better positioned for what lies ahead.
11: While Singapore will make full use of technology like AI to raise productivity, it will also ensure workers are trained to address their anxiety over livelihoods.
12: New breakthroughs are creating opportunities that were unimaginable just a few years ago, even as they raise new challenges and questions. We cannot stand still while others move ahead, but neither should we accept every new technology uncritically.
11: PM Wong says this approach also applies to social media. While useful, parents are concerned about its impact on children. The country is responding with stronger safeguards in the digital space. Not only do families have to raise children, they also have to care for aging parents. PM Wong will soon share plans on affordable childcare and other ways to ease the load on families. Singapore is doing a major review of such support. A workgroup was launched earlier this year to drive a reset of marriage and parenthood.
12: Ultimately, economic growth and technological progress must translate into better lives for all Singaporeans. We want Singapore to be a place where everyone can pursue their aspirations with confidence, raise families with peace of mind, and look to the future with hope.
11: To build a better future, PM Wong says Singapore will continue strengthening energy security, making the most of its limited land and investing in infrastructure. At the same time, PM Wong says Singapore must remain connected to the world. He says that openness has served the country well throughout its history. Singaporeans from all backgrounds have come together as one people and one nation.
12: 6 decades ago, that conviction found expression in our national pledge. It reflected a simple but powerful belief that we could become one nation bound together not by race, language, or religion, but by a shared commitment to one another and to Singapore. Today, the world is becoming more divided, yet the values embodied in the pledge are more relevant than ever.
11: While the challenges ahead are real, PM Wong says so are Singapore's strengths, its resilience, openness and unity.
1: Just a day to go to Singapore's National Day, the parade will see multiple road closures around the National Stadium, where the main celebrations will be taking place. If you're heading to the stadium for Singapore's big day, our reporter Nadine Yam takes you through what you should do.
13: The National Day Parade is just around the corner, so let me tell you some of the things you should and should not do when you're headed to the National Stadium. Well, the first thing you should do, take public transport. You could be like me and alight here at Stadium MRT Station, or alternatively, you could also alight at Tanjong Rhu MRT Station and take about a 9-minute walk to the venue.
14: Road closures across Singapore will begin from as early as 7 a.m. on Sunday. More than 20 roads highlighted in red around the National Stadium and Kallang Basin will be closed, including entries to and exits from Nicoll Highway.
13: So now you're here with your ticket to enter the National Stadium. Where do you go next?
14: Your ticket will indicate which sector your seat is in and the recommended routes and entry points. And that's the next thing you should do. Follow the recommended routes.
13: Come 9 August, Kallang will be a sea of red and white, and things could get a little confusing. But fret not, there will be signages for you to follow and people on the ground to guide you to your next stop, the security checks.
14: This flight of stairs leads to one such screening point. Once you've made it up, you'll be greeted by security poles. Just follow the line and you'll be fine.
13: And here's the next thing you should do. Make sure you do not bring in any prohibited items into the National Stadium. This includes glass bottles, canned goods, or any sharp items that can be used as a weapon. And with the celebrations being classified as an enhanced security special event, even banners and apparel with offensive messages or images will be banned and disposed. So save yourself all the trouble. Just bring yourself, your ticket, and all your energy.
14: Once you've made it up one final flight of stairs, here's your last checkpoint before you enter the venue, the gates to the National Stadium. You can enter from any gate, so you won't have to worry about finding a specific one.
13: And before I let you go, here's the final thing you should do. Get past these gates, collect your NDP pack from under your seat, and have a great time. Enjoy!
1: Staying in Singapore, a new garden being developed aims to create more job opportunities for persons with disabilities, including roles in plant care, guiding visitors and running learning journeys. Organisers hope the model can eventually be expanded beyond the village as Singapore works towards having 2 in 5 working-aged persons with disabilities employed by 2030. Sherlyn Xia reports.
15: At 28, Jerry has already survived 2 brain aneurysms, and today he is thriving in his job at food tech company AMGD, taking on the role as one of the garden's guides. He'll tend to plants and lead visitors through the space. It's an example of efforts to create more varied work options for persons with disabilities, including those who may find a busy restaurant environment overwhelming.
16: Whereas within the garden space, it's a little bit more calming, it's within the nature, and they can actually work at their own pace. So that will be suitable for PWDs who have different needs, who don't want to be overstimulated by the environment.
15: AMGD has hired 20 persons with disabilities since opening its restaurant about a year ago, far exceeding its initial target of 2. With the launch of the garden, it plans to hire 6 more. The move is also in line with the national push to bring more PWDs into the workforce.
17: Under Enabling Master Plan, actually, we have an ambition to reach 40% employment rate for persons with disability by the year 2030. We are working very hard towards the target.

0: target. Today we are at 34.7%. Steady progress is being made, but initiatives like this, you know, add on to the number of opportunities that our persons with disabilities could have in the community, in society.
1: The garden is also meant to do more than create jobs. SG and Able calls it a breakthrough on two angles: that persons with disabilities can take on more visible, public-facing roles, not just as recipients of support, but as guides and contributors. It also enriches offerings within the enabling village.
2: In the last year, we've already had more than 6,000 people come through the enabling village just to learn about inclusivity. So this will enrich their experience as well. The other thing is we have a model here. When proven and successful, it can go all around Singapore, so that there'll be more nodes to engage with PWDs and their families.
1: The organisers are also working with schools to roll out learning journeys here with the aim to teach students about sustainability and disability inclusion and how they can be woven into everyday life.
3: That's Asia Tonight. 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Good night.

Of course, we saw landmarks, but it was the moments we didn't plan that we knew would stay with us. Trafalgar River Cruises sail a great story.

On the next Asia First, China's humanoid robot maker Unitree moves a step closer to its highly anticipated debut on public markets. Subscriptions open in the IPO that could value the company at $9 billion. The first mainland robotic IPO coming as US and China trade and tech tensions flare.

0: Think you're diversified? You could already own more AI than you realize. Why he walked away from a five-figure salary to build a hawker business from scratch. He dreams of opening a cafe, so why start at a pasar malam? Artificial intelligence is creating trillion-dollar companies. Investors everywhere want a piece of it. But before you invest in another AI company, ask yourself one question. How much AI do you already own?
1: AI is certainly very early for the technological cycle. But of course, you know, when most of the investors are just focused on the same investment story, on the same technology story, and positioned in the same name, the trade does become very, very crowded, which means that even though it might be a very compelling technology story, it may not be as compelling an investment story.
0: AI may still be in its early days, but the stock market, that's already priced in a lot of optimism. So if investors are paying for the future, why is there talk of bubbles?
2: It's always very easy to identify a bubble on hindsight. This is very difficult. You can only prove it's a bubble once the bubble has bursted, right? Just using Nvidia as a perfect example, right? Every time they announce their quarterly earnings, they've beat expectations, which means that a lot of the investors are still underestimating the demand of AI. The general S&P is 2021. Nvidia, the stock itself, at its high was 35, but Nvidia is able to deliver earnings growth much higher than the broader US companies, for example. So in that perspective, we won't conclude that, you know, the AI or even Nvidia as a particular stock is a bubble. We can, comfortable to say that AI is expensive, but they are justifying it with earnings valuations.
0: If investors are paying for tomorrow, when does optimism become too expensive?
3: The current market excitement more so may not accurately reflect the underlying fundamentals. History has actually taught us that technology does not always translate to valuations and profits at the very start. You know, take for example railways. You know, I mean, it basically transformed the ecosystem, but yet many railway companies at the onset of the technology lost money because of the very high level of investments that is needed to actually build them in the first place. You know, and the eventual valuation actually did fall apart simply because true realistic assumptions start to come in. And the bottom line starts to squeeze in terms of valuation versus profits. You know, so is this going to be the same for AI? No one knows.
0: But here's the part many investors overlook. Even if you think you're sitting out the AI boom, you may already be invested in it.
2: So an investor could start off saying, let me build a core portfolio of All Country World Index. So I can buy an index tracking the All Country World Index, and then I'm going to diversify it slightly with some bonds and some cash. Now, if an investor is starting with this portfolio, the investors should be aware of the AI exposure, even in such a broad-based portfolio.
0: Whether you buy AI stocks directly or simply own a global index fund, there's a good chance AI is already one of your biggest investments.
2: Some investors maybe wants to blend All Country World Index with emerging markets, thinking that emerging markets is a diversification. However, today, emerging markets are made up of 50% Taiwan and South Korea, two stocks. Largely two of them, the TSMC and the SK Hynix. And is emerging markets really offering the diversification benefits away from AI, or is it actually adding into AI exposure?
0: Which means buying another AI stock may not be increasing diversification. It could simply mean doubling down on the same investment story. So before buying more AI, first understand how much AI you already own. Then decide whether adding more fits your portfolio and your appetite for risk.
1: If they are looking to, you know, diversify. If you do want to stay, say, within the US stock market, I think there's a lot of other options for investors, such as, you know, the Dow index, for example, which is more heavily skewed towards, say, the industrial stories. Investors could also consider looking at some of the value ETFs, for example, or dividend ETFs. But I think also interesting for investors to look beyond US and beyond tech. And our home market, for example, Singapore, has been a huge stabilizer for portfolios. Some markets like India, for example, have been seen as a laggard in the AI story, and that's why they've also served well as diversifiers to AI-oriented portfolios.
0: The first phase of the AI boom rewarded the companies building it. The next phase may

0: What if you had one last day with the love of your life?
1: I would do something extreme with him.
0: How would you spend it?
1: Let's do this!
2: Yeah! Ah!
0: Series finale of What If It's My Last Day, tonight on CNA.
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5: A special National Day premiere. Where would you go if you received this note?
6: 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She's trying to spice up our marriage.
7: Papa, he's in Bali.
5: 8 hours, no contact.
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7: Bennett, Harrison, found a light party. Whoop, whoop, whoop. Where are you?
6: Love, are you here?
5: Celebrating bonds this National Day. Meet me there. Season 2, 10th August, Monday, on CNA.
9: The future of global shipping depends on cleaner fuels, and the race is on to develop them. But what if a fuel claiming to be green isn't?
10: They look the same, they smell the same.
9: In Singapore, scientists are searching for fuel fingerprints hidden at the atomic level.
10: The most important clue that we are looking for lies in the carbon.
9: Breakthroughs, Race for Green Seas, 10th of August, Monday on CNA.
11: What happens when China sets its sights on Japan's matcha dominance? One made the powdered green tea a global icon.
10: The other is now the world's biggest producer.
11: Matcha, Japan.
10: Or China. Wednesday on CNA.
12: He walked away from a five-figure tech salary to sell fried noodles. Today, he earns around a third of what he used to.
13: There was always this joke about software engineer coding themselves out of job, which I do see coming in the near future. That's why I also thought that it was actually a smart move or like a prediction that I will most likely be retrenched due to the rise of AI. My previous company, they just retrenched 10% of their workforce. So I could have been that 10%. Yeah, instead of being retrenched like this, that's why I start the business.
12: Alvin isn't alone. A MoneyMind survey found 3 in 10 young workers in Singapore say job loss is one of their biggest concerns about AI. But instead of waiting to see what would happen, Alvin left first.
13: If I were to be kicked out by someone, how about I just be kicked out by myself? I'd rather be, held accountable to my own action instead of something that is out of my control.
12: Alvin decided to start selling Hokkien Mee, a fried prawn noodle dish, but quitting his job didn't mean going all in. He first wanted to find out if anyone would actually pay for his Hokkien Mee. So he started at home, giving away free plates, then moved to food events, before finally opening his own stall.
13: I also believe that I can do what I do in software and apply it to what I do in business. You start to build it out incrementally through different iteration and stuff like that, which is a concept in building a software where you start small and you slowly, build it into a proper product. You do not just jump right into it and say, guys, today I'm going to open up a cafe, and you sing in like $100,000 in setting up a store.
12: Testing the recipe was one thing. Making money from it was another. Alvin's Hokkien Mee sells for $6 or $8 a plate. Today, the stall brings

0: in up to 19,000 Singapore dollars a month. But revenue isn't income. Nearly half goes to ingredients. Then comes rent, utilities, and manpower. By the time everything is paid, Alvin keeps around 20%, or roughly 3,000 to 4,000 Singapore dollars a month. He doesn't start paying himself until he's sold around 45 plates. Everything after that goes towards his income. The business is making money today, but getting here wasn't easy. For months, he was selling fewer than half what he needed to cover costs.
1: There was also days that I threw away a lot of my ingredients, which felt very sad. Yeah. But I think once you get through that phase, you know, you get more regulars, you get more people knowing your store. I think that's where the magic starts.
0: Looking back, Alvin says the biggest mistake wasn't the recipe. It was the maths.
1: I think my Hokkien Mee was relatively well received when I gave it out for free. That time I didn't really cook with cost in mind, which was one of my mistakes. Because I just tried to do my best in the dish, but then I didn't really think about the cost. For Hokkien Mee, pricing is $5-6. So you have to meet the pricing. So back then I didn't really understand how to take into consideration the cost of the goods. I think first thing when you start a business is always to protect yourself first. Don't just go in and, you know, spend your life savings to start a shop. Try to start something small and gain traction from there.
0: Even after breaking even, the numbers keep changing. Gas has gone up. Prawns have become more expensive. Every increase eats into his income.
1: Where can it eat into, right? It cannot eat into your manpower unless you fire someone. It cannot eat into your other things. It can only eat into what you take home. So I was thinking according to that percentage and what is the minimum I need to survive. For myself, if my take home is 10%, I think I will have to increase price.
0: For now, Alvin is absorbing those higher costs himself. But if his income falls much further, he might have to raise prices. Today, Alvin sells around 100 plates a day. The business is profitable, but success brings a new financial decision.
1: I can't do this alone. I will definitely need someone that I can trust to walk this journey with me as well, not just as a worker, but someone who can, you know, see this as something that can be pushed even further in the future. I can afford to hire a part-timer, but a permanent worker, maybe not there yet.
0: Hiring another pair of hands could help the business grow, but it also means taking home less money, at least for now.
1: If you want to meet the next wave of demand, next step of demand, definitely you need to hire someone to match that demand. Even let's say, even if my business is growing, demand is growing, but you know, if I'm unable to match with the demand, I will not earn that amount of money, and thus I will still stay at the same spot.
0: Running your own business doesn't just change your income. It changes how you plan your finances too. Unlike salaried workers, business owners don't receive employer CPF contributions. That means more responsibility for big financial decisions, like planning for retirement and paying for a home.
1: I'm currently not putting any money into my CPF. Yeah, but I plan to do it in the future as I'm funding the BTO. Yeah, at least the minimum sum to fund the BTO, that's what I will put in.
0: Whether quitting makes financial sense also depends on your own circumstances.
1: I don't have much wants. I just need to be able to, you know, afford my meals, public transport. Of course, next year will be like the BTO, right? And then can afford to travel maybe once a year, that kind. You know, I'm not planning to have kids, so that is, you know, this. And I have a lot more financial freedom that way, and more flexibility. And of course, someone who come in, you know, they have a family, they have kids to feed. Then maybe it's not the right choice to jump into the F&B business.
0: There are also trade-offs money can't measure.
1: Family time, friends time, sleeping time also. Yeah, you have to really sacrifice a lot of sleep. And also rest time, you know. Also times to do the things that you like to do, your passion. I wouldn't call it sacrifice, I would call it opportunity cost.
0: A year after leaving tech, Alvin earns less than he used to, works longer hours, and carries far more financial risk. But he believes the upside is still ahead.
1: I think the ceiling is much higher, you know, and I guess owning your own stuff is different from working for someone. You won't get retrenched, you will only suffer a more miserable fate. But you get to be in control and you get to learn and own up to your own mistakes and make changes, optimize your process where, you know, there's basically no red tape, you can make any changes as long as, you know, it makes sense. That freedom actually is, can be quite fulfilling and satisfying where, you know, you finally made it after, you know, after so many hours of hard work. That is magical, lah.
0: Still ahead, a young Singaporean at a crossroads. Could a pasar malam change his future?

0: everyone look at their social media like, oh, my social media is going to get banned.
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4: The first thing in the morning as Asia wakes up to a new day. 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
4: We get to the heart of the matter and take stock of the issues you're invested in with on-the-ground reports and wall-to-wall coverage. 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
6: One job is no longer enough for many young Filipinos.
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2: At 21, Oliver's headed to law school. But before classes even begin, he's already built a business. Getting customers was the first hurdle. Keeping up with them became the real challenge.
13: I really wanted to see whether or not I could pursue this as a viable career in the future. And I felt that this was the right time, before university started, for me to actually try it out as a sort of like internship for myself. I think there are a few things that I wanted to see whether... Okay, first of all, it was whether or not I could physically sustain the long hours of working in the F&B industry. Another thing that I wanted to test was also whether or not the food I was selling would be something that would be picked up by people in Singapore, because I realised that the things that I wanted to sell is quite niche, right? For example, Chopin soft serve, cookie dough, these items aren't really seen widely around Singapore.
2: Instead of opening a costly cafe, Oliver tried something different. He started Chomps at a Singapore Pasar Malam, or night market, in early 2026.
13: So I actually considered multiple different options before starting Chomps. So there was home-based business, cafes, pop-up stores, as well as Pasar Malam. And I just felt that doing Pasar Malam would be able to help me to reach out to more people. And at the same time, the cost was also a very big factor, because as a startup, budget was a really, really big concern of mine. And so after looking at all the different options that I had and weighing everything, I felt that Pasar Malam made the most sense.
2: It cost around 30,000 Singapore dollars, or 23,240 US dollars, to start up the store. Equipment such as ovens, fridge and ice cream machine took up 30%. Around 30% went into rental, the remaining 40% covered labour and raw materials. Oliver took 2 to 3 years to save, much of it during national service. But for Oliver, it was worth the risk.
13: For me, failure wasn't losing money. Instead, actually, I felt that regardless of whether or not I made or lost money, it would still be a great opportunity for me to really see if this is a viable career. Because in my mind, I felt that today, if I were to lose like a few thousand dollars, it would be better than losing a few hundred thousands of dollars in the future.
2: The desserts looked good. People stopped. But they didn't buy. Turns out, convincing Singaporeans to buy gourmet desserts at a Pasar Malam wasn't easy.
13: People were still really new to the concept of having desserts in a Pasar Malam and desserts in such a niche setting. So people really were quite skeptical of the food that I was selling, and many of them would just walk past the store looking at what we were selling, and like they were a bit confused at the start. So for the first 2 weeks, business really was a struggle to break even.
2: So Oliver changed his strategy and went online.
13: Social media played a really big role in this. It actually allowed for many people around Singapore to view the food that I was selling. And because of that, they started sharing it with their friends and their families.
2: And suddenly, curious viewers became paying customers. Demand grew fast. At the start, Oliver only prepared 3 to 4 liters of ice cream and 1 tub of cookie dough per day. Today, he says that can go up to 60 to 70 litres daily, along with 8 to 9 tubs of cookie dough. After slightly more than 3 weeks, Chomps broke even. That would have been the end of the experiment. But success exposed a more important question. Could the stall run without Oliver?
13: So I actually started this business by myself. From the R&D to the planning, all the way to the execution of the business itself. Right at the start, I started each day at 8 a.m. and ended my day at 12 a.m. So it took me around, it was almost a full day of work. And when I went home, it was actually more work as well, because I had to settle all the administrative matters, including buying of ingredients, liaising with my suppliers, as well as other individuals as well that was relevant to the business. So in total, I think I worked almost 16 to 18 hours each day, including time spent at home. And I would sleep around 3 to 4 a.m. Before starting the day fresh again. It was just me as a one-man team doing everything from the back end to the front end. And it took a lot of energy and time. And that was something that I realized was unsustainable.
2: That kind of effort can start a business, but it cannot sustain one, especially when law school starts.
13: First of all, it's whether or not I'll be able to juggle and sustain between the workload of studying law as well as running this business. The second thing is actually ensuring whether or not I would be able to maintain the quality of products that I continue to sell to customers, because I'm not sure whether my absence from the store would also affect the quality of products as well.
2: For the business to continue, it has to run without Oliver. Today, Oliver has trained 20 part-timers. But one Pasar Malam ends and another begins. Not everyone can follow, so he needs an even bigger team.
13: Currently, I'm also looking to train around 50 to 60% more staff so that I will have a bigger team. And in the event that in the future we change locations, there'll be some staff members that may not be able to join us because it's too far away from them. And that's where having a larger team and a larger pool of staff members will allow us to plan our schedules more flexibly and make sure that things still run on the ground very efficiently as well.
2: But he won't delegate everything. Oliver still insists on creating every new menu item himself.
13: I feel that I wouldn't expect anyone to be able to have the same ideas as me and be able to create the recipes the same way that I want to. So because of that, I think that at the end of the day, even with people managing the work on the ground, I would still really very much like to be doing all this new innovation, continuously increasing new menu items as well, and letting people try the food that I really want them to be able to experience.
2: Oliver still doesn't know what happens next, but for now, he's staying at the Pasar Malam.

0: when quitting school pays more than graduating. How one woman stopped earning to start saving. 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
1: I was locked in the cell pretty much 24 hours a day. Ma'am Hyun has made it a thing to visit.
2: Returning for a second season.
3: Jumi, my helper, was a silent strength.
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2: This time, with more well-known personalities and more lost connections.
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headline news this hour. The death toll from a school shooting in Thailand has risen to 9 after police say a 12-year-old girl died from critical wounds in hospital. More than 20 others were injured. The shooting took place at Dipsari Non Thanpuri School on the northwestern outskirts of Bangkok. It is Thailand's worst mass killing in nearly 4 years. Prime Minister Anutin Javidakun, who visited the school yesterday following the incident, has vowed to tighten gun laws. Typhoon Dolphin has lashed Japan's southwestern islands, injuring 6 people and cutting power to more than 50,000 buildings. Authorities say 5 of the injured were elderly people who suffered non-life-threatening injuries in Okinawa. Another person was injured in Kagoshima. Domestic airlines ANA and Japan Airlines have cancelled flights to the Okinawa area. Meanwhile, China has shut transport routes, schools and tourist sites as it braces for the storm's expected arrival on its east coast. Authorities have designated it as an orange category typhoon, the second highest level. Dolphin is expected to make landfall along the eastern and southern coast between Zhejiang and Fujian provinces from tomorrow to early Monday. Iranian Foreign Minister Abbas Araghchi says Iran and Oman are, quote, very close to reaching an accord on a new shipping route through the Strait of Hormuz. However, he said there would be conditions, including compensation for what Tehran says are U.S. violations of the Memorandum of Understanding reached in Islamabad.

Islamabad. Tehran and Muscat have been discussing a temporary shipping route while technical and legal issues surrounding a permanent route were resolved. A deal between Iran and Oman over control of the strategic waterway is seen as crucial to a wider peace agreement. And that is the latest from the CNA newsroom.

0: 1930 saya dilahirkan. 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Jadi kita sangat gembira lah.
1: Buya wana tu wana aku cungki jauh soi.
2: Not we are poor, but we are happy.
0: Bermain bola, bersekolah, mencari buah-buahan dengan kawan-kawan.
2: When the Japs came, we had to leave with nothing. They took over everything. They didn't care what happened to us. So we became refugees.
3: Kampung kita ada kena satu orang. Sampai dia plan dia apa, kita pun tak dengar.
4: I'm only 13 years old. I suddenly become a man.
5: The old Singapore which I know and lived in has disappeared. Most places have changed.
2: Memories are important. I think it grounds us. I hope my children will remember my stories.

0: Singapore is a bustling commercial port that stands as a beacon of trade in the Far East. Within its bustling streets, one can find a rich tapestry of cultures made up of immigrants from distant lands, including China, India, and the Malay archipelago. Many congregate in the city center in search of work and new beginnings. Local residents reside in the idyllic villages that lie on the outskirts of the city, relying on agriculture, livestock farming, and fishing for a living.
1: Keluarga dari keturunan bapa orang Jawa dan mak Jawa.
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0: children's walk, Teochew or English. 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My mother's Malay was pretty good because she's part Peranakan. So when they wanted to talk without us knowing what they were talking about, they used Malay. And when you ask them, what did you say? 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So, south of my house was Mandai Hill. So that whole area consisted of people who were either Hokkiens or Teochews. My father was the only English-speaking Indian living in that area. They used to come and see my father for help with the English. You knew your neighbors? They knew you? You used to meet and then play games? We didn't have friends beyond our immediate neighbors.
1: 我們六七歲那麼差不多，那架子打破有馬來人弄在那裡，我們那裡住的那麼朋友有一家民歌樹，那民歌樹很大個的，一出來是芒果道，鬼吃了嘛，看有沒有汁，哎呦自己的屎，哇在那裡嘛，那屎不走不下去了，那些芒果掉下那些屎那裡，我們就咦，這樣擦紙擦紙擦紙，這裡是一個紅膠洗一洗，放到來我們就吃了，在那裡那裡洗了，吃了又這樣，這樣抹，這樣抹，這樣抹，一樣的，我以前是這樣的，現在的人又說污糟又邋遢，不懂的，後期有得玩了。

0: It was a pleasant childhood of 10 years. But of course, that childhood days ended very horrendously with the Japanese conquest of Singapore.
1: When the Japs came, we had to leave with nothing. They took over everything. 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They took the whole district for their soldiers. 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So we became refugees.

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1: Andrew De Cruz urgently needs a liver transplant.
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6: The first thing in the morning as Asia wakes up to a new day. Get up to speed with major events shaping lives in the region and other parts of the world.
7: Putting things in perspective with eye-opening reports and expert analysis as a new era of global politics breeds power struggles and shifting alliances.
6: We get to the heart of the matter and take stock of the issues you're invested in with on-the-ground reports and wall-to-wall coverage. But viewing it all from a regional lens because we put Asia first.
8: A special National Day premiere. 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
12: When quitting school pays more than graduating. 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
13: As a schoolboy those days, I remember going to school at Anglo-Chinese Primary School at Coleman Street. Those days, 10 cents were more than enough. I could get a plate of mee siam for 1 cent without egg, 2 cents with some eggs, and 3 cents with more egg.
14: RGS there, the classes were about 30. It was a British school. And only British subjects were allowed to study there. If you were not born in Singapore, Malaysia, you could not study there. The school was very strict. Girls had to sit properly. So if you slouch in school, in class, Miss Goodland would come with her yardstick, stick it down your blouse, and said, "Ladies, don't slouch."

0: bombs in Singapore. The great island fortress of the Pacific has had many raids since the Far East War began. Once again, the aggressors attempted new order in Asia, as it was in Europe.
1: I remember when I was
2: 5岁6岁。攔嗰啲箭，嗰啲人去走攔啊，走去避咯。哎呀，嗰啲叫做飛天炮，真係扯起上嚟，你聽到佢嗬，佢一嘣聲，嗯嘣咁，即係連你個心都扯埋上嚟。唉，你聽到嗰啲聲啊，真係好～

0: during the bombing and the shelling, a shell dropped right in front of our front door on the doormat. And we could get no help. So my father picked up that shell and went to the empty ground, dug a hole and buried it.
1: When

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And it was a horrendous sight of almost 80 to 90 bodies, because the SH mortuary was overfilled and the rest were just laid outside, many without limbs, some without heads.

The valiant British forces have succumbed to the relentless Japanese onslaught and are now compelled to surrender Singapore, the bastion of the East. Freedom, once cherished, is now a distant memory.

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1: 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I say, are they really that bad? It was very bad.

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0: 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Go to the Kempitai office. I will give you a carton of cigarette. 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
2: They kill, they rape. They stop at nothing. I cannot live under such a regime.
3: Everyone look at their social media like, oh, my social media is gonna get banned.
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0: ideas, aspirations and attitudes of Singaporeans are changing the nation that raised them.
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6: The future of global shipping depends on cleaner fuels, and the race is on to develop them. But what if a fuel claiming to be green isn't?
7: They look the same, they smell the same.
6: In Singapore, scientists are searching for fuel fingerprints hidden at the atomic level.
7: The most important clue that we are looking for lies in the carbon.
6: Breakthroughs, Race for Green Seas, 10th of August, Monday on CNA.

0: Yeah, I was a small boy.
1: What made life interesting then? Hawaiians. The closest one once a year along Mandai Road.

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2: They made you sing every day the songs. And it took me years before I discovered that the song was sung in Manchuria in a colony. I still remember the notes. I still can sing the anthem, you know.

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1: My mother started making cakes, curry puffs to sell, and I started selling curry puffs. From Newton, I will go to Traction Company make these rolls. 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Next, I will go to Jubilee Hall.There was a Jubilee Theatre there.
2: So somebody told her, there's a factory. You like to work? I said, we're so small, can work? can. Come. At the Indian Association, Ceylon Association, there's a big field. They put fancy, you know, Japanese people.What we do is we cut pineapple.
3: Eh, pernah kerja sama Jepun pun dia. 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
1: Life goes on. By that time, we are allowed to work with a Japanese company. Initially, they have no discipline. But towards the second or third year,We can talk to them. They were quite all right. The Japanese Emperor's birthday, they have a concert. They will give us food. We sit with them. And they really miss their own children, the way they treated us.
0: They pass us to where they are. They sit on the street, where they are, with our heads.
1: We have a little bit of freedom. My mother can sell.Sarong and other things, make extra charges and there. Then suddenly, they surrender. And the whole thing is changed.

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9: 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Oh, she's really there!
6: Meet Kan Laken, Singapore's first deaf natural science illustrator and conservation photographer, whose extraordinary journey proves that passion and determination know no boundaries. This August on CNA.
10: What happens when China sets its sights on Japan's matcha dominance? One made the powdered green tea a global icon.
11: The other is now the world's biggest producer.
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0: 这个是不用考虑的。
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3: One job is no longer enough for many young Filipinos.
4: Kapag may nakikita kong social media ng isang Gen Z na madaming trabaho, mas nape-pressure din talaga ako magtrabaho pa.
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3: Are young Filipinos hustling for success or survival? 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

0: There were news through the BBC. Of course, it was a risky time to get the news, but we knew. The war was ending, and the Japs were surrendered. We knew about the two atomic bombs that were dropped, first in Hiroshima and then later on in Nagasaki.
1: We saw the British aeroplane. We could see, and we were shopping, between them, like monkey. So happy, but never see a plane so long.

0: Thousands of half-starved English captives, victims of Jap brutality since the city fell in 1942, were discovered in several prisoner of war camps throughout the island.
1: All European, they got all them, I don't know where they came, put them there. So skinny. But they, we feel sorry for them. They carry a bag of sand or rice or carry on the head. Walk, big round, big walk, and walk, and walk, and walk. So my sister said, Bertie, you see, skin and bones, skeleton. When Japanese surrendered, we are happy.
2: In the Admiral's cabin, the full humiliation of defeat is experienced by men who once thought the war was won when they got a quick triumph at Singapore. Act One is over. The surrender of Singapore is signed and sealed.
3: 我跟我爸爸一起去那个工厂那边，我讲，爸爸，你看上面那个鸟这样大的在飞，很多鸟，其实那个飞机来的。哦，我爸爸出来讲，啊，日本投降了。
4: I went on my own bicycle from Tan Tock Seng Hospital to St. Andrew's Cathedral at the Padang to witness the surrender. I was there climbing up the trees in St. Andrew's Cathedral to witness Mountbatten taking the salute.
0: The British Navy arrives in full force to hasten the relief of Singapore and to bring sorely needed food and medical supplies.
1: Okay, I'm going to go.
4: 变成以前女仔女都唔识得嚟噶啦嘛，咁我哋而家识得去嗰边查铺买戈壁啦。3年8个月啊，记在你脑里都不会忘记。We welcome the British and Lord Mountbatten when he came. In fact, we were very euphoric at that time. But soon after we found that we could not depend on the British. The victorious British, they themselves were poor. They themselves had food rationing in UK. They had food rationing for several years, in fact.

0: 那个时候还是殖民地嘛，英国政府，所以你根本就低人一等的嘛。你自己看是低人一等，你就要跟他们相配的，就是比较少了。
1: All of us are nothing. They control. I got bullied. No face. Doesn't matter. I need money to raise my family. You see, even salary, same job, I was $200 less. How do you feel like it? So you get bullied. But what to do? You can't. You have to make a living.

0: Of course, the British commercially very strong. They were so strong. Have you ever heard the sun never set? Know how strong they are. But they lost Singapore. They lost everything.
1: The British can be defeated. They had a big empire, but they could be defeated. That was a lesson. And that the Chinese saw. The Indians saw. The Malays saw. All of us saw.
2: After the euphoria of the Japanese surrender to the Brits, conditions were slightly improved, but we had a lot of diseases. This was all caused by poor sanitation.
3: The nurse,
4: she tied the bed sheet to the foot of the bed and made me pull so the baby popped out.
5: If I don't give birth to a baby, I don't have good food to eat.
6: The local people's living condition was not well taken care of. Singapore is so tiny, with so many people, with almost no resources. How can we survive?
2: We had to depend on ourselves.

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9: I'm very grateful Madam Haja teach me this sambal. 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
10: 没有人这样炒东西的，你再怎么炒，你都没有动到底的。来，拿下来，不是这样的。
9: Today haven't finished frying, around 150 kg. Lord, not okay, Aja. I came here to train, Aja. I not come here to work.
11: Today we are here to judge this new hawker's skill.

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1: This is Singapore Tonight.
2: Good evening, I'm Paul Soon. Tonight's top stories: Prime Minister Lawrence Wong delivers his National Day message. He speaks about supporting families, with details to be announced at the National Day rally. A garden launched at the enabling village to grow job opportunities for persons with disabilities, not only in plant care, but also as guides to teach students about mainstreaming disability. And Singapore's road safety vision faces a test as fatalities hit their 10-year high. We find out whether the nation can really achieve zero road deaths and what it'll take to get there.

0: Prime Minister Lawrence Wong will announce a fresh look at how Singapore will support families during this year's National Day rally. In a message ahead of National Day, he shared his vision to prepare Singapore for the future as the country faces a more uncertain world. Mr. Wong delivered his message at the National Stadium with Sunday's parade returning there for the first time in 10 years. Eugene Chow with more.
1: Prime Minister Lawrence Wong says Singapore cannot control what happens beyond its shores, but it can decide how it responds. It's already refreshing its approach to trade and industry after a complete review of the economy. Mr. Wong says the goal is not just to ride out the uncertainty, but to emerge stronger and better positioned for what lies ahead.
2: While Singapore will make full use of technology like AI to raise productivity, it will also ensure workers are trained to address their anxiety over livelihoods.
3: New breakthroughs are creating opportunities that were unimaginable just a few years ago, even as they raise new challenges and questions. We cannot stand still while others move ahead. But neither should we accept every new technology uncritically.
2: PM Wong says this approach also applies to social media. While useful, parents are concerned about its impact on children. The country is responding with stronger

0: safeguards in the digital space. Not only do families have to raise children, they also have to care for aging parents. PM Wong will soon share plans on affordable childcare and other ways to ease the load on families. Singapore is doing a major review of such support. A workgroup was launched earlier this year to drive a reset of marriage and parenthood.
1: Ultimately, economic growth and technological progress must translate into better lives for all Singaporeans. We want Singapore to be a place where everyone can pursue their aspirations with confidence, raise families with peace of mind, and look to the future with hope.
0: To build a better future, PM Wong says Singapore will continue strengthening energy security, making the most of its limited land and investing in infrastructure. At the same time, PM Wong says Singapore must remain connected to the world. He says that openness has served the country well throughout its history. Singaporeans from all backgrounds have come together as one people and one nation.
1: 6 decades ago, that conviction found expression in our national pledge. It reflected a simple but powerful belief that we could become one nation bound together not by race, language, or religion, but by a shared commitment to one another and to Singapore. Today, the world is becoming more divided, yet the values embodied in the pledge are more relevant than ever.
0: While the challenges ahead are real, PM Wong says so are Singapore's strengths, its resilience, openness, and unity.
2: It's just a day to go to National Day. For those of you heading towards the National Stadium for the parade, there will be multiple road closures around the area where the main celebrations are taking place. Nadine Yam takes us through what to do.
3: The National Day Parade is just around the corner, so let me tell you some of the things you should and should not do when you're headed to the National Stadium. Well, the first thing you should do, take public transport. You could be like me and alight here at Stadium MRT Station, or alternatively, you could also alight at Tanjong Rhu MRT Station and take about a 9-minute walk to the venue.
4: Road closures across Singapore will begin from as early as 7 a.m. on Sunday. More than 20 roads highlighted in red around the National Stadium and Kallang Basin will be closed, including entries to and exits from Nicoll Highway.
3: So now you're here with your ticket to enter the National Stadium. Where do you go next?
4: Your ticket will indicate which sector your seat is in and the recommended routes and entry points. And that's the next thing you should do. Follow the recommended routes.
3: Come 9 August, Kallang will be a sea of red and white, and things could get a little confusing. But fret not, there will be signages for you to follow and people on the ground to guide you to your next stop, the security checks.
4: This flight of stairs leads to one such screening point. Once you've made it up, you'll be greeted by security poles. Just follow the line and you'll be fine.
3: And here's the next thing you should do. Make sure you do not bring in any prohibited items into the National Stadium. This includes glass bottles, canned goods, or any sharp items that can be used as a weapon. And with the celebrations being classified as an enhanced security special event, even banners and apparel with offensive messages or images will be banned and disposed. So save yourself all the trouble. Just bring yourself, your ticket, and all your energy.
4: Once you've made it up one final flight of stairs, here's your last checkpoint before you enter the venue, the gates to the National Stadium. You can enter from any gate, so you won't have to worry about finding a specific one.
3: And before I let you go, here's the final thing you should do. Get past these gates, collect your NDP pack from under your seat, and have a great time. Enjoy!
2: A new garden being developed at Enabling Village aims to create more job opportunities for persons with disabilities, including roles in plant care, guiding visitors, and running learning journeys. Organisers hope the model can eventually be expanded beyond the village as Singapore works towards having 2 in 5 working-age persons with disabilities employed by 2030. Sherlyn Xiao reports.
5: At 28, Jerry has already survived 2 brain aneurysms, and today he is thriving in his job at food tech company AMGD, taking on the role as one of the garden's guides. He'll tend to plants and lead visitors through the space. It's an example of efforts to create more varied work options for persons with disabilities, including those who may find a busy restaurant environment overwhelming.
6: Whereas within the garden space, it's a little bit more calming, it's within the nature, and they can actually work at their own pace. So that will be suitable for PWDs who have different needs, who don't want to be overstimulated by the environment.
5: AMGD has hired 20 persons with disabilities since opening its restaurant about a year ago, far exceeding its initial target of 2. With the launch of the garden, it plans to hire 6 more. The move is also in line with the national push to bring more PWDs into the workforce.
7: Under Enabling Master Plan, actually, we have an ambition to reach 40% employment rate for persons with disability by the year 2030. We are working very hard towards the target. Today, we are at 34.7%. Steady progress is being made. But initiatives like this, you know, add on to the number of opportunities that our persons with disabilities could have in the community, in society.
5: The garden is also meant to do more than create jobs. SG and Able calls it a breakthrough on 2 angles. That persons with disabilities can take on more visible public-facing roles, not just as recipients of support, but as guides and contributors. It also enriches offerings within the Enabling Village.
8: In the last year, we've already had more than 6,000 people come through the Enabling Village just to learn about inclusivity. So this will enrich their experience as well. The other thing is we have a model here. When proven and successful, it can go all around Singapore. So there'll be more nodes to engage with PWDs and their families.
3: The organisers are also working with schools to roll out learning journeys here with the aim to teach students about sustainability and disability inclusion and how they can be woven into everyday life.
2: Still to come, can Singapore really achieve its goal of zero road fatalities, and how? Plus, residents get a first look at the revamped Queenstown Sports Centre as it finally opens its doors.
9: Andre de Cruz urgently needs a liver transplant.
10: Put me on the list, I'm willing to be a donor.
11: What if you had one last day with the love of your life?
12: I would do something extreme with him.
11: How would you spend it?
12: Let's do this!
10: Yeah! Ah!
11: Series finale of What If It's My Last Day, tonight on CNA.
13: A special National Day premiere. Where would you go if you received this note?
14: Meet me there. She's trying to spice up our marriage.
15: 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He's in Bali.
13: 8 hours, no contact.
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15: 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Harrison! Found him late to party! Whoop, whoop, whoop! Where are you?
14: Love, are you here?
13: Celebrating bonds this National Day. Meet me there. Season 2, 10th August, Monday, on CNA.
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2: Every day, thousands of journeys are made on Singapore's roads, most end safely. But last year, 149 people died, the highest toll in a decade. Now the rules are getting tougher. The goal, though, goes beyond punishing dangerous driving. Singapore wants to prevent road deaths altogether. Can we really get to zero? Well, Gladys Wee finds out in this week's CNA Explains.
20: Thank you.
5: Seatbelt safety is almost invisible in everyday life in Singapore until something goes wrong. A crash, a violation, an arrest, then punishment. But if the goal is zero deaths, intervention has to come earlier. Over 5 years, Singapore's road fatality rate has risen. Traffic violations climbed even faster. Proposed changes would lower alcohol limits, toughen penalties, and introduce a new offence for deliberate endangerment. Road safety advocates say tougher laws send an important deterrent signal.
16: We want to keep our Singapore roads as one of the safest in the world, as well as a deterrent messaging, a strong deterrent messaging to the road users. So keeping the law relevant to current changing road safety landscape.
20: Mr. Andre Lau.
5: But laws and cameras can only do so much.
20: Installed cameras can pick up near misses. Ultimately, no camera, no sensor, no piece of legislation can replace personal responsibility.
5: One proposed change targets distraction more directly. Simply holding a mobile phone while the vehicle is moving is now an offence.
21: It is dangerous to assume that it is safe to pick up the device while the vehicle is moving, even if just for a second. What we are aiming for is a collective change in driver mindset and habits to minimize distractions while on the road.
5: But what if road safety was designed around the fact that people will make mistakes? That is the thinking behind Vision Zero. First adopted in Sweden, it starts from a simple premise. A mistake on the road should not cost a life. And Singapore is already moving in that direction. The stakes are especially high for older road users. Last year, they made up 3 in every 4 pedestrian deaths. Silver zones are designed with that vulnerability in mind, giving older pedestrians more time to cross. Elsewhere, traffic calming measures such as lower speed limits, speed humps, and lorry speed limiters are being used to reduce risk before a serious crash happens.
22: Safer road design reduces the likelihood and severity of accident. Strong enforcement deters dangerous behavior. Education builds a culture of safe road use. And actually, technology helps us identify risks earlier and to introduce intervention early before accident happens.
5: But safer roads could also mean changing how we drive. Speeding violations jumped last year. And experts say the road itself can influence how fast we drive.
23: They will happen on roads that are very wide, and they will also happen on roads that are usually lesser traffic, especially late at night, right? So that's a pretty common trend. This is one way to reduce speeds with narrower roads. But there are social compromises. There's a social cost to it, because if you have too many of such narrow roads, it will also affect efficiency. It will cause traffic buildup and frustrations.
5: But safer roads could mean slower journeys. And how much convenience are we willing to trade for safety?
24: I think the tough measures is a very, very good start. It is overdue. In terms of the objective, it is meant to try and have a collective change in driver mindset and habits. So laws can only do so much. At the end of the day, human beings must be the one to learn how to change attitudes and behavior.
5: So can a city actually get close to zero? Singapore is looking to Finland for clues. The message from authorities has been consistent. Every road death is one too many. And Helsinki, which went an entire year without a single road fatality, has become a key reference point for what Singapore could aim for. More than half of Helsinki's streets now have a speed limit of 30 kilometers an hour. And more than 4 in 5 residents mainly get around by walking, cycling and public transport. But Helsinki's lesson is not simply to lower speed limits. It is to make the whole system safer.
0: One is that it's not going to happen overnight, but we need to be patient and systematic and taking this as systematic approach. For example, speed limits. You can't just make one spot safe. You need to have the whole street network safe, and it's not done overnight. So it's not going to just happen by changing the law. People's behavior won't change by that only. You need to have the environment that tells people that here you can drive, but you need to take care of the pedestrians and bicyclists as well.
5: And perhaps the hardest change is not physical at all. It may be cultural.
0: So that society understand what is important, what we prefer. Is it good quality of life? Is it so that our children could actually walk to the school by themselves? Or is it that someone is getting 5 seconds faster to the point where they are driving? And is it the speediness very important? So, because usually drivers don't want to be like, they don't want to be bad, but they just don't think about it.
5: And Norway, another long-time adopter of Vision Zero, takes the idea beyond road design.
1: We need to put the Vision Zero down in every citizen in Norway, because I don't have an interest in something happening to me, my kids, my family, my friends. So I need to think about what choices is wise to make, that me and myself and my family and everyone around me has the biggest chances of being home alive tonight.
5: So can we get to Vision Zero? Not through tougher laws alone. It will take safer roads, stronger enforcement, and a change in how we drive. Singapore is already moving in that direction. The question is, how far we are willing to go.
2: And still ahead, we take a look at some regional news. Thailand mourns the victims of the deadly school shooting outside Bangkok. And China braces for Typhoon Dolphin as cities along the eastern coast step up emergency measures.

0: Andre de Cruz urgently needs a liver transplant.
1: Put me on the list. I'm willing to be a donor.
2: What if you had one last day with the love of your life?
3: I would do something extreme with him.
2: How would you spend it?
3: Let's do this!
4: Yeah! Ah!
2: Series finale of What If It's My Last Day, tonight on CNA.
5: The first thing in the morning as Asia wakes up to a new day. Get up to speed with major events shaping lives in the region and other parts of the world.
6: Putting things in perspective with eye-opening reports and expert analysis as a new era of global politics breeds power struggles and shifting alliances.
5: We get to the heart of the matter and take stock of the issues you're invested in with on-the-ground reports and wall-to-wall coverage. Viewing it all from a regional lens because we put Asia first.
7: The future of global shipping depends on cleaner fuels, and the race is on to develop them. But what if a fuel claiming to be green isn't?
8: They look the same, they smell the same.
7: In Singapore, scientists are searching for fuel fingerprints hidden at the atomic level.
8: The most important clue that we are looking for lies in the carbon.
7: Breakthroughs, Race for Green Seas, 10th of August, Monday on CNA.

0: Mourners in Thailand have paid tribute to the victims of the country's deadliest mass shooting in nearly 4 years. The death toll from the attack outside Bangkok on Friday has risen to 9 people, with more than 20 others injured. The latest victim, a 12-year-old girl. Flowers were laid at the school entrance where the alleged 14-year-old shooter opened fire before turning the gun on himself. The school has suspended all classes till 14th August, and staff have been told to work from home till then. The incident left students, families and residents living nearby in disbelief. It's the country's second deadly school shooting this year. Prime Minister Anutin Chanvirakul says he will propose stricter gun laws and only allow on-duty government officials to carry firearms. Mr. Anutin did not specify if the new legislation will also tighten civilian gun ownership requirements. He's expected to hold talks with relevant parties for stricter measures. Families and friends are claiming the bodies of their loved ones from a morgue in Bangkok. Mental health teams have been deployed to provide support. Over in Japan, Typhoon Dolphin has brought relentless rains and winds into its southwestern islands, cutting power to more than 50,000 buildings. Authorities say 6 people were hurt, mostly elderly. Domestic airlines ANA and Japan Airlines have cancelled flights to and from Okinawa. The Amami Islands, not far from Okinawa, is also within the storm zone. Authorities have issued evacuation orders for nearly 260,000 residents in Kagoshima and Okinawa. Residents have been urged to remain on high alert for violent winds and high waves, as well as landslides and flooding. Over in China, transport routes, schools and tourist sites along its eastern coast have shut. Zhejiang has halted port operations and suspended passenger ferry routes. Officials say Dolphin is expected to make landfall along the eastern and southern coast between Zhejiang and Fujian provinces from tomorrow to early Monday. Meanwhile, Taiwan is bracing for heavy rains that is expected to hit the northern parts of the island. 78 flights, mostly international, have been cancelled. However, authorities have ruled out the chance of a landfall. 2 Singaporean men have been charged for allegedly conspiring to make arrangements for former lawyer Lim Tien to leave Singapore illegally for Malaysia. Lim was arrested by Malaysian authorities on 6 August after he failed on Monday to begin his jail term for practicing law without a valid certificate. The 2 men were each charged with 1 count of engaging in a conspiracy to do an act that has a tendency to defend the course of justice, knowing that the act is likely to defeat it. If convicted, they face jail term of up to 7 years, a fine, or both. The revamped Queenstown Sports Centre opens its doors today after a 3-year redevelopment, and there's more to come. A new community hub in Lengkok Bahru will bring sports facilities and social services even closer to residents. The reopened Queenstown Sports Centre hosted a day-long National Day Carnival. Residents tried their hand at various sports in the new facility, including a world-standard rugby field. MP Eric Chua says that there are plans to make the neighbourhood more accessible to wheelchair users. Seniors are also set to have more opportunities to volunteer, mentor and be employed.
1: So in the coming years, we will focus not only on Queenstown's hardware, but we will also focus on our heartware. How do we care better for seniors who are living alone? How do we respond with greater understanding towards persons living with dementia, persons with mental health conditions, or persons with disabilities?
0: That's Singapore Tonight. Don't forget headlines anytime at CNA.asia. Plus, we're on Facebook and YouTube. Good night.

0: Of course, we saw landmarks, but it was the moments we didn't plan that we knew would stay with us. Trafalgar River Cruises sail a great story.
1: What happens when China sets its sights on Japan's matcha dominance? One made the powdered green tea a global icon.
2: The other is now the world's biggest producer. 中国会不会超过日本?
3: 这个是必然，这个是不用考虑的。
1: Matcha, Japan.
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0: What would you do if it was your last day?
1: I would say I enjoy a good adventure.
0: Take yourself out of comfort zone to see how you react to a particular situation.
2: I want to do so many things, but you can only do so much in 24 hours. So I guess the one thing I'd love to do would be to conquer my fear.
3: Okay. Oh, my leg can't even move.
4: After the transplant, I became very afraid of death. I cherish my life more.
5: I've never once made Andrea feel that she owed me anything.
4: 3, 2, 1. Let's do this!
0: This is my last day.
4: Hi, I'm Andrea, and I used to be a host on TV, TV personality. I did a little bit of acting.
6: Sorry about that racket.
7: No, don't be. You have such a beautiful voice. It brought tears to my eyes.
8: Andrea De Cruz and Terrence Sanchez.
9: Hello, everyone!
10: Good evening, everyone, and welcome to the President's Star Charity 2006.
4: Having been on the brink of death before, I feel that out of a lot of people, I would know better what it feels like for it to be my last day on Earth. Prior to transplant, I had all the freedom and I thought I had all the time in the world. I played hard, I partied hard, I learned hard. Transplant changed me a lot.
7: I had been filming a lot. I thought all I was feeling was just exhaustion. I didn't know I was ill. Until my sister, who used to work for the National Kidney Foundation, looked at me and she said, "You need to go and see a doctor." And I said, "Why?" She said, "Your whites are very yellow." So I went to see the doctor and she sort of pressed on me, on my tummy, and she said, "Your liver is inflamed." From then on, everything just went downhill. Yeah.
11: Media Corp artist and host Andrea De Cruz is in critical condition and urgently needs a liver transplant.
7: I was probably admitted on the 11th of April, and by 7th of May, I needed the transplant.
4: And there was a priest that had come visit me just before transplant. I told him that if God takes me, I'm very ready because I'd led a fulfilled life. I chose carpentry on my last day because I've always had a love for furniture.
12: Welcome to the side table class. So we are here to create your very first piece of furniture. Mm-hmm. The first thing is we are going to measure all the wood that is already provided.
4: So I haven't actually tried building furniture professionally, but in my own time, I've stripped paint, I've painted furniture, and I think building something today from scratch, which I've never done in my life, it will definitely bring much more joy.
13: All the way up.
12: All the way under.
4: So the reason why I chose to build a bookshelf, because I think it would have been the simplest form of carpentry and that I would have been able to achieve.
7: I figure it's here. It's here okay?
12: Yeah.
7: Okay.
12: Full speed.
4: I think the importance of actually building something with my own hands allowed me to feel that I had control over something. You could control how long, how big, how tall, how short, as opposed to my health. Like, I have no control of my health.
7: I didn't know how severe my condition was.
4: I just remember people coming in and going, you know, lots of blood taking. One thing I also remember quite clearly, my soon-to-be mother-in-law, she said that, oh, she, you know, she has approved of her son being my donor. And I said to her, no, it's okay, I'm going to get better.
0: I said, sure, put me on the list. Now I'm willing to be her donor. They asked me, who are you? I remember during the transplant, Andrea and I had no blood relation. They wanted to establish that there was an emotional tie between Andrea and me. And I said, well, I'm her boyfriend and I proposed to her. She's now my fiancé.
14: Well, it has been 5 days since the landmark operation where part of Pierre Peng's liver has been given to Andrea De Cruz to save her life.
4: It was all a blur to me.
7: the realization hit me when I woke up post-transplant in the ICU. I think a nurse woke me up and she said, Pierre is in front of you. Pierre is in front of you. And that was when I realized that he really was my donor. Yeah.
0: We were the first non-related living transplant that happened.
4: If I didn't get a transplant, I probably wouldn't be sitting here talking to you today.
11: MediaCorp artists Andrew De Cruz and Pierre Peng are in a stable condition after a successful 12-hour liver transplant operation.
4: I know I was recovering, but I was hearing from the doctors who were coming to see me every day as well that Pierre was in a lot of pain. He had the morphine patch, he was on painkillers, he was on pain jabs because at the end of the day, he had an entire right lobe, which is the larger part of the liver, missing.
6: So we want the dots to go in perfectly if we can.
2: I think this side connects well.
4: Every time I spoke to Pierre about wanting to go into a workshop to learn how to build furniture, he'll always say to me, yeah, go, why will you go? Why are you not going? Go and do what you want to do.
6: Our next step, right, is to sand down all this sticking out.
2: Right.
4: I suppose it'd be something I could leave behind where he would be so proud of me because he's always been so supportive of everything that I do.
0: One of the first things I like to do for today is to get back on a motorcycle. I've not ridden a bike since my last accident. The bone got snapped. It fractured into 5 pieces. So I gave up the whole idea about owning a bike. Riding on a motorcycle gives me a lot of joy. So you feel the engine rumbling between your legs. You feel the wind blowing against your face, the freedom. It's something I miss doing.
15: If I were to name that one big moment that changed my direction in life, it would have to be Andrew's transplant.
0: We had just gone through something very life-changing. Andrea had a transplant the year before. The transplant was a success. Her body accepted the liver.

0: I was just beyond words, just filled with gratefulness, just filled with lots of love. And finally, the day has come. We are going to be officially husband and wife.
1: Sixteen to 17 months after the transplant, we got married.
2: Before the transplant, I was quite a rambunctious person, very adventurous, and just do it, no fears. Transplant changed me a lot. I went into this period of being very fearful of death,

0: Everyone look at their social media like, oh, my social media is gonna get banned.
1: We have enough evidence to tell us children are being harmed through social media.
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4: We're in a chaotic moment.
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10: A special National Day premiere. 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
11: Love, are you here?
10: 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Meet me there. 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
20: I chose scuba diving as one of the activities on my last day because it's pretty much something that I really enjoyed doing. The Oceanarium, I think it would be the closest thing to diving overseas where the water is clear and it's a smart move because the fish are all in a tank. They can't swim away from you. Wherever they hide, you'll be able to find them. Hi, are you the dive instructor?
21: Yes, I'm the dive instructor for you. Okay, my name is Firdaus. Okay, I'll be the one guiding you for your diving as well.
20: Wonderful, yes. 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
21: Pierre.
20: Nice to meet you.
21: So from here, we're going to do your Discover Scuba Diving and just explore around in the open ocean habitat.
20: I really love scuba diving. It's a place where your world becomes quiet. It's a place where your mind finally gets some peace. I mean, I spent 24 years as an actor. Everywhere I go, I have to kind of entertain. I have to be on my best behavior. Well, underwater, nobody knows who you are. The fish will just swim to you or maybe away from you. I don't have to do anything to impress anyone. Andrea and I used to chase after the sun, but now that Andrea's taking

0: immunosuppressants, her immunity is lower than most people, so she can't stay out in the sun for too long. I could easily do it on my own, but then diving overseas is much better. So that will easily take me away from her 1.5 weeks. I just didn't want to be away from her for too long, so I sold off all my gear and called it a day. I've moved on. I'm happy of the sacrifices I've made. I'm happy about the life I'm living now. Now that I've experienced scuba diving again, it makes me feel contented, fulfilled.
1: Well, on this last day, I really hope to conquer my fear of heights because, you know, I've seen Pierre enjoying all these adventures and these extreme sports, which he loves doing so much. And I always thought it was so brave of him. For me, I suppose it's just the ability to know that I am in control and I can conquer this fear.
2: Hi.
3: Hi. Oh,
2: hello.
3: Okay.
2: So welcome to Split Rock Sami. I'm going to help you with your harnessing.
3: Okay.
2: So very simple, all the way up, all right hand.
3: A little bit nervous. I'm actually well harnessed up, but still there's this
2: Now the gap should face metal plate, you slide in. So if you face any difficulties, right, you cannot go through, you just wiggle. Mm. Then you'll be able to enter.
3: Okay.
2: Okay, you can slowly climb up.
1: I have no recollection of why I'm afraid of heights. I just know it's something that stemmed from when I was a child.
3: So, fear of heights, yes. Have to get that conquer on my last day.
1: After the transplant, the whole realization that I almost lost my life really hit me. I've not tried to conquer my fear of heights or do anything extreme because I cherish my life more. But today is my last day after all, and I guess I have nothing to lose.
3: This is something so simple, but when your brain is not thinking straight. Okay, we're almost there. This last few steps to climb, and we're on top of the summit.
0: I know Andrea is probably terrified right now. So I'm here to support her and to cheer her on.
4: Welcome to the highlight of Split Rock Summit. So this is where you will be going down a 10-meter descent.
3: Oh, 10!
4: Okay, so before you jump down, I'm going to attach these devices onto you. Don't let go yet, okay?
3: I've avoided bungee jumping, skydiving. It's stuff that Pierre has always enjoyed doing. Okay.
4: All right. Amazing. All you have to do is to extend your arms.
3: You ready? Oh, are you sure?
4: I'm sure. 3, 2, 1, let's go!
3: How are you here?
4: Huh? Over here.
0: Okay.
4: Oh, all wet.
0: Yeah.
3: What time did you come?
0: Yesterday, I came in just in time. But you made me so proud.
3: Oh, thank you. Thank you.
0: I know Andrea can achieve anything she sets her mind to.
5: Honey, you did so well at the Split Rock Summit. I am so proud of you. Are you ready for another adventure with me?
3: It depends.
0: I would want to dare her to do something more challenging.
6: I think the giant swing is a nice introduction to bungee jumping. The giant swing is a thrilling activity because the two of us are in a prone position strapped together side by side and one of us gets to decide when to pull the rope.
3: Yeah, I'm glad I'm doing this with you though.
0: Okay. So am I.
1: Having Pierre by my side is everything. The courage always comes from him.
0: Oh, I'm very proud of you.
3: Oh, thank you.
0: I'm very proud of you.
1: If this were my last day and he asked me to do something extreme, I would do it with him because I have him to hang on to for dear life.

0: one of the best experiences of my life with Pierre, truly. I would not have ever thought that I could be able to do this.
1: Did you think we would last this long?
2: When we got married, I definitely hoped that we would last a lifetime.
3: On my last day,
0: I would love to relive our initial days when we were still dating.
4: The future of global shipping depends on cleaner fuels, and the race is on to develop them. But what if a fuel claiming to be green isn't?
5: They look the same, they smell the same.
4: In Singapore, scientists are searching for fuel fingerprints hidden at the atomic level.
5: The most important clue that we are looking for lies in the carbon.
4: Breakthroughs, Race for Green Seas, 10th of August, Monday on CNA.
6: On the next Asia First, China's humanoid robot maker Unitree moves a step closer to its highly anticipated debut on public markets. Subscriptions open in the IPO that could value the company at $9 billion. The first mainland robotic IPO coming as US and China trade and tech tensions flare.
7: When China sets its sights on Japan's matcha dominance. One made the powdered green tea a global icon.
8: The other is now the world's biggest producer.
7: Matcha, Japan.
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0: stay on our last day. I would love to relive our initial days when we were still dating. They were the best times of my life, the best times of our youth. You know, what better way if it was that last day on Earth to just reminisce what we had done and been through together?
1: It's really great to relive that, our first date, and let's go eat durian.
2: For our first date, what was I wearing? I think something similar, just minus the jacket. I had butterflies. I was really excited that I was going on a date with him. I'm not so much nervous, but more excited. Gloves?
1: No gloves.
2: Okay, no gloves, okay.
1: We're going back to 20 years ago, okay?
3: Oh, it wasn't one bit awkward. Very natural. We talked about everything under the sun. We kind of knew we liked each other, so we were subtly like planting information, like what kind of house we liked, what kind of car, how we want to raise children.
2: If memory serves me right, I think we got to talking about food and what we enjoy eating, and you brought up the subject of durians, thinking I wouldn't like durians, right? And then you were quite like, huh, you actually like durian?
3: I was very shocked that you liked durian, because you were this like uptown girl that I was trying to pursue, and I thought you were like really atas, and not that atas people cannot eat durian, but
2: atas people eat durian.
3: No, but I mean, it's just, I didn't think you like durian, so I don't know why, but and when you say you like durian, I'm like, wow, that's...
2: I think people must be wondering, this too, are so weird. The first day they go and eat durians together.
3: But that was what I liked about you. I mean, it's like very spontaneous, and getting on my bike, riding around, looking at houses, like we were going to buy a house together. But then we only just started dating, and both was trying to suss each other out, hinting to each other. Very subtle, but also very bold, very direct. I mean, I always thought like you'd be somebody that will only date someone that drives a car. And
2: huh?
3: To sit behind me on a bike and eat durians on our first date. Did you think I was special? Do you think I was like unique? Like, wow, this guy really got the balls to date me like that. Huh?
2: Nobody has ever taken me on a durian date on a first date. So definitely, yes, you were special.
3: Did you think we would last this long?
2: Honestly, I never really gave it any thought. When we got married, I definitely hoped that we would last a lifetime.
3: Yeah.
2: Until our last day on Earth. Like I always mentioned to you, that if I go, I hope it will be going with you too, right? I'd probably like to tell Pierre that I truly, truly enjoyed this ride with him. All the ups and downs, really. During the times that I was taken ill, I actually put a lot of faith in Pierre, because he's the best person to have around when the storm hits. When he's calm, I'm calm. I draw a lot of strength from him, and I think that helps in anyone's recovery process.
3: The good thing is I've never once made Andrea feel that she owed me anything. We still fight, we still quarrel, we still disagree about a lot of stuff, and we are very honest with each other. And I've never said, hey, hang on. Your liver, I've never held her ransom, and I've always allowed her to be who she is. I would tell Andrea, thank you for trusting me. Thank you for never giving up on me.
2: Okay, so what do you want to do?
3: You know how I told you at my funeral, I don't want people to go there and cry
2: and mourn,
3: make things worse, ask you, are you okay, and all that. Yeah. So for the people who are there, entertain them with...
2: Your bloopers.
3: Play bloopers for people to watch.
2: Let's go watch your bloopers.
3: Now?
2: Yeah.
3: I was too afraid to watch. I remember this one.
4: 有时候很小, 会做,
3: oh my god.
2: Oh my goodness.
4: I went for lunch in this outfit, you know.
5: funny.
6: I spent my life making other people happy, and making them happy makes me happy. And if I had just 24 hours to do whatever I wanted to do and I managed to do it, I didn't. Wow, isn't that what everyone wishes for? To be happy and to not have too many regrets in life?
2: Reimagining my last day has definitely taught me to be brave. Doing all these activities will probably spur me to want to take on more challenges and not to always think that, we're back to there's more time. I mean, I've lived past that, 20 years past transplant, and I'm in my 50s. So if you think about it, I don't really also have much time, just like everyone else who's in their 50s. So do the things that we really want to do and do it without fear.
7: I was locked in the cell pretty much 24 hours a day. Mem Hyerin made it a thing to visit.
8: Returning for a second season.
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12: Maybe I end up being surprised more than him.
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19: I'm very grateful Madam Haja teach me this sambal. Then I feel like, alamak, someone trusted me. Today haven't finished frying. Around 150 kg. Lord. Not okay. I came here to train. I not come here to work.
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0: Headline news this hour. Mourners in Thailand paid tribute to the victims of the country's deadliest mass shooting in nearly 4 years. The death toll from the attack outside Bangkok on Friday has risen to 9 people, with more than 20 others injured. The latest victim, a 12-year-old girl, who police say succumbed to her injuries in hospital. The school has suspended all classes till 14th August, and staff have been instructed to work from home till then. Mental health teams have also been deployed to provide support. Typhoon Dolphin lashes Japan's Okinawa prefecture, injuring 6 people and cutting power to more than 50,000 buildings. Domestic airlines ANA and Japan Airlines have cancelled flights to and from Okinawa. The typhoon is moving westwards towards China. Officials say Dolphin is expected to make landfall along the eastern and southern coasts between Zhejiang and Fujian provinces from tomorrow to early Monday. Beijing has stepped up emergency measures ahead of the storm's arrival. Singapore Prime Minister Lawrence Wong will announce a fresh look at supporting families during this year's National Day rally. In a message ahead of National Day, PM Wong shares his vision to prepare Singapore for the future as the country faces a more uncertain world.
1: Ultimately, economic growth and technological progress must translate into better lives for all Singaporeans. We want Singapore to be a place where everyone can pursue their aspirations with confidence, raise families with peace of mind, and look to the future with hope.
0: And that is the latest from the CNA Newsroom.

0: Every object tells a story, and the best ones, I've discovered, are hiding in plain sight.
1: Oh, Bata. I thought Bata was a local brand.
2: It hails from Czechoslovakia.
0: Huh?
3: This uniform was for Malaysia Singapore Airlines, not SQ.
1: You mean this cow shed had air conditioning?
4: Yes. They also had massages also.
1: Oh!
4: Yeah.
1: I'm Sam Driscoll, and so far my hunt has brought me to the 1970s, when a newly independent nation was finding its footing. In this episode, I'm moving to the 80s. And think you know Singapore's boomtown years? Wait till you see what we found.

0: I'm supposed to meet Derek, who used to stay at the Hawkins Road refugee camp. But when I searched Hawkins Road on Google Maps, it didn't show up.
1: That's because it doesn't exist anymore.
0: Are you Derek?
1: Yeah, I am. I can show you where it is. Come this way.

0: My family was here in 1980. We're boat people. We got picked up by a Norwegian oil tanker, and they brought us here. So this is where the gates used to be. This used to be Hawkins Road. So this refugee camp was for people that are escaping Vietnam because of the war. We were here for 6 months, and then we were headed to the US.
1: So at like 5, 6 years old, you were on a boat, you were on a bus, and then you were on a plane.
0: Yeah, pretty much. Trains, cars, and automobiles, I guess, yeah.
1: When I was 5, I was sleeping at home.
0: One of the first things I did when I came back to Singapore was actually try to find this place.
2: The camp was demolished shortly after it closed in 1996, and it doesn't look like there's any trace of it left. But exploring abandoned places is what tour organizers Stanley and Amanda do in their free time. And in 2021, they stumbled upon this.
3: Here we are.
4: Okay,
3: Do you recall seeing this back then?
0: Honestly, no.
1: It's a very ominous looking hole.
4: Okay, this is actually the map of Hawkins Road Refugee Camp. So basically, right, what we're looking at, this is actually an underground air raid shelter. We can actually zoom in here and we can see the word bunker.
0: Oh, I was never aware of this.
4: This bunker is like one of the only remaining features that's left of the refugee camp. So, shall we go take a look inside?
0: Yeah, will we fit? Sam?
3: Put your hand on this rim of the entrance.
1: Oh my god. Oh, cool.
0: Oh, wow.
2: The Hawkins Road refugee camp was once a British military barracks, which explains the old air raid shelter.
3: Okay, so if you see this mat over here, I mean, initially my first thoughts was that it was some sort of like a Muslim prayer mat or something like that. But seeing the look on your face, maybe you can tell me a little bit more.
0: It's what we call a jiu. It's definitely Vietnamese. It's made out of bamboo. And some of the first memories I have being here on the camp, I remember sliding down the grass hills with those. Dude, that's so creepy. What the hell?
1: Just gonna hide behind you.
3: It looks like those kinds of
0: They don't
3: old
0: make
3: school,
0: them like that anymore.
3: Yeah, like old school porcelain kind of doll heads. And yes, it's been here ever since we first found this place back in like 2021.
1: What the? Oh, wow.
3: You know, most locals don't even know about Hawkins Camp at all.
1: It's true. When I was first told, oh, you're gonna meet someone who stayed in the refugee camp, I was like, there was a refugee camp?
0: Yeah.
1: So Derek, other than all the geckos and lizards and the scary doll heads, how does it feel to be back here?
0: I'll always say that my family, for one, has always been appreciative of what Singapore has provided for us and given us the opportunity just to be here.
2: Hawkins was always just a transit point for refugees heading to countries like the United States and Australia. But because some countries broke their promise to resettle the refugees, those left had to return home when the camp closed. So Singapore vowed to never take in any more refugees, making Hawkins Road our first and last refugee camp. But even when Singapore opened its doors to refugees, it had closed its doors to another group.
1: A trip to the barber in 1970 Singapore would be quite necessary if you had hair, well, not like mine, but touching your eyebrows, covering your ears, or even going below your shirt collar, hair like this would make me a second-class citizen, back of the queue for government services.
2: Lower employment prospects, and even the possibility of losing my government job.
1: You'd see this poster at government buildings, private offices, and even post offices across Singapore. And foreigners were turned away from immigration unless they were willing to get a haircut, which meant booming business for barbers like these near checkpoints.
2: So what was the big deal with long hair? Basically, hippies. To the government, it wasn't just a hairstyle. It was a warning sign of rebellion, drugs, and Western counterculture. So it was off with their hair.
1: And all of this was part of a campaign by the Ministry of Home Affairs. They called it Operation Snip Snip. Musicians with flowing locks were also caught in his crosshairs. Some of the huge names that cancelled gigs here or were turned away on arrival included Led Zeppelin, The Who, The Bee Gees, and Kitaro. Aussie rock group The Little River Band even declared in their song, Down on the Border, "And I never will go to Singapore. The people there will cut your hair in Singapore." One of my favourite bands broke up just before Operation Snip Snip. Otherwise, their hair would have probably landed them on the band list. This is one of the Beatles' most iconic albums, Sgt. Pepper's Lonely Hearts Club Band. So I've always had a CD, but I never knew there were two versions.
5: This is the UK version.
1: Yeah.
5: The Singapore version. With a little help from our friends, was banned. They was under the impression that they was a drug party.
1: Oh, it's such an innocent song.
5: Lucy in the Sky in Diamonds was taken out because they thought it was LSD. And then the Day in the Life, because the people here thought holes in the arm,
1: yeah,
5: because,
1: right,
5: of drugs.
1: Wow.
5: The same thing with Revolver. They took off Yellow Submarine. The people in the censor board, they thought it was drug reference, mm-hmm, or sex reference. They replaced it.
2: The Beatles weren't the only band affected. By April 1971, 19 Western pop songs had been flagged up for objectionable lyrics. I guess life in the 70s just wasn't all that fun.
1: You couldn't have long hair, you couldn't listen to the Beatles' music, and you were encouraged not to have more than two kids either.
2: Yes, three was literally a crowd in those days because rapid population growth was threatening to derail development.
6: KK Hospital is the first hospital to be on the Guinness Book of Record, with a record birth of over 39,000 babies in 1966.
1: KKH.
6: In KK. In that year, we held the record and we keep the record for 10 years.
1: 10 years.
6: Wow. At that time, from the 1950s to the 1970s, we were having a baby boom. And I was part of it.
1: As a doctor?
6: No, I was born here.
1: Oh, right. Yeah. That makes more sense. Yeah.
6: There's congestion, right? Because a lot of women come to KK to deliver. So my brother gave it to me in KK Hospital along a corridor on the trolley.
1: What? So you were born in a corridor? Later, you show me which corridor.
6: Sure. Can you imagine more than 100 babies delivering one day in a single facility in KK Hospital?
1: To be honest, Prof, I can't even imagine one birth, to be honest. 100 over. Wow.
6: Let me show you what it might look like.
1: Seven, 108, 109 mittens for 109 babies.
6: Yes.
1: Wow, that's quite overwhelming, huh?
6: Yeah, about 2/3 of the baby born in Singapore were delivered in KK Hospital at that time.
1: Is that also why we had the stop at two policy?
6: Yeah, at that time, there's the Family Planning Board, which makes sure that the population growth is not too overwhelming for Singapore. And that's why this policy of stop at two children was instituted.
2: At that time, wages just weren't growing as fast as family size. Survival for many then meant bending the rules.
1: And the life of an illegal hawker could look something like this.
2: You'll be working from a makeshift stall, trying to stand out amongst the other hawkers. You'll probably earn only $2 to $4 a day and still have to pay protection money to secret society gangs. And no one really welcomes you, because you block traffic and get blamed for diseases like cholera and typhoid. But do you know the 30,000 unlicensed hawkers are the foundation of this? Our world-famous hawker centres.
7: Hong Ge, 我要一片汤, 正确的.

0: Yes. So this is actually one of my favorite stalls. In the 1950s, it would probably be a push cart stand on the side of the road. They might not even be in, like, fish on ice. Some of them were reported to use the same water source for the whole day.
1: So if you buy in the morning, it's better than if you buy at like dinner time.
0: Yeah, 100%.
1: Wow. Okay. So you got extra large, right?
0: I got small.
1: Small. Yeah, let's try some soup.
0: Wow. Come, try.
1: Okay. Wow.
0: How is it?
1: You drink quite nice, eh? So Ryan, I heard you wrote a book about hawker culture in Singapore.
0: Yes, I did. Let's push this aside and focus on the more important thing. This was just some of the materials that I went through.
1: Wow. Yes. Was this also a material?
0: Oh, this is the biggest, most important part of hawker culture. I got interested in hawker culture when we won the UNESCO award. So I actually wanted to show you this very thin booklet from the 1950s. So this report was actually commissioned by the then governor of Singapore, you know, Franklin Gimson.
1: Oh, so why was this report vital to us winning the award?
0: This was the first time that they officially said that hawkers are essential to Singapore's social fabric and that we should work to sort of maintain and formalize hawkers into Singapore society. It was in this report that there was the first mention of long-term hawker shelters. So actually, if you see here on page 25, it is our view that policy should not be directed towards eliminating hawkers entirely. This report actually laid the groundwork for what hawker centres would come to be and hawker policy for the future.
1: So what you're saying is they basically wanted to take all the illegal hawkers and just put them in one area and just...
0: Correct. They licensed them and put them in one area.
1: Wow.
0: And that's why we're here today in Newton.
1: Oh, Newton is the first one.
0: Newton was one of the first few.
1: Oh yeah, and now we have so many hawkers around Singapore.
0: Yes, and it's all because of this tiny old book.
1: Without this report, there's no hawker centres, yes. No UNESCO awards. I can't imagine not having a clean and communal space. And speaking of communal space to eat, I found one makan spot stuck in time. With objects that are familiar, but forgotten.
2: Everyone look at their social media like, oh, my social media is gonna get banned.
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13: A special National Day premiere. 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
1: 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It's just a bit of TV magic, folks. At least I get to say I acted with Richard Low.
20: Sam, this is Ready Fusion, not radio.
1: Ready Fusion?
20: Yeah, in Mandarin so-called Li Di Hu Sheng.
1: Li Di...
20: Okay, I teach you word by word. Li.
1: Li.
20: Di.
1: Di.
20: Hu.
1: Hu.
20: Sheng.
1: Sheng.
20: Li Di Hu Sheng.
1: Li Di Hu Sheng.
20: Wow! 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And Ray Fusion have only two channels. 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Four channel B, Mandarin and English, but most English.
1: Is this something you grew up listening to?
20: So I speak in Mandarin, easier for me.
1: You are actually getting the bilingual channel. Me in English and Richard over here Chinese.
20: Yeah. 在1960年代，一般新加坡人的生活水平啊比较低，没有多余的钱哦去享受其他的娱乐，就是听 Radio Fusion， 有潮州广播剧、福建广播剧，还有广东广播剧，因为这些广播剧讲的语言是接近那些普罗大众，所以变成啊那个时候 Radio Fusion 的听众比较多，比 Radio Singapore 还要多。

0: Wow, I haven't seen this in so long, sir. I can't believe they still have this. Hey, Richard, nah.
1: Yeah, hey, Sam.
0: Yeah. So, see the phone over there. Last time when I was young, huh, my friends and I, right, would prank call people. And because, I mean, anonymous, lah, they cannot find us, ma. I cannot call back, also.
2: This few years, I never see this phone until today.
0: Do you remember how common these phones were?
2: Everywhere, last time, everywhere. Because last time, not the handphone.
0: Yeah.
2: So you want to make call, you have to bring along your coin.
0: This was the coiner phone. Found in coffee shops, storefronts, and other public places, one of these will get you 3 minutes of talk time. So 10 cents might not sound like a lot, but I'm told that public payphones like these rang in a record 24.8 million for telecoms, our telecommunications stat board, back in 1988. You get it? Rang in. That's 248 million 10 cent coins, which translates to 1,415 years of talk time. Back then, there was one payphone for every 100 people, making Singapore's public payphone network one of the densest in the world. And with all those phones storing all that change, payphones became a popular target for thieves. In 1990, 133 coiner phones were stolen in the first 5 months of the year. How do you even break this open, sir? Hello? Hey,

0: open up or not? Cannot. So in the next year, Singapore went cashless, and the coin of phones got upgraded to phone cards like these. And the eye-catching designs had everything from national landmarks to pop culture. Companies also used them as an advertising platform. And there was one more essential item every phone user needed back in the day. So long before Google existed, there were these yellow and white pages, weighing in at about 1.4 kg and about 3.5 cm in height. These were the go-to directories. So the yellow pages were all about businesses and services. If you ever needed, like, a locksmith, a plumber, an ice sculptor. Anyway, if you were a small business back then, basically being in the yellow pages was like your first shot at being discovered by the public. As tech took over the world, the yellow pages went digital with interactive roadmaps and a clickable link on a CD-ROM. This was Singapore's first baby step towards a Google future. And just when you thought things couldn't get any smaller or sleeker, a Singaporean company created something the size of a thumb. So you were the first person to create the thumb drive?
1: Yes, I'm the inventor of the thumb drive.
0: So, how do you launch the thumb drive?
1: In 2000, we were at CeBIT in Hanover, Germany. And back then, it was the biggest IT show in the world. We went there with nothing more than two laptops and five pieces of this handmade thumb drive. Wow.
0: So this is one of the five thumb drives that they actually brought to Germany, what, 30 years ago?
1: Yes, right. The most exciting part was we were able to show that our thumb drive is able to play a video clip. Would you like to plug that in?
0: Okay. Alien song?
1: Yeah. It was in 1999.
0: Yeah. Oh, I feel like dancing now.
1: The trade visitors, everybody love it.
0: Yeah, so I'm sure the people were very impressed. But were there any like competitors back then?
1: Not that we know of. We were the first in the world, and the competitors came about somewhere 6 months to a year later. But it's okay. When we invented the thumb drive, we filed patent in 33 countries.
0: What were people's reactions to the thumb drive?
1: It was the talk of the town. The world's smallest USB storage thumb drive from one of the world's smallest nations. And they say the rest was history.
0: Saving data is important, but so is saving money. And back in the 1980s, one squirrel helped to remind kids of that.
2: This is Smiley. He was introduced more than 40 years ago as the official mascot of the National School Savings Campaign.
0: Wow, heavy is here. Smiley's job was to make saving fun. He appeared on passbooks, phone cards, and coin banks. From wearing a tuxedo to denim overalls, and finally... Oh, never mind. For a small country, saving was essential to building the nation. And those kid savings, most probably ampao money, helped fund Singapore's early infrastructure like roads, schools, and public housing. From 1998, all Primary 1 students were automatically given a bank account with a $1 credit as a starter gift. I was Primary 1 in the year 2000, so I also had that. And he had more clothes. From then, I saved up all my recess money, and by the time I was Primary 6,
3: so Sam, your next item is your PSLE certificate. Huh? I'm supposed to reveal my score on national television. Hey.
4: The future of global shipping depends on cleaner fuels, and the race is on to develop them. But what if a fuel claiming to be green isn't?
5: They look the same, they smell the same.
4: In Singapore, scientists are searching for fuel fingerprints hidden at the atomic level.
5: The most important clue that we are looking for lies in the carbon.
4: Breakthroughs, Race for Green Seas, 10th of August, Monday on CNA.

0: The first thing in the morning as Asia wakes up to a new day. Get up to speed with major events shaping lives in the region and other parts of the world.
1: Putting things in perspective with eye-opening reports and expert analysis as a new era of global politics breeds power struggles and shifting alliances.
0: We get to the heart of the matter and take stock of the issues you're invested in with on-the-ground reports and wall-to-wall coverage. Viewing it all from a regional lens because we put Asia first.
2: When China sets its sights on Japan's matcha dominance. One made the powdered green tea a global icon.
0: The other is now the world's biggest producer.
2: Matcha, Japan.
0: Or China. Wednesday on CNA.
3: Huh? I'm supposed to reveal my score on national television. A. Okay, so Sam Driscoll 2005 PSLE results. English, B. Math, B. Science, B. Chinese. Wow, Chinese cannot. Chinese, E. My aggregate score was 172 and I went into normal acad. I remember my first day of Sec 5, I was like, oh, everyone's gone. We are the oldest in the school now. And it's like a very empty feeling. I remember this feeling so clearly.
4: Okay, so today you're going to meet one of the people responsible for streaming.
3: So I went to normal acad because of her. Wow. Come, Lai.
5: Nice meeting you.
3: Nice to meet you too. So I was told that you were one of the people who first started streaming in secondary school.
5: Yes. Prime Minister Lee Kuan Yew was very unhappy and very concerned about the then education system. Then Deputy Prime Minister Dr. Goh Keng Swee was tasked to do a thorough review of the Ministry of Education. I was part of the team assembled by Dr. Goh to do the study. This is the Goh report that we produced.
3: I'm just gonna hide this forever.
5: There were very major findings. After students went through so many years in the school, their literacy level was really very low, literally illiterate.
3: Wow, students were really doing so badly.
5: The main problem is that regardless of the

0: different capability of the students, we put all of them through a same system. And therefore, the result cannot be good because you are not catering to the best ability of the students.
1: So that's how Express and Normal Streams came about.
0: Yes.
1: Did Dr. Goh and Mr. Lee Kuan Yew have any concerns about streaming?
0: They know that streaming is a very emotionally and sensitive kind of issue. A lot of students who get streamed, they felt very demoralized.
1: I was one of these students. Yeah. Okay.
0: I want to show you a part here, paragraph 18.
1: Your report has not touched upon two crucial subjects over which we have had frequent and intense discussions in Cabinet. First, moral and character aspects of education. Second, teachers who set good moral examples and who care for their pupils.
0: Okay, now we have to put on gloves.
1: Gloves? Why do we need to wear gloves?
0: Because we are going to look at some textbook from the MOE Heritage Centre. And they are so precious that we cannot afford to spoil it. So this is...
1: Wow, I've really...
0: Chinese called Hao Gong Ming.
1: I've really never...
0: Good citizen.
1: Hao Gong Ming.
0: 对了.
1: Pass or not?
0: Pass.
1: Yes.
0: Prime Minister, Mr. Lee Kuan Yew felt so important about moral education. We want the younger generation to be honest, be polite to your teachers, and equally important, be patriotic, have the national pride. Yeah.
1: But how come everything's in Chinese?
0: We have the equivalent ones for the Malay and the Tamil.
1: Okay.
0: It was felt that your own mother tongue is the best language of instruction to introduce all this culture value system to you. Be diligent, work hard, and respect your senior. Be kind to your classmates. So that is Hao Gong Ming.
1: I see. Okay. If you remember earlier, Singapore had the stop at two policy. That worked well. A little too well. And in 1984, the government had to go from fertility police to playing Cupid. If you were signed up with the government's graduate matchmaking agency, the Social Development Unit or SDU, this bi-monthly magazine would appear in your mailbox. I'm meeting Karen and her husband at the old SDU office, where she used to work as an editorial coordinator. What's this, ah?
2: It's Karen and her husband's 25th anniversary this year.
1: Oh. Miss, you're surprising them.
3: Different color, yeah.
1: Hey, surprise! Hey. Happy Hello. 25th anniversary!
3: Oh. Thank you.
2: Thank you.
3: Oh, memories?
1: Yeah.
4: Wow, where did you get this?
1: I have my sauces. Okay, shall we?
4: Well, my first contact with SDU was after I graduated. And a few years later, I decided I'll work here. And one of my first jobs was to organize activities for singles.
3: Myself, I joined in 1995. I graduated from overseas, but working in Singapore as a graduate, you can still join as a member. And when I joined, I then participated in some of the activities that you see here. SDU had a lot of different activities. There was the longer ones, like you could go to Kenya for a climb, or even just the simple activities, like going for a walk through a mangrove. So while we were both in SDU, we actually didn't meet through any of the activities.
1: Oh, how did the two of you meet?
3: I signed up for their computer matchmaking, and they would ask you, which races would you like to meet? Chinese, Indian, Malay, or others? So on my side, of course, open to anybody. But for the ladies on the other side, you can imagine that the others box is the unknown. After two rounds of potential matches, no more matches came about. So the lady who was running the course said, I'll do a manual match for you. And unbeknown to me, a manual match happened to be her colleague in the office.
4: She said, I've got this guy who has no match because he's under others. So would you mind meeting? I said, yeah.

0: sure. And we got married. Yeah, right here actually, on these grounds. Because for us, this is meaningful, it's where we met.
1: So Stuart, were you shy about joining SDU?
2: A bit.

0: finding love in the late 90s, a certain TV contractor was also winning hearts.
1: The yellow boots. Bachukang. I got very big shoes. Oh. But these, I feel like I have even bigger shoes to fill. You get it? Ha ha ha ha. I'm such a big fan, eh? I'm gonna try to do his laugh. He'll be like, is that his laugh? So every week I'll be damn excited to watch, like after school lah. Like to me, Bachukang as a whole is just probably the most iconic show ever produced in Singapore. And the theme song, right, it goes like this. Hey, that's my ball!

0: everyone look at their social media like, oh, my social media is going to get banned.
1: We have enough evidence to tell us children are being harmed through social media.
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4: On East Asia Tonight, with me, Otelli Edwards.
6: One job is no longer enough for many young Filipinos.
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8: It's become a normalized form of work.
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12: Meet me there. 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
10: Meet Me There returns to places that have shaped lives and relationships. 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
13: Oh my God! Oh, she's really there!
10: Meet Kan Lekan, Singapore's first deaf natural science illustrator and conservation photographer, whose extraordinary journey proves that passion and determination know no boundaries. This August on CNA.
14: The theme song, right? It goes like this. Hey, that's my ball!
15: Why he sound like a girl?
16: Hey, hey ho!
15: What are you saying?
14: Look. You told me you're not.
15: Why talking you? What? So tall are you?
14: I'm very tall, sorry. I love you. I love you so much.
15: Your camera. Don't sit like that. Sit down, ah! You're very tall, make me dizzy. I look up like that. Wow, my neck back pain.
14: So, without the yellow boots, are you still the best in Singapore, JB, and some say Batam?
15: Hello. When I go and sleep, I take out my yellow boots, right?
14: Mm-hmm.
15: Then I change. I still the best in Singapore, JB, and some say Batam. Anyhow, say what? Trick question.
14: Is PCK more than just a TV character?
15: I think I'm more than TV show. One day, I do show. Kahari, got email from government, 1998. They say, hello, can you please ask Pachukang go to Johor Bahru? Because at that time, the Singapore minister want to go there and want to talk about the water. That time, water, a lot of tension.
14: The water?

0: got problem because they want to see how much to charge, how much to give, how much don't give, how much don't charge. So they say, can Pochikam please go on stage? Do a bit, sing song maybe. Yep. Then after that, if you can, talk about the water thing. Let's say don't be so angry. Got 5,000 people. Big film. I come on stage, start. Not drizzle, rain. Then I say, die lah, people sure run away. Never. I say on the microphone, wow, ladies and gentlemen, Malaysian, you really, I feel very touched. Because raining, you never run away. You still stay here. Wow, since you stay in the rain, I also stay in the rain. I say, you get wet, I also get wet. Malaysian Singapore is like brother, sister. Mm-hmm. Let's be good neighbours. Let's sing the song Stand By Me. Then they all sing song. After singing finish already, wow, they say, okay, I say bye-bye. Then they chase me.
1: Wow.
0: I think they wanted me to be the next Prime Minister. But got no time. So I run. Then I go back to Singapore. The government send email again. They said, please help us, thank you, the Port Chukang. He did so funny the show. The ministers all laugh. After that, the two government talk about water. No problem.
1: Wow.
2: Huh? Hey, I was wondering what happened to you. You were like a chicken, rooster. What's going on?
1: You look
2: different.
1: Yeah.
2: Yeah, I think so. Not sure, but I feel different.
1: So like, Port Chukang, right?
2: Yeah.
1: What makes the sitcom so iconic?
2: I wish I had a definite answer for that. What people do tell me is that they found the family very so real and relevant.
0: Mm. I'm your pa, best in Singapore, JB, and some say Batam. Twinkle, twinkle, little star. She didn't cook. Never mind. Backup plan, lanza meat. Why? Somebody stole the food.
2: And then we became famous just like that, quickly. The word just spread like forest fire.
1: Wow. You went from being called out by the Prime Minister to fronting government campaigns.
2: Mm.
1: Do you ever think that you would do that?
2: No, man. And of course, one of the biggest ones was the SARS campaign. People were in a panic state, right? How can we educate them? Why don't we use somebody to make a video and do that? And they thought the best person would be Port Chukang. I thought, what an honour.
1: Mm.
2: What an honour it is. I mean, how far has this character come? He's speaking for the people, speaking for the government.
1: You went on to do your first movie, One Leg Kicking.
2: Yeah, that was a soccer movie.
1: Yeah, so you have a lot of interest in soccer?
2: Oh, dude, I think when I was born, I started kicking football.
1: Ah.
2: Yeah, I came up with the football.
0: Ma! Wee!
2: That was the football. Wee! Yeah, so the movie worked very well because at that time, football was so passionately loved by Singaporeans.
3: Wow.
4: Well, I was never really into football, and I've never been much of a Singapore football fan either.
5: You can't get past me.
6: Shoot! Oh!
4: But these two tell me there was once a time when it was everything to our nation.
6: Oh. Ah!
5: Hey, not contact, not contact. I'm just giving him a chance.
7: Oh. Nice.
4: Hey, nice, yeah.
8: Yes, I've been keeping that for such a long time. Sorry, I don't have any photos of you.
7: Yeah.
5: Why, yeah?
8: Because I was just focusing on Mandi and Abbas. So this was my very first overseas assignment as a photojournalist. The Malaysia Cup 1994, the finals at the Shah Alam Stadium.
4: So what was the significance of this match?
8: This match actually was the peak of Singapore's football history. The last time Singapore actually won the Malaysia Cup competition was in 1980. I think the match itself sparked a football revolution in Singapore where, you know, we managed to win this Malaysia Cup for the first time in 14 years.
7: Oh. So for me, it was the highlight of my career, the best moment of my life.
4: Oh.
7: Yeah. So I actually kept the Malaysia Cup medal and the old JC that we won during that day. So this is the medal. I was surprised when I received the medal. It was so small, but but really mean a lot to me.
4: So what was it like on the day of the finals?
8: I actually have a video to show you.
4: Wow.
8: 50,000 Singapore fans braved the weather, took buses up, took all kinds of transport up to be at the stadium. It was a sea of red and white in an away game in a foreign country, but it felt like a home match.
1: Yeah.
8: And our team came out. When they looked around, three quarters of the stadium was filled up Singapore fans.
7: We feel good now because we know something good is coming up.
8: It was deafening. You got 75,000 people in the stands, 50,000 of them Singaporeans, all yelling their hearts out.
1: Well, what was the final score?
8: 4-0.
1: 4-0?
8: In a final, yeah.
1: What?
9: Abbasad on the ball, the hero of the Singapore squad. And look at that pass to Fandi Ahmad. That was weighted to perfection. Could this be number 4 now? Fandi versus Khairul! What a tremendous display! Surely now! Singapore!
8: Where's the career?
7: That's it. Yep.
8: All right,
1: eh? Hey! Still look the same, still young.
7: Young at heart.
1: Yeah. So how did this one win change Singapore's football scene?
8: It happened to be our last win in the Malaysia Cup and league competition. So the following year, Singapore was actually kicked out of the competition.
1: Oh.
8: There were disputes over the gate receipts.
1: So has Singapore ever experience is kind of high since then?
8: I think it's been very difficult to actually replicate that. We don't have icons like a Fandi Ahmad or like a Kadir Yahya or a Zakaria Awang. That whole star faculty is lost.
4: We may not find legends in the football field anymore, but I know somewhere else I can find a legend.
1: Whoa. Hash browns! Oh, yes. French toast.
10: Hello, everyone. Welcome to Breakfast in the Wild. Right now, we are welcoming our orangutans down.
1: It's my first time seeing them so up close. Somehow got three of them. Oh.
11: We started this program back in 1982 with Aming. Aming was the main character for that program, so that people will have a better understanding of the conservation and issues like illegal logging, deforestation, and illegal pet trade as well. See the one that just swing over? Her name is Putra. Putra is Aming's great-grandson.
1: Wow.
11: So even though Aming passed away in 2008, but we still continue the program. So like what you see today, they are high up on the branch over there. This is to give them some personal space. Now there are different species of animals that come into the program as well. And you know what? We have actually crowned a new Aming in 2016 to continue the legacy.
1: A new Aming?
11: Yes, a new Aming. If you would like to see her, I can show you.
1: Oh yeah, let's
11: come,
1: go.
11: Come, let's go.
1: Okay.
11: That is the new Aming, formerly known as Ishtar.
1: Oh.
11: She is the granddaughter of the original Aming.
1: Why was she chosen as the new Aming?
11: From young, she already showed a characteristic similar to the original Aming,
1: right.
11: Particular about cleanliness, and she looks a bit like the original Aming as well.
1: So why did the zoo wait 8 years to crown the new Aming?
11: After Aming passed on, we realized over the years a lot of visitors still keep asking, talking about Aming. So to preserve her legacy, we selected her, the granddaughter, to take over her place and be the new icon.
1: Wow. Having worked with Aming yourself, what was she like?
11: All I can say is she's in a class of her own. When she interacts with people during the breakfast program, she's very calm, she's very gentle, very, very classy act.
1: So she was like the perfect ambassador for the zoo?
11: Yep, definitely. She has that star
1: like the
11: quality.
1: She's a superstar.
11: Yeah. Due to her popularity and her contribution to tourism in Singapore, Singapore Tourism Board actually awarded her the first non-human tourism ambassador.

0: found it. You know, I've been asked my whole life if I'm really Singaporean. I may not look the part, but this is something that proves it. And it's not just the Singapore passport. It's the most powerful passport in the world. If you were planning a trip to Paraguay in 2017, it would have been a breeze because that's when they said, from now on, no more visas needed for Singaporeans. And that move bumped us straight to the top of the global passport rankings then. And this year, we still hold that title. But even with such freedom to travel the world, there's no place quite like home. So I do this thing where I write silly jingles about Singaporeanness and my observations of Singapore.
1: Hey bro, you want some fly lice?
0: I'm actually putting together an original song inspired by the 40 objects I've learned about and the stories that they've revealed to me. Hey everyone, my name is Sam Driscoll. I wrote an original song based on the 40 items that I learned about during this program with the help of some very different people who came from all walks of life. And I hope you all enjoy it.

When I was writing the song, I was really like, wow. So I just didn't realize how many people I met, how many items I learned along the way. I think after this, I'm going to be a lot more curious about a lot of things.

0: Saturday on Japan Hour, our cyclist Zach arrives in Iwate, where nature's beauty meets remarkable resilience.
1: There's a lot of earthquakes in this area.
0: Witness the scars left by the Tohoku earthquake and the unwavering spirit that's bringing this land back to life. 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
4: Meet me there. Love your science. She's trying to spice up our marriage.
0: Meet Me There returns to places that have shaped lives and relationships. Take a heartfelt journey across Singapore and uncover cherished memories, enduring bonds, and the stories that connect us.
5: Oh my God! Oh, she's really there!
0: Meet Kan Laken, Singapore's first deaf natural science illustrator and conservation photographer, whose extraordinary journey proves that passion and determination know no boundaries. This August on CNA.
6: Towering nearly 200 metres above the plains of central Sri Lanka, Sinagiri is one of the country's most striking historical sites. Also known as Lion Rock, this UNESCO World Heritage Site dates back to the 5th century.

serving as the royal palace of King Kashyapa. Its name is derived from a lion-shaped gateway that once stood at its entrance. Today, only its massive stone paws remain. While much of Sinagiri's architecture has been lost to time, traces of its foundations offer a glimpse of what it once was. The king's delicately carved throne can still be seen today, while ponds with complex filtration systems suggest a level of engineering that was ahead of its time. Following the king's death, Sinagiri was abandoned as a royal residence and later converted into a monastery. Even without its former grandeur, the view from the top is as majestic as ever.

0: Headline news this hour. Monis in Thailand paid tribute to the victims of the country's deadliest mass shooting in nearly 4 years. The death toll from the attack outside Bangkok on Friday has risen to 9 people, with more than 20 others injured. The latest victim, a 12-year-old girl who police say succumbed to her injuries in hospital. Families and friends are claiming the bodies of their loved ones from a morgue in Bangkok. The school where the shooting took place has suspended all classes till 14th August, while staff have been instructed to work from home till then. Mental health teams have also been deployed to provide support. The shooter was a 14-year-old who allegedly opened fire on several people before turning the gun on himself. Police say the teenager first shot his grandparents before heading to the school. The incident left students, families and residents living nearby in disbelief. Typhoon Dolphin has lashed Japan's Okinawa prefecture, injuring 6 people and cutting power to more than 50,000 buildings. Weather officials say the storm sustained winds of up to 162 kilometers per hour. Domestic airlines ANA and Japan Airlines have canceled flights to and from Okinawa. China has stepped up emergency measures as the typhoon moves westwards. Officials say the Dolphin is expected to make landfall along the eastern and southern coast between Zhejiang and Fujian provinces. Oman say ongoing negotiations related to arrangements in the Strait of Hormuz are, quote, positive, but warns against attacks on ships. The remarks followed reports of an unknown projectile hitting a ship in the waterway. Iran's foreign minister earlier said Tehran and Muscat are very close to an agreement on a new shipping route through the Strait of Hormuz. Abbas Araghchi, however, warned that the reopening depends on other conditions, including compensation from what Tehran deems as U.S. violations of the interim agreement made in Islamabad in June. Singapore Prime Minister Lawrence Wong will announce a fresh look at supporting families during this year's National Day rally. In a message ahead of National Day, PM Wong shares his vision to prepare Singapore for the future as the country faces a more uncertain world.
1: Ultimately, economic growth and technological progress must translate into better lives for all Singaporeans. We want Singapore to be a place where everyone can pursue their aspirations with confidence, raise families with peace of mind, and look to the future with hope.
0: And that is the latest from the CNA Newsroom.

0: Across Southeast Asia, a period of political transition may be drawing to a close, giving way to a new political chapter.
1: New administrations in Myanmar, Thailand, and Vietnam face the formidable task at reviving their economies at home while strengthening their influence on the global stage.
0: Three governments, three very different systems, but all facing the same test, delivering on their governance pledges.

0: An oath promising peace, economic recovery, and better lives for Myanmar's people.
1: ပြည်သူများစီရင်နံပါတ်မှုရွှေချရေးနဲ့ဘဝမြင့်တည်ရေးဟာကျွန်တော်တို့ရဲ့အဓိကကြတဲ့ဦးစားပေးလုပ်ငန်းစဉ်တရဖြစ်ပါတယ်ရေလက်နေပြည်သူအများစုဟာစက်ပြိုးနဲ့မွေးမြေလုပ်ငန်းတွေပေါ်မှာအဓိကမိခိုနေရတာဖြစ်ပါတယ်နိုင်ငံလူကြီးရဲ့ခုနှစ်ဆယ်ရာခိုင်နှုန်းကဟာခြေလက်ဒေသတွေမှာနေထိုင်ကြတာဖြစ်ပါတယ်ဒါကြောင့်တောင်သူလက်သမားများရဲ့ဘဝမြင့်တည်ဖို့နဲ့ခြေလက်ဒေသဖွံ့
0: hollow. Many have resisted military rule since the army seized power in the 2021 coup. That resistance continued up till the military's staggered elections held 5 years later. Polls which many chose to boycott.
2: It is very clear that control over a capital is not control over a country. Without the support of our own people, we cannot continue, cannot stand, and we cannot represent. We believe in the people, we believe in democracy.
0: But the Myanmar people are not the only group the NUG and MENA Online are trying to win over. Diplomatically, MENA Online has not gained full international recognition for the government he leads. That explains why one of his key priorities as president is to normalize ties with ASEAN. The issue of engagement and recognition is likely to feature in ASEAN discussions involving Myanmar. Now, some critics, including Myanmar's opposition, view the recent historic in-person meeting between ASEAN's top diplomats and Myanmar's Tin Maung Swee as a shift in ASEAN's stance on the country. Closer to home, MENA Online also needs the backing of an important political ally, the Union Solidarity and Development Party. The military-backed USDP emerged as a dominant force in this year's staggered elections. But many of its lawmakers were not given senior positions in the new government. Instead, these posts largely went to MENA Online's loyalists.
3: He's taken office in reform and now he is the civilian, so-called civilian president. But the ways don't change. And so he rewards his own loyalists whom he has brought along from his military days for a long time. And so, and the people, the USDP too, have to accept it.
0: A move, analysts say, essentially amounts to a continuation of military rule.
3: Previously, he was the chairman of the junta. Now he's the president. But on the whole, he is running like a one-man show.
0: MENA Online says restoring peace is his government's top priority. The leader revived peace talks with some ethnic armed groups. But critics argue they are largely a public relations exercise. They point out that many of the participating groups have long maintained ties with the Myanmar military. And so the civil war continues across the country, with lasting peace and stability remaining elusive.
3: The biggest obstacle for them, for any government, is that they are having to take power in the middle of a war. The war is still going on, and they don't control the whole of the country.
0: Beyond the civil war, the state of Myanmar's economy is the other crucial task confronting MENA Online's new administration. He acknowledged that inflation remains one of the biggest challenges, attributing it to an imbalance between supply and demand and rising production costs. To revive trade and attract investment, MENA Online has stepped up diplomatic engagements with China, India and Laos, securing agreements aimed at boosting investment and reopening trade routes.
4: FDI case lo le gu do mho bu no yue kaw ma tan ga la thi ko thwat twa do FDI le myan ma sa shi de ma ti lo a sa mu song ma daw ma taw mya bian thwat twa ja de bu no khe khe de shi de bya SES zone naw phit da naw twin gung twet ko
0: Corruption Myanmar's economy is surviving largely because of the private sector, not the state.
3: The World Bank has done studies and they said Myanmar's growth rate is still positive, it's still going on. And that's not because of the government, it's because of the private sector and the consumers and the people who get together. That says a lot about Myanmar society. It's still resilient, it's still strong. It says nothing about the state capacity.
0: Despite the Myanmar people's resilience, hopes for a return to full democracy are low. Political prisoners, including Aung San Suu Kyi, remain behind bars. Her party, the National League for Democracy, or NLD, was barred from contesting the recent elections. But the NLD alone is unlikely to pose a challenge to Min Aung Hlaing's administration. Analysts say only a broader coalition could seriously challenge the military.
3: That is the present NLD, plus the ethnic parties and the EROs. If they could be sufficiently well united, they could present a formidable, no? And realistic challenge to the military.
0: For the many ordinary citizens, though, politics is secondary to the daily struggle of making ends meet. The struggle is different in neighboring Thailand, with people facing their own set of challenges and hoping positive change will come from the country's third government in 2 years.
5: On the next Asia First, China's humanoid robot maker Unitree moves a step closer to its highly anticipated debut on public markets. Subscriptions open in the IPO that could value the company at $9 billion. The first mainland robotic IPO coming as US and China trade and tech tensions flare.

0: It is a familiar sight, perhaps a little too familiar. A sea of crisp white takes formation. The ceremonial uniform of Thailand's civil servants, a symbol of protocol and status. But it's also a reminder of the responsibilities that come with public office. A fresh cabinet gathers for a family photo, marking the beginning of yet another new Thai government.
1: News just in, Thailand's constitutional court has removed Pei Tong Tan Shinawat.
2: People in Thailand will soon be heading to the polls to choose a new government.
0: It is the third one in as many years.
3: Hundreds of thousands of people have been displaced by fierce fighting along Thailand's and Cambodia's border.
2: Thailand's Bumchai Thai Party staging a comeback in Sunday's elections.
0: And a lot has happened in the past 12 months alone. Prime Minister Anutin Chaimirakon has promised to bring stability back to Thai politics. His cabinet is anchored by three trusted technocrats. Foreign Minister Siyasak Phongkekau, a seasoned veteran diplomat. Finance Minister Igniti Nitithan Prapat, the former head of the Treasury Department. And Commerce Minister Supachi Suthampan, a former business executive. The elections gave Mr. Anutin and the Bumjai Thai a strong mandate in parliament, allowing it to govern with only one party in a coalition. The Bumjai Thai Party also enjoys a strong influence in the Senate, where most of its lawmakers are said to be closely aligned with the governing camp. But commanding the legislature is not a guarantee for success, especially when many Thais feel the country has been stuck in a rut for years.
4: It has been stable, and at first I thought that maybe this stability after the election, you know, it's taken 25 years to have this stability, basically. So this government, to me, lackluster because it doesn't know how to have a policy outlook, let alone vision, to move Thai economy forward.
0: And domestic stability offers little protection from global turbulence. The war in Iran has pushed energy prices higher in Thailand. Government subsidies and cost of living relief helped cushion the immediate impact. But Southeast Asia's second largest economy remains sluggish. Thailand's GDP grew 2.4% last year, placing it near the bottom among its ASEAN peers. Singapore expanded by 5%, Vietnam by 8%. Thailand remains well below its pre-pandemic growth trajectory. The reasons are well known. High household debts weighs heavily on spending and investment, the population aging, the workforce shrinking. Also, the country's traditional growth engines, tourism and exports, are no longer delivering the returns they once did, as global upheaval disrupts exports and travel. Prime Minister Anutin has put a lot of trust and hope on his finance minister, Igniti Nitithan Prapat, to revive the economy. With the government embarking on overseas investment roadshows in search of foreign investment. But back home, the path to recovery remains uncertain.
5: I don't think that we have heard the government vision in terms of what they see Thailand going forward, what would be the next economic engine and how they would try to develop that and then or unlock the choke points to deliver those results. What we see more seem to be, you know, they touch it here and there, land bridge in order to create more infrastructure and then trying to bring in foreign direct investment in data center without really addressing how we can do more.
0: Along with the day-to-day challenges, tensions still simmer at the border. The truce between Thailand and Cambodia has largely held since late last year. But the Thai military says the threat of renewed clashes hasn't gone away. Both countries are nowhere close to settling the border dispute. In fact, Thailand's decision to withdraw from a maritime agreement has prompted Cambodia to seek international arbitration in a bid to resolve its overlapping maritime claims in the Gulf of Thailand. The area is believed to contain oil and gas resources, estimated to be worth up to $300 billion. To the West, Thailand has been key to bringing Myanmar back into the ASEAN fold. Bangkok argues that calibrated engagement with Naypyidaw is the best way to contain the spillover effect of its biggest neighbor's civil war, including transnational crime and illegal mining along the shared borders. One can argue that Thailand's foreign policy is becoming more proactive again. After more than a decade of looking inward, Thailand is looking to reassert itself on the global stage, even if national interests remain the driving force. Foreign Minister Siyasak told us in June that Thailand is in a better position now.
6: Of course, we live in uncertain times. But I think, you know, before much of the problem of Thailand, you know, underperforming or not appearing on the radar screen has a lot to do with our domestic politics. But I believe that with political stability comes our ability to push to difficult policies, reforms that have been delayed for a long time. And I'm sure that we will have the kind of continuity of policy that is needed.
0: But so far, Prime Minister Anutin and his government have little to show for it. Speculation has already begun over a cabinet reshuffle, with some ministers labeled by the local media as the forgotten ones. Yet changing faces alone is unlikely to change fortunes.
4: People want not just stability. People want a way ahead. They want a future, especially young people. So I think people now expect deliverables. They expect a way forward. And if you have stability without performance, that's not going to be good enough.
0: Anutin Jambirakun has been in politics for a very long time. Now, as Prime Minister, he's finally the headliner. While Mr. Anutin searches for the right tune that truly strikes a chord, Vietnam believes it already has found its leader to write the country's next chapter.

man on a mission with two crucial responsibilities resting on his shoulders, steering Vietnam's domestic transformation while

0: shaping its role on the global stage.
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0: To examine Vietnam's governing efforts so far, we first need to look at its leadership. In Vietnam, the roles of the Communist Party chief and the country's president are typically held by two different people. Holding both positions gives Tô Lâm an unprecedented concentration of political authority in modern Vietnam.
2: With the role of Mr. Tô Lâm as both president and general secretary, in the coming years, he himself will become more active in foreign policy and foreign affairs. And that is where I think we can see a clearer picture of how foreign affairs or diplomacy will play, how important, foreign affairs and foreign policy will become in Vietnam's overall agenda of peace, security, and development.
0: A week after he became president, Mr. Lâm made his first trip to China. It marked the start of an intensive diplomatic push at home and abroad. Earlier this year, Hanoi also invited Pope Leo to visit Vietnam, a country the Vatican has yet to establish full diplomatic ties with. Hanoi also expanded its overseas humanitarian assistance. In the last few years, it deployed teams to post-quake Turkey, Myanmar, and most recently, Venezuela. These moves reflect a broader shift in Vietnam's foreign policy priorities. In January, before Mr. Lâm was named president, the Communist Party of Vietnam elevated the importance of foreign policy for the first time at its National Party Congress.
2: Foreign affairs has been highlighted as important as defense and security. Because overall, in order to defend the country early and from afar, Vietnam should engage in diplomatic activities, especially with potential adversaries, to prevent any possible emergence of crisis that may undermine the country's peace and security.
3: Mr. President, Your Excellency, we're honored to have you with us here this evening. The floor and this podium is yours.
0: In May this year, Mr. Lâm made history by becoming the first Vietnamese Communist Party chief and the country's president to deliver a keynote speech at the Shangri-La Dialogue in Singapore.
1: Châu Á Thái Bình Dương cần coi ngoại giao phòng ngừa là một năng lực chiến lược, không phải là biện pháp tình thế sau khi khủng hoảng đã xảy ra.
0: Analysts say Mr. Lâm's speech projected Vietnam as a rising middle power, one that sees itself playing a greater role in shaping global order. And that message matters not only to foreign audiences, but also to those at home.
4: Vietnam is getting much richer, and also its role in regional and global economic landscape is much more different. So I mean, it's important for Vietnam to be seen as a more confident and a more powerful player in regional architecture, not just in terms of economic picture, but also in terms of political and international relations as well. There is also a strong sense of consensus in Vietnam now that when you face with current crisis, it's important to have a strong leader who is willing to make decisions.
0: With this renewed leadership, Mr. Lâm can set his sights firmly on the future, over the next 100 years to be exact. The Hanoi 100-year master plan aims to modernize the capital through major infrastructure developments, including new transport links, greener urban spaces, and digital infrastructure. The authorities have rolled out policies that can help translate these ambitions into a timeline focusing on achieving outcomes. These policies are in line with Mr. Lâm's push to cut bureaucratic delays in order to speed up development.
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0: Biodiversity is booming, which is inviting for some local foragers and farmers who embrace edible wildlife.
1: We're the largest organic banana grower in Singapore.
2: This is a gem.
3: Amazing.
4: Yeah. So the mulberries are from the garden.
5: No, that's delicious.
6: Singapore is ramping up conservation efforts locally and across the region.
7: I really do love reptiles and finding out about them, so I really love my job.
8: Building must relate to the lives of the people.
9: 目前还是一直要创新一些新的东西。我也不希望是人家把我看作是80岁的人。
10: There are those who dare to be different, who have made their mark in Singapore and beyond.
1: You have such big dreams, you know, you want to change the world with your art.
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0: Of course, we saw landmarks, but it was the moments we didn't plan that we knew would stay with us. Trafalgar River Cruises sail a great story.
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2: 말총 아티스트라고 불러주기도 합니다. 저는 말총 공예를 제주에 계시는 무형문화재 선생님들께 배웠고요.
3: I submitted my UEFA Champions League for the category of the technical origami. I was able to do really complex models even before I finished primary school. Origami is not just a hobby to me. Origami is an extension of my soul. 1, 2, 3 Is there anything you want to add? My name is Evan. I work in the hospital in the research department, and my hobby is origami. I played this little game when I was a primary school kid. We just cut up little cardboards and we folded them in half, and then we tap them. It kicks the ball. You know, that's a very simple mechanism.

The biggest misconception people have of origami is that it's simple, it's for kids. The origami that the general population knows, right, is those that are of the basic forms like flapping bird, crane, turtles, simple flowers that can be completed within 5 to 10 minutes. The origami that I do is generally complex origami, whereby models take a couple of hours to complete.

So everybody knows the crane or the flapping bird. And in complex origami, we try to encapsulate all the features that the animal has or the subject topic has. So in this case, we do observe that the legs, at the end of it, they have claws. We try to fold and simulate the two jaws as well as the eyes. And there are some cases whereby they even go to the extent of simulating the feathers. So you can see each feather is being grafted onto the bird itself. Thinking and folding a lot is done in my mind because I folded all my life. So I understand how the paper works. I understand how what the instructions is trying to tell me. I can imagine myself walking through a game, you know, but mentally. So you already understand the map, how it looks like. Then you want to create certain effects. So you're testing different solutions. All the models I create generally can be done within a day. But for myself, humanly speaking, for my own welfare, I don't do that in one sitting. I would, you know, split them up and enjoy the process. I don't want to stress myself out. So origami design can be a very daunting process to someone who hasn't tried it before. Fortunately, there are books that have been published to help you with that. So there are chapters within it that talks about different ways to think about origami design. There are concepts like grafting. Grafting is just a very simple concept, adding paper to a certain model plan. And more paper actually just means more folds on the same piece of paper. What we're gonna do over here is to create a origami bird, okay, the flapping bird, with fingers. This is the base model that we want to graph on. You can see the crease pattern when you unfold everything. So this is called the crease pattern.

transfer that over onto the paper via drawing, so I can help to, it helps me to plan better. Okay, so I can see the head is over here, the wing is over here, the tail is over here, and the last wing. So over here we can do a simple grafting. What we can apply to this crease pattern is we split it up in half. And when I say I cut the paper in half, what I actually mean is, conceptually, I split it apart in order for me to add more paper into the wings. Now we have a space over here, and this is going to be the place where the extra paper is going to be filled up. For example, we want 5 fingers. In origami, we have this basic formula that, you know, you need at least 8 divisions to create 5 fingers. Origami is a form of transformative art. You don't add anything, you don't remove anything, and the paper is still a square. When you fold it and when you unfold everything, it's still a square piece of paper. So that is the constraint and the difficulty in this discipline. Sometimes it does not work, then we have to discard the whole paper and start anew. That's the hardship behind this discipline that not many people talk about.

0: I participated in the inaugural one. I submitted my UEFA Champions League for the category of the technical origami. Yeah, so my theory that I'm putting forth will be merging two concepts together using Orirevo and the box splitting one, because I'm a football fan and my team won the trophy a lot of times, so I was like, you know, okay, I have to fold it. Orirevo is a software whereby it helps you to plan origami models that are not exactly conventional, not exactly things that are flat foldable, you can press them on a table. It helps you to think and plan for models that are cylindrical in shape, things that are conical in shape. And you can click and drag around points, you can draw waypoints and to create the profile, the curvature. So these are very good for origami like pots, yeah, and vases and trophies. When I do a model and then I spend a lot of time, wow, crazy hours, I expended a lot of paper, it's you know, a mountain pile of failed models, failed prototypes, and once I get the certain last connecting point, it links, everything links, and my model is done. Wow. Then that mental release is just, wow, it's over the moon, like, hey, I contributed this to the world. And then I put it at my bedside table. That's the last thing I want to see. The first thing I want to see when I wake up is like, I did it.
1: Everyone look at their social media like, oh, my social media is gonna get banned.
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1: Right in a chaotic moment.
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0: 8 hours, no contact.
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3: Vernon! Harrison! Founder of Night Supporting! Whoop, whoop, whoop! Where are you?
2: Love, you here?
0: Celebrating Bonds this national day. Meet me there. 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
4: When quitting school pays more than graduating. 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

0: I was still in diapers, I cannot speak, I cannot use the toilet. So one day she just taught me how to fold the flapping bird. It was super difficult that time as a kid. Then I managed to get it done. I was super happy. I was able to do really complex models even before I finished primary school. It got to the point whereby when I buy a book, I just browse through and I say, okay, I can do this, I can do this, because mentally I'm already folding. Everybody starts origami more often than not alone. So in my childhood, yeah, alone all the time. So doing origami for so long, I realized that, you know, they deserve more respect because a lot of effort and a lot of intelligence, a lot of creativity, a lot of personality and flair has been put into one work. I find myself events to participate in, competitions to go to. I put my work on Instagram. My favorite one would be YouTube. So one of the things that helped to change my life through origami is the creating of a YouTube channel.
1: And this video we have Jason as our interviewee today.
0: Connecting with people, talking to people, attending events, creating events of sorts. Recently, I'm invited to an origami gig. The event is held in the Singapore Peranakan Museum. Okay, thank you guys for coming. Today we'll be doing the Malayan. Let's begin so we can fold the first six steps over here. My origami friends and I routinely meet up once a week and we give ourselves challenges to fulfill. And that's how we learn and grow together.
2: Some people are too precise.
3: I think it's best
0: to bring this forward and then bring the tail forward and then shape it however you need. And basically you are done.

0: Hey friends, it's me, Evan, here at the Fountain Square, Clarke Quay in Singapore. We are here for this Merlion exhibit. It's for the Singapore's 60th National Day. And I contributed an origami Merlion art over here. And I'll walk you through this whole exhibit.
1: This world that I have created really means everything to me. Each model has their own backstory, each model has their own challenges, some of them greater than the others. Each model has its own character behind them. It's a sweet feeling. It's a really sweet feeling. Origami is not just a hobby to me. Origami is an extension of my soul. Yeah.
2: 다시 할게요. 네, 다시 한 번. 안녕하세요. 저는 말총으로 작업하고

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1: The future of global shipping depends on cleaner fuels, and the race is on to develop them. But what if a fuel claiming to be green isn't?
2: They look the same, they smell the same.
1: In Singapore, scientists are searching for fuel fingerprints hidden at the atomic level.
2: The most important clue that we are looking for lies in the carbon.
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9: 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Mem Haiyan made it a thing to visit.
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2: Meet me there. Love your Sayang. She's trying to spice up our marriage.
0: Meet Me There returns to places that have shaped lives and relationships. Take a heartfelt journey across Singapore and uncover cherished memories, enduring bonds, and the stories that connect us.
3: Oh my God! Oh, she's really there!
0: Meet Kan Lekem, Singapore's first deaf natural science illustrator and conservation photographer, whose extraordinary journey proves that passion and determination know no boundaries. This August on CNA.
4: One job is no longer enough for many young Filipinos.
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6: It's become a normalized form of work.
4: Even if it means making sacrifices.
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4: Are young Filipinos hustling for success or survival? 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
8: My opinion is special. The customer feedback is very good.
9: I want to bring it down to the next generation so that this hawker trade will not die off.
10: I've wasted 20 years inside.
11: For hawker, people don't judge. You come and buy food, you also won't ask me whether I'm an ex-convict or not.
12: I'm very grateful Madam Haja teach me this sambal. Then I feel like, alamak, someone trusted me. Today haven't finished frying. Around 150 kg. Lord. Not okay. I came here to train. I not come here to work.
13: Today we are here to judge this new hawker's skill.

0: Think you're diversified? You could already own more AI than you realize. Why he walked away from a five-figure salary to build a hawker business from scratch. He dreams of opening a cafe, so why start at a pasar malam? Artificial intelligence is creating trillion-dollar companies. Investors everywhere want a piece of it. But before you invest in another AI company, ask yourself one question. How much AI do you already own?
1: AI is certainly very early for the technological cycle. But of course, you know, when most of the investors are just focused on the same investment story, on the same technology story, and positioned in the same name, the trade does become very, very crowded, which means that even though it might be a very compelling technology story, it may not be as compelling an investment story.
0: AI may still be in its early days, but the stock market, that's already priced in a lot of optimism. So if investors are paying for the future, why is there talk of bubbles?
2: It's always very easy to identify a bubble on hindsight. This is very difficult. You can only prove it's a bubble once the bubble has bursted, right? Just using Nvidia as a perfect example, right? Every time they announce their quarterly earnings, they've beat expectations, which means that a lot of the investors are still underestimating the demand of AI. The general S&P is 2021. Nvidia, the stock itself, at its high was 35, but Nvidia is able to deliver earnings growth much higher than the broader US companies, for example. So in that perspective, we won't conclude that, you know, the AI or even Nvidia as a particular stock is a bubble. We can, comfortable to say that AI is expensive, but they are justifying it with earnings valuations.
0: If investors are paying for tomorrow, when does optimism become too expensive?
3: The current market excitement more so may not accurately reflect the underlying fundamentals. History has actually taught us that technology does not always translate to valuations and profits at the very start. You know, take for example railways. You know, I mean, it basically transformed the ecosystem, but yet many railway companies at the onset of the technology lost money because of the very high level of investments that is needed to actually build them in the first place. You know, and the eventual valuation actually did fall apart simply because true realistic assumptions start to come in. And the bottom line starts to squeeze in terms of valuation versus profits. You know, so is this going to be the same for AI? No one knows.
0: But here's the part many investors overlook. Even if you think you're sitting out the AI boom, you may already be invested in it.
2: So an investor could start off saying, let me build a core portfolio of All Country World Index. So I can buy an index tracking the All Country World Index, and then I'm going to diversify it slightly with some bonds and some cash. Now, if an investor is starting with this portfolio, the investors should be aware of the AI exposure, even in such a broad-based portfolio.
0: Whether you buy AI stocks directly or simply own a global index fund, there's a good chance AI is already one of your biggest investments.
2: Some investors maybe wants to blend All Country World Index with emerging markets, thinking that emerging markets is a diversification. However, today, emerging markets are made up of 50% Taiwan and South Korea. Two stocks, largely two of them, the TSMC and the SK Hynix. And is emerging markets really offering the diversification benefits away from AI, or is it actually adding into AI exposure?
0: Which means buying another AI stock may not be increasing diversification. It could simply mean doubling down on the same investment story. So before buying more AI, first understand how much AI you already own. Then decide whether adding more fits your portfolio and your appetite for risk.
1: If they are looking

0: to, you know, diversify. If you do want to stay, say, within the US stock market, I think there's a lot of other options for investors, such as, you know, the Dow index, for example, which is more heavily skewed towards, say, the industrial stories. Investors could also consider looking at some of the value ETFs, for example, or dividend ETFs. But I think also interesting for investors to look beyond US and beyond tech. And our home market, for example, Singapore, has been a huge stabilizer for portfolios. Some markets like India, for example, have been seen as a laggard in the AI story, and that's why they've also served well as diversifiers to AI-oriented portfolios.
1: The first phase of the AI boom rewarded the companies building it. The next phase may reward investors who understand not just what they're buying, but what they already own. Coming up, a five-figure salary

0: everyone look at their social media like, oh, my social media is gonna get banned.
1: We have enough evidence to tell us children are being harmed through social media.
2: In this two-part special, I find out what it means to keep kids off social media.
3: What did it take to say, I'm going to sue the government?
2: Talking Point, Sunday on CNA.
4: On the next Asia First, China's humanoid robot maker Unitree moves a step closer to its highly anticipated debut on public markets. Subscriptions open in the IPO that could value the company at $9 billion. The first mainland robotic IPO coming as US and China trade and tech tensions flare.
5: A special National Day premiere. Where would you go if you received this note?
6: Meet me there. She's trying to spice up our marriage.
7: How far? He's in Bali.
5: 8 hours, no contact.
8: Better be there.
6: We're running out of time, bro.
7: Vernon! Harrison! Founder of Lights of Learning! Whoop, whoop, whoop! Where are you?
6: Love, are you here?
5: Celebrating bonds this National Day. Meet me there. Season 2, 10th August, Monday, on CNA.
9: What happens when China sets its sights on Japan's matcha dominance? One made the powdered green tea a global icon.
10: The other is now the world's biggest producer.
9: Matcha, Japan.
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2: One job is no longer enough for many young Filipinos.
11: Kapag may nakikita kong social media ng isang Gen Z na madaming trabaho, mas nape-pressure din talaga ako magtrabaho pa.
12: It's become a normalized form of work.
2: Even if it means making sacrifices.
13: Malungkot para sa akin kasi hindi ko nagagawa yung para sa pamilya.
2: Are young Filipinos hustling for success or survival? Insight Thursday on CNA.
14: He walked away from a five-figure tick salary to sell fried noodles. Today, he earns around a third of what he used to.
15: There was always this joke about software engineer coding themselves out of job, which I do see it coming in the near future. That's why I also thought that it was actually a smart move or like a prediction that I will most likely be retrenched due to the rise of AI. My previous company, they just retrenched 10% of their workforce. So I could have been that 10%. Yeah, instead of being retrenched like this, that's why I start the business.
14: Alvin isn't alone. A MoneyMind survey found 3 in 10 young workers in Singapore say job loss is one of their biggest concerns about AI. But instead of waiting to see what would happen, Alvin left first.
15: If I were to be kicked out by someone, how about I just be kicked out by myself? I'd rather be, held accountable to my own action instead of something that is out.

0: decided to start selling Hokkien Mee, a fried prawn noodle dish, but quitting his job didn't mean going all in. He first wanted to find out if anyone would actually pay for his Hokkien Mee. So he started at home, giving away free plates, then moved to food events, before finally opening his own stall.
1: I also believe that I can do what I do in software and apply it to what I do in business. You start to build it out incrementally through different iteration and stuff like that, which is a concept in building a software where you start small and you slowly, you know, build it into a proper product. You do not just jump right into it and say, guys, today I'm going to open up a cafe, and you sing in like $100,000 in setting up the store.
0: Testing the recipe was one thing. Making money from it was another. Alvin's Hokkien Mee sells for $6 or $8 a plate. Today, the stall brings in up to 19,000 Singapore dollars a month. But revenue isn't income. Nearly half goes to ingredients. Then comes rent, utilities, and manpower. By the time everything is paid, Alvin keeps around 20%, or roughly 3,000 to 4,000 Singapore dollars a month. He doesn't start paying himself until he's sold around 45 plates. Everything after that goes towards his income. The business is making money today, but getting here wasn't easy. For months, he was selling fewer than half what he needed to cover costs.
1: There was also days that I threw away a lot of my ingredients, which felt very sad. Yeah. But I think once you get through that phase, you know, you get more regulars, you get more people knowing your store, I think that's where the magic starts. You know.
0: Looking back, Alvin says the biggest mistake wasn't the recipe. It was the maths.
1: I think my Hokkien Mee was relatively well received when I gave it out for free. That time I didn't really cook with cost in mind, which was one of my mistakes. Because I just tried to do my best in the dish, but then I didn't really think about the cost. For Hokkien Mee, pricing is $5-$6. So you had to meet the pricing. So back then I didn't really understand how to take into consideration the cost of the goods. I think first thing when you start a business is always to protect yourself first. Don't just go in and, you know, spend your life savings to start a shop. Try to start something small and gain traction from there.
0: Even after breaking even, the numbers keep changing. Gas has gone up. Prawns have become more expensive. Every increase eats into his income.
1: Where can it eat into, right? It cannot eat into your manpower unless you fire someone. It cannot eat into your other things. It can only eat into what you take home. So I was thinking according to that percentage and what is the minimum I need to survive. For myself, if my take home is 10%, I think I will have to increase price.
0: For now, Alvin is absorbing those higher costs himself. But if his income falls much further, he might have to raise prices. Today, Alvin sells around 100 plates a day. The business is profitable, but success brings a new financial decision.
1: I can't do this alone. I will definitely need someone that I can trust to walk this journey with me as well. Not just as a worker, but someone who can, you know, see this as something that can be pushed even further in the future. I can afford to hire a part-timer, but a permanent worker, maybe not there yet.
0: Hiring another pair of hands could help the business grow, but it also means taking home less money, at least for now.
1: If you want to meet the next wave of demand, next step of demand, definitely you need to hire someone to match that demand. Even let's say, even if my business is growing, demand is growing, but you know, if I'm unable to match with the demand, I will not earn that amount of money, and thus I will still stay at the same spot.
0: Running your own business doesn't just change your income. It changes how you plan your finances too. Unlike salaried workers, business owners don't receive employer CPF contributions. That means more responsibility for big financial decisions, like planning for retirement and paying for a home.
1: I'm currently not putting any money into my CPF. Yeah, but I plan to do it in the future as I'm funding the BTO lah. Yeah, at least the minimum sum to fund the BTO, that's what I will put in.
0: Whether quitting makes financial sense also depends on your own circumstances.
1: I don't have much wants. I just need to be able to, you know, afford my meals, public transport. Of course, next year will be like the BTO, right? And then can afford to travel maybe once a year, that kind, you know. I'm not planning to have kids, so that is, you know, this, and I have a lot more financial freedom that way and more flexibility. And of course, someone who come in, you know, they have a family, they have kids to feed, then maybe it's not the right choice to jump into the F&B business.
0: There are also trade-offs money can't measure.
1: Family time, friends time, sleeping time also. Yeah, you have to really sacrifice a lot of sleep and also rest time, you know. Also times to do the things that you like to do, your passion. I wouldn't call it sacrifice, I would call it opportunity cost.
0: A year after leaving tech, Alvin earns less than he used to, works longer hours, and carries far more financial risk. But he believes the upside is still ahead.
1: I think the ceiling is much higher, you know, and I guess owning your own stuff is different from working for someone. You won't get retrenched, you will only suffer a more miserable fate. But you get to be in control and you get to learn and own up to your own mistakes and make changes, optimize your process where, you know, there's basically no red tape, you can make any changes as long as, you know, it makes sense. That freedom actually can be quite fulfilling and satisfying where, you know, you finally made it after, you know, after so many hours of hard work. That is magical lah.
0: Still ahead, a young Singaporean at a crossroads. Could a Pasar Malam change his future?
2: The future of global shipping depends on cleaner fuels, and the race is on to develop them. But what if a fuel claiming to be green isn't?
3: They look the same, they smell the same.
2: In Singapore, scientists are searching for fuel fingerprints hidden at the atomic level.
3: The most important clue that we are looking for lies in the carbon.
2: Breakthroughs, Race for Green Seas, 10th of August, Monday on CNA.
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16: Meet me there. Love your sayang. Is she trying to spice up our marriage?
14: Meet Me There returns to places that have shaped lives and relationships. Take a heartfelt journey across Singapore and uncover cherished memories, enduring bonds, and the stories that connect us.
17: Oh my God! Oh, she's really there!
14: Meet Kan Lekan, Singapore's first deaf natural science illustrator and conservation photographer, whose extraordinary journey proves that passion and determination know no boundaries. This August on CNA.
0: At 21, Oliver's headed to law school. But before classes even begin, he's already built a business. Getting customers was the first hurdle. Keeping up with them became the real challenge.
18: I really wanted to see whether or not I could pursue this as a viable career in the future. And I felt that this was the right time, before university started, for me to actually try it out as a sort of like internship for myself. I think there are a few things that I wanted to see whether... Okay, first of all, it was whether or not I could physically sustain the long hours of working in the F&B industry. Another thing that I wanted to test was also whether or not the food I was selling would be something that would be picked up by people in Singapore, because I realised that the things that I wanted to sell is quite niche, right? For example, Chopin soft serve, cookie dough, these items aren't really seen widely around Singapore.
0: Instead of opening a costly cafe, Oliver tried something different. He started Chomps at a Singapore Pasar Malam, or night market, in early 2026.
18: So I actually considered multiple different options before starting Chomps. So there was home-based business, cafes, pop-up stores, as well as Pasar Malam. And I just felt that doing Pasar Malam would be able to help me to reach out to more people. And at the same time, the cost was also a very big factor, because as a startup, budget was a really, really big concern of mine. And so after looking at all the different options that I had and weighing everything, I felt that Pasar Malam made the most sense.
0: It cost around 30,000 Singapore dollars, or 23,240 US dollars, to start up the store. Equipment such as ovens, fridge and ice cream machine took up 30%. Around 30% went into rental, the remaining 40% covered labour and raw materials. Oliver took 2 to 3 years to save, much of it during national service. But for Oliver, it was worth the risk.
18: For me, failure wasn't losing money. Instead, actually, I felt that regardless of whether or not I made or lost money, it would still be a great opportunity for me to really see if this is a viable career. Because in my mind, I felt that today, if I were to lose like a few thousand dollars, it would be better than losing a few hundred thousands of dollars in the future.
0: The desserts looked good. People stopped. But they didn't buy. Turns out, convincing Singaporeans to buy gourmet desserts at a Pasar Malam wasn't easy.
18: People were still really new to the concept of having desserts in a Pasar Malam, and desserts in such a niche setting. So people really were quite skeptical of the food that I was selling, and many of them would just walk past the store looking at what we were selling, and like they were a bit confused at the start. So for the first 2 weeks, business really was a struggle to break even.
0: So Oliver changed his strategy and went online.
18: Social media played a really big role in this. It actually allowed for many people around Singapore to view the food that I was selling. And because of that, they started sharing it with their friends and their families.
0: And suddenly, curious viewers became paying customers. Demand grew fast. At the start, Oliver only prepared 3 to 4 litres of ice cream and 1 tub of cookie dough per day. Today, he says that can go up to 60 to 70 litres daily, along with 8 to 9 tubs of cookie dough. After slightly more than 3 weeks, Chomps broke even. That would have been the end of the experiment. But success exposed a more important question. Could the stall run without Oliver?
18: So I actually started this business by myself. from the R&D to the planning, all the way to the execution of the business itself. Right at the start, I started each day at 8 a.m. and ended my day at 12 a.m. So it took me around, it was almost a full day of work. And when I went home, it was actually more work as well because I had to settle all the administrative matters, including buying of ingredients, liaising with my suppliers, as well as other individuals as well that was relevant to the business. So in total, I think I worked almost 16 to 18 hours each day, including time spent at home. And I would sleep around 3 to 4 a.m. Before starting the day fresh again. It was just me as a one-man team doing everything from the back end to the front end. And it took a lot of energy and time. And that was something that I realized was unsustainable.
0: That kind of effort can start a business, but it cannot sustain one, especially when law school starts.
18: First of all, it's whether or not I'll be able to juggle and sustain between the workload of studying law as well as running this business. The second thing is actually ensuring whether or not I would be able to maintain the quality of products that I continue to sell to customers, because I'm not sure whether my absence from the store would also affect the quality of products as well.
0: For the business to continue, it has to run without Oliver. Today, Oliver has trained 20 part-timers. But one pasar malam ends and another begins. Not everyone can follow, so he needs an even bigger team.
18: Currently, I'm also looking to train around 50 to 60% more staff so that I will have a bigger team. And in the event that in the future we change locations, there'll be some staff members that may not be able to join us because it's too far away from them. And that's where having a larger team and a larger pool of staff members will allow us to plan our schedules more flexibly and make sure that things still run on the ground very efficiently as well.
0: But he won't delegate everything. Oliver still insists on creating every new menu item himself.
18: I feel that I wouldn't expect anyone to be able to have the same ideas as me and be able to create the recipes the same way that I want to. So because of that, I think that at the end of the day, even with people managing the work on the ground, I would still really very much like to be doing all this new innovation, continuously increasing new menu items as well, and letting people try the food that I really want them to be able to experience.
0: Oliver still doesn't know what happens next, but for now, he's staying at the pasar malam.

when quitting school pays more than graduating. How one woman stopped earning to start saving. 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On Money Mind, Wednesday on CNA.

Throughout history, meat has been considered the most highly prized of foods. 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Drying, curing, and the ancient practice of fermentation.

is life more intertwined with nature than North Borneo's dense jungles. 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If it can be eaten, it can be preserved.

0: The Kadazandusuns are the rice-growing people of Sabah. Many still live in rural communities. Ms. Lucin owns a catering business in Kota Kinabalu, but often returns to cook for her fellow villagers at Kulu village. Like many people centuries ago, she uses pinonggian, a traditional recipe for fermenting meat, but one that uses a counterintuitive ingredient as preservative, the poisonous pangi seed. Pangi trees grow in the mangroves of Malaysia, Indonesia, and Singapore. Its seed, called gluat or gluat in Malay, contains hydrogen cyanide that causes vertigo, confusion, and even death. To rid them of poison, fresh pangi seeds are boiled and buried in ash for 40 days. Smoking extends their shelf life, completing their transformation from toxin to preservative.
1: Sekarang saya bikin ini kulit kerbau. 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
0: The pinonggian method works great on wild meat. She is using carabao or the water buffalo today. They are a common sight in the paddy fields. An animal so valuable, it's often used in dowries and sacrifices.
1: Saya kasih bakar saya macam ni sampai dia jadi padat. 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
0: Tough and thick carabao skin is far from appetizing. But boil it for an hour, and the stiff hide slowly turns into a translucent, chewy delicacy.

The fleshy kernels of pangi seeds are full of antimicrobial compounds that stop bad bacteria from growing. The early Kadazan Dusuns living inland were probably the ones who discovered this method of preservation. Salt wasn't easily available.

But today, both are used. A generous coating of salt and a sprinkle of pangi seed powder. Before it's sealed and left to ferment for 2 weeks.

0: everyone look at their social media like, oh, my social media is gonna get banned.
1: We have enough evidence to tell us children are being harmed through social media.
2: 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What did it take to say, I'm going to sue the government? Talking Point, Sunday on CNA.
3: The first thing in the morning as Asia wakes up to a new day. Get up to speed with major events shaping lives in the region and other parts of the world.
4: Putting things in perspective with eye-opening reports and expert analysis as a new era of global politics breeds power struggles and shifting alliances.
3: We get to the heart of the matter and take stock of the issues you're invested in with on-the-ground reports and wall-to-wall coverage. Viewing it all from a regional lens because we put Asia first.
5: A special National Day premiere. Where would you go if you received this note?
6: 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She's trying to spice up our marriage.
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7: Bennett, Harrison, founder of Lights of Learning. Whoop, whoop, whoop. 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
5: 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Meet me there. 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
8: The future of global shipping depends on cleaner fuels, and the race is on to develop them. But what if a fuel claiming to be green isn't?
9: They look the same, they smell the same.
8: In Singapore, scientists are searching for fuel fingerprints hidden at the atomic level.
9: The most important clue that we are looking for lies in the carbon.
8: Breakthroughs, Race for Green Seas, 10th of August, Monday on CNA.
10: What happens when China sets its sights on Japan's matcha dominance? One made the powdered green tea a global icon.
9: The other is now the world's biggest producer.
11: 中国会不会超过日本?
12: 这个是必然，这个是不用考虑的。
10: Matcha, Japan.
3: Or China. Wednesday on CNA.

northeast Thailand. These mountain ranges were once a sea and hold an abundance of rock salt. It's no surprise that the region uses this salty treasure in its local wisdom of fermentation. The young chefs of today are dusting off these renowned techniques and putting their own spin on traditional recipes.

With a dry, drought-prone climate that restricts access to food several months a year, fermentation almost becomes a survival instinct.

Chiang Mai's food culture is heavily influenced by neighboring Myanmar and China. Over the past hundreds of years, the Thai ethnic group migrated from southern China to northern Thailand and brought with them the art of fermentation.

0: Chicken nem is a relatively new dish, created in the last 20 years. Chef Black grew up eating it, eventually making it his own. It uses parts of the chicken not normally eaten, like tendons, skin, and bits of flesh.
1: They have their lots of meat and not too tough, and they're also like tender.
0: Cooked sticky rice as the source of starch and sugars for bacteria, mold, and yeast. The other ingredients are garlic, salt, and chilies, as well as the chef's carefully cultured starter.
1: It's a rice mold. It's like a koji.
0: This dollop of rice, inoculated with Aspergillus oryzae mold, is mixed in with the condiments and coaxed into a partnership with the chicken meat. Packed into a sealed bag, left to rest for 3 to 4 days at room temperature for lacto-fermentation to happen. Lactic acid bacteria consumes the sugars from the sticky rice and converts them into lactic acid. This acidic environment stops problematic bacteria from reproducing. As nem is often eaten raw, controlling the amount of acid production is key to ensuring the final product is safe to eat. Later, the translucent chicken has turned creamy white. The pungency of garlic given way to mellow sour notes, accentuated with a sake-like scent. Crunchy, crispy, and with the hallmark sourness of nem.
1: You can create a new flavor, but comfort for the people.
0: Chicken nem is a good side dish when paired with fresh ginger, leafy greens, peanuts, and bird's eye chilies. Deep fried, it becomes sour and umami packed. Great for eating with beer.

0: 2 weeks have passed in Kulu village Sabah. 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A well-prepared penongian dish shouldn't give off the pungent smell of rotten meat or fish. Its texture remains firm and can last up to a month before going mushy.
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0: Sabahan food has milder flavors compared to the

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2: Meet me there. Love your science. Is she trying to spice up our marriage?
0: Meet Me There returns to places that have shaped lives and relationships. Take a heartfelt journey across Singapore and uncover cherished memories, enduring bonds, and the stories that connect us.
3: Oh my God! Oh, she's really there!
0: Meet Kan Lekan, Singapore's first deaf natural science illustrator and conservation photographer, whose extraordinary journey proves that passion and determination know no boundaries. This August on CNA.
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into this stall in Tabuan Market. 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The finest cuts of pork, typically from the shoulder or belly, are selected and ground to the desired texture. Ground meat means more surface area, more chances of bacteria growing. So it's best to process the meat fresh on site. The mince is then infused with a cocktail of spices. Nitrite inhibits the growth of bad bacteria. Salt, a natural preservative. Cooking wine gives it tanginess. Lastly, annatto, an orange-red condiment derived from the seeds of the achote tree, imparts the signature red color of chorizo, along with a faint, peppery, nutty scent. A good knead releases the protein myosin, which helps coagulate the protein and fat. It's the key to holding the meat together in a matrix-like structure. Twelve hours later, it's time to start stuffing sausages. Instead of the usual elongated shapes, chorizo de Cebu is molded into spherical balls.

0: many skillful hands make light work. 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
1: Man say sweet, man say be sealer na mo sweet and spicy, pero na siya was flavor na niya.
0: It can be eaten fresh or cured for days, a process that combines drying and fermentation. Lactic acid bacteria present in the raw pork and the environment converts sugars into lactic acid. As it ferments and dries, it becomes more acidic, creating a tangy sausage that lasts longer.

0: To Cebuanos, chorizo is an all-day dish, fried, grilled, and cooked down in its own rendered fat. Most would pair it with puso, rice wrapped in woven palm leaves. But if anything, Filipinos are known for their creativity in the kitchen. At his roadside pizzeria, Tengoy Colmenares honors this local ingredient by slapping it onto his favorite food.
1: Pizza, because I love eating pizza. I'm a pizza lover.

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And we have the specialty all in also. And of course, the chorizo. When you talk about breakfast, chorizo man gina.

Pizza was Tengoy's comfort food when he worked as a handyman in New York. So what can be better than infusing a taste of home into an international favorite? A Pinoy twist to the classic pepperoni.

0: Saturday on Japan Hour, our cyclist Zach arrives in Iwate, where nature's beauty meets remarkable resilience.
1: There's a lot of earthquakes in this area.
0: Witness the scars left by the Tohoku earthquake and the unwavering spirit that's bringing this land back to life. 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
7: I'm very grateful. 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Then I feel like, alamak, someone trusted me. Today haven't finished frying. Around 150 kg. Lord, not okay. I came here to train. I not come here to work.
8: Today we are here to judge this new hawker's skill.
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9: Good evening, I'm Paul Soon. Tonight's top stories. Prime Minister Lawrence Wong delivers his National Day message. He speaks about supporting families, with details to be announced at the National Day rally. A garden launched at the enabling village to grow job opportunities for persons with disabilities, not only in plant care, but also as guides to teach students about mainstreaming disability. And Singapore's road safety vision faces a test as fatalities hit their 10-year high. We find out whether the nation can really achieve zero road deaths and what it'll take

0: Prime Minister Lawrence Wong will announce a fresh look at how Singapore will support families during this year's National Day rally. In a message ahead of National Day, he shared his vision to prepare Singapore for the future as the country faces a more uncertain world. Mr. Wong delivered his message at the National Stadium with Sunday's parade returning there for the first time in 10 years. Eugene Chow with more.
1: Prime Minister Lawrence Wong says Singapore cannot control what happens beyond its shores, but it can decide how it responds. It's already refreshing its approach to trade and industry after a complete review of the economy. Mr. Wong says the goal is not just to ride out the uncertainty, but to emerge stronger and better positioned for what lies ahead.
2: While Singapore will make full use of technology like AI to raise productivity, it will also ensure workers are trained to address their anxiety over livelihoods.
3: New breakthroughs are creating opportunities that were unimaginable just a few years ago, even as they raise new challenges and questions. We cannot stand still while others move ahead. But neither should we accept every new technology uncritically.
2: PM Wong says this approach also applies to social media. While useful, parents are concerned about its impact on children. The country is responding with stronger safeguards in the digital space. Not only do families have to raise children, they also have to care for aging parents. PM Wong will soon share plans on affordable childcare and other ways to ease the load on families. Singapore is doing a major review of such support. A work group was launched earlier this year to drive a reset of marriage and parenthood.
3: Ultimately, economic growth and technological progress must translate into better lives for all Singaporeans. We want Singapore to be a place where everyone can pursue their aspirations with confidence, raise families with peace of mind, and look to the future with hope.
2: To build a better future, PM Wong says Singapore will continue strengthening energy security, making the most of its limited land and investing in infrastructure. At the same time, PM Wong says Singapore must remain connected to the world. He says that openness has served the country well throughout its history. Singaporeans from all backgrounds have come together as one people and one nation.
3: Six decades ago, that conviction found expression in our national pledge. It reflected a simple but powerful belief that we could become one nation, bound together not by race, language, or religion, but by a shared commitment to one another and to Singapore. Today, the world is becoming more divided, yet the values embodied in the pledge are more relevant than ever.
2: While the challenges ahead are real, PM Wong says so are Singapore's strengths, its resilience, openness, and unity.
0: It's just a day to go to National Day. For those of you heading towards the National Stadium for the parade, there will be multiple road closures around the area where the main celebrations are taking place. Nadine Yam takes us through what to do.
4: The National Day Parade is just around the corner, so let me tell you some of the things you should and should not do when you're headed to the National Stadium. Well, the first thing you should do, take public transport. You could be like me and alight here at Stadium MRT Station, or alternatively, you could also alight at Tanjong Rhu MRT Station and take about a 9-minute walk to the venue.
5: Road closures across Singapore will begin from as early as 7 a.m. on Sunday. More than 20 roads highlighted in red around the National Stadium and Kallang Basin will be closed, including entries to and exits from Nicoll Highway.
4: So now you're here with your ticket to enter the National Stadium. Where do you go next?
5: Your ticket will indicate which sector your seat is in and the recommended routes and entry points. And that's the next thing you should do. Follow the recommended routes.
4: Come 9 August, Kallang will be a sea of red and white, and things could get a little confusing. But fret not, there will be signs

0: just for you to follow and people on the ground to guide you to your next stop, the security checks.
1: This flight of stairs leads to one such screening point. Once you've made it up, you'll be greeted by security poles. Just follow the line and you'll be fine.
0: And here's the next thing you should do. Make sure you do not bring in any prohibited items into the National Stadium. This includes glass bottles, canned goods, or any sharp items that can be used as a weapon. And with the celebrations being classified as an enhanced security special event, even banners and apparel with offensive messages or images will be banned and disposed. So save yourself all the trouble. Just bring yourself, your ticket, and all your energy.
1: Once you've made it up one final flight of stairs, here's your last checkpoint before you enter the venue, the gates to the National Stadium. You can enter from any gate, so you won't have to worry about finding a specific one.
0: And before I let you go, here's the final thing you should do. Get past these gates, collect your NDP pack from under your seat, and have a great time. Enjoy!
2: A new garden being developed at Enabling Village aims to create more job opportunities for persons with disabilities, including roles in plant care, guiding visitors and running learning journeys. Organisers hope the model can eventually be expanded beyond the village as Singapore works towards having 2 in 5 working-age persons with disabilities employed by 2030. Sherlyn Xia reports.
3: At 28, Jerry has already survived 2 brain aneurysms, and today he is thriving in his job at food tech company AMGD, taking on the role as one of the garden's guides. He'll tend to plants and lead visitors through the space. It's an example of efforts to create more varied work options for persons with disabilities, including those who may find a busy restaurant environment overwhelming.
4: Whereas within the garden space, it's a little bit more calming, it's within the nature, and they can actually work at their own pace. So that will be suitable for PWDs who have different needs, who don't want to be overstimulated by the environment.
3: AMGD has hired 20 persons with disabilities since opening its restaurant about a year ago, far exceeding its initial target of 2. With the launch of the garden, it plans to hire 6 more. The move is also in line with the national push to bring more PWDs into the workforce.
5: Under Enabling Master Plan, actually, we have an ambition to reach 40% employment rate for persons with disability by the year 2030. We are working very hard towards the target. Today, we are at 34.7%. Steady progress is being made. But initiatives like this, you know, add on to the number of opportunities that our persons with disabilities could have in the community, in society.
3: The garden is also meant to do more than create jobs. SG and Able calls it a breakthrough on 2 angles. That persons with disabilities can take on more visible public-facing roles, not just as recipients of support, but as guides and contributors. It also enriches offerings within the Enabling Village.
6: In the last year, we've already had more than 6,000 people come through the Enabling Village just to learn about inclusivity. So this will enrich their experience as well. The other thing is we have a model here. When proven and successful, it can go all around Singapore. So there'll be more nodes to engage with PWDs and their families.
7: The organisers are also working with schools to roll out learning journeys here with the aim to teach students about sustainability and disability inclusion and how they can be woven into everyday life.
2: Still to come, can Singapore really achieve its goal of 0 road fatalities and how? Plus, residents get a first look at the revamped Queenstown Sports Centre as it finally opens its doors.

0: everyone look at their social media like, oh, my social media is gonna get banned.
1: We have enough evidence to tell us children are being harmed through social media.
2: 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What did it take to say, I'm going to sue the government? 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
3: The first thing in the morning as Asia wakes up to a new day. Get up to speed with major events shaping lives in the region and other parts of the world.
4: Putting things in perspective with eye-opening reports and expert analysis is a new era of global politics.

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1: We get to the heart of the matter and take stock of the issues you're invested in with on-the-ground reports and wall-to-wall coverage. 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

0: A special National Day premiere. Where would you go if you received this note?
1: Meet me there. She's trying to spice up our marriage.
2: Papa, he's in Bali.
0: 8 hours, no contact.
2: You better be there.
1: We're running out of time, bro.
2: Bennett, Harrison, founder of Lights of Learning. Whoop, whoop, whoop. Where are you?
1: Love, are you here?
0: Celebrating bonds this National Day. Meet me there. Season 2, 10th August, Monday, on CNA.
3: Every day, thousands of journeys are made on Singapore's roads, most end safely. But last year, 149 people died, the highest toll in a decade. Now the rules are getting tougher. The goal, though, goes beyond punishing dangerous driving. Singapore wants to prevent road deaths altogether. Can we really get to zero? Well, Gladys Wee finds out in this week's CNA Explains.
4: Road safety is almost invisible in everyday life in Singapore until something goes wrong. A crash, a violation, an arrest, then punishment. But if the goal is zero deaths, intervention has to come earlier. Over 5 years, Singapore's road fatality rate has risen. Traffic violations climbed even faster. Proposed changes would lower alcohol limits, toughen penalties, and introduce a new offence for deliberate endangerment. Road safety advocates say tougher laws send an important deterrent signal.
5: We want to keep our Singapore roads as one of the safest in the world, as well as a deterrent messaging, a strong deterrent messaging to the road users. So keeping the law relevant to current changing road safety landscape.
6: Mr. Andre Lau.
4: But laws and cameras can only do so much.
7: Installed cameras can pick up near misses. Ultimately, no camera, no sensor, no piece of legislation can replace personal responsibility.
4: One proposed change targets distraction more directly. Simply holding a mobile phone while the vehicle is moving is now an offence.
8: It is dangerous to assume that it is safe to pick up the device while the vehicle is moving, even if just for a second. What we are aiming for is a collective change in driver mindset and habits to minimize distractions while on the road.
4: But what if road safety was designed around the fact that people will make mistakes? That is the thinking behind Vision Zero. First adopted in Sweden, it starts from a simple premise. A mistake on the road should not cost a life. And Singapore is already moving in that direction. The stakes are especially high for older road users. Last year, they made up 3 in every 4 pedestrian deaths. Silver zones are designed with that vulnerability in mind, giving older pedestrians more time to cross. Elsewhere, traffic calming measures such as lower speed limits, speed humps, and lorry speed limiters are being used to reduce risk before a serious crash happens.
9: Safer road design reduces the likelihood and severity of accident. Strong enforcement deters dangerous behavior. Education builds a culture of safe road use. And actually, technology helps us identify risks earlier and to introduce intervention early before accident happens.
4: But safer roads could also mean changing how we drive. Speeding violations jumped last year. And experts say the road itself can influence how fast we drive.
10: They will happen on roads that are very wide, and they will also happen on roads that are usually lesser traffic, especially late at night, right? So that's a pretty common trend. This is one way to reduce speeds with narrower roads, but there are social compromises. There's a social cost to it, because if you have too many of such narrow roads, it will also affect efficiency, it will cause traffic buildup and frustrations.
4: But safer roads could mean slower journeys. And how much convenience are we willing to trade for safety?
11: I think the tough measures is a very, very good start. it is overdue. In terms of the objective, it is meant to try and have a collective change in driver mindset and habits. So laws can only do so much. At the end of the day, human beings must be the one to learn how to change attitudes and behavior.
4: So can a city actually get close to zero? Singapore is looking to Finland for clues. The message from authorities has been consistent. Every road death is one too many. And Helsinki, which went an entire year without a single road fatality, has become a key reference point for what Singapore could aim for. More than half of Helsinki's streets now have a speed limit of 30 kilometers an hour. And more than 4 in 5 residents mainly get around by walking, cycling and public transport. But Helsinki's lesson is not simply to lower speed limits. It is to make the whole system safer.
12: One is that it's not going to happen overnight, but we need to be patient and systematic and taking this as systematic approach. For example, speed limits. You can't just make one spot safe. You need to have the whole street network safe, and it's not done overnight. So it's not going to just happen by changing the law. People's behavior won't change by that only. You need to have the environment that tells people that here you can drive, but you need to take care of the pedestrians and bicyclists as well.
4: And perhaps the hardest change is not physical at all. It may be cultural.
12: So that society understand what is important, what we prefer. Is it good quality of life? Is it so that our children could actually walk to the school by themselves? Or is it that someone is getting 5 seconds faster to the point where they are driving? And is it the speediness very important? So, because usually drivers don't want to be like, they don't want to be bad, but they just don't think about it.
4: And Norway, another long-time adopter of Vision Zero, takes the idea beyond road design.
13: We need to put the Vision Zero down in every citizen in Norway, because I don't have an interest in something happening to me, my kids, my family, my friends. So I need to think about what choices is wise to make, that me and myself and my family and everyone around me has the biggest chances of being home alive tonight.
4: So can we get to Vision Zero? Not through tougher laws alone. It will take safer roads, stronger enforcement, and a change in how we drive. Singapore is already moving in that direction. The question is, how far we are willing to go.
3: And still ahead, we take a look at some regional news. Thailand mourns the victims of the deadly school shooting outside Bangkok. And China braces for Typhoon Dolphin as cities along the eastern coast step up emergency measures.
14: The future of global shipping depends on cleaner fuels, and the race is on to develop them. But what if a fuel claiming to be green isn't?
15: They look the same, they smell the same.
14: In Singapore, scientists are searching for fuel fingerprints hidden at the atomic level.
15: The most important clue that we are looking for lies in the carbon.
14: Breakthroughs, Race for Green Seas, 10th of August, Monday on CNA.
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4: When quitting school pays more than graduating. How one woman stopped earning to start saving. 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On Money Mind, Wednesday on CNA.
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7: Mourners in Thailand have paid tribute to the victims of the country's deadliest mass shooting in nearly 4 years. The death toll from the attack outside Bangkok on Friday has risen to 9 people, with more than 20 others injured. The latest victim, a 12-year-old girl. Flowers were laid at the school entrance where the alleged 14-year-old shooter opened fire before turning the gun on himself. The school has suspended all classes till 14th August, and staff have been told to work from home till then. The incident left students, families and residents living nearby in disbelief. It's the country's second deadly school shooting this year. Prime Minister Anutin Chanvirakun says he will propose stricter gun laws and only allow on-duty government officials to carry firearms. Mr. Newton did not specify if the new legislation will also tighten civilian gun ownership requirements. He's expected to hold talks with relevant parties for stricter measures. Families and friends are claiming the bodies of their loved ones from a morgue in Bangkok. Mental health teams have been deployed to provide support. Over in Japan, Typhoon Dolphin has brought relentless rains and winds into its southwestern islands, cutting power to more than 50,000 buildings. Authorities say 6 people were hurt, mostly elderly. Domestic airlines ANA and Japan Airlines have cancelled flights to and from Okinawa. The Amami Islands, not far from Okinawa, is also within the storm zone. Authorities have issued evacuation orders for nearly 260,000 residents in Kagoshima and Okinawa. Residents have been urged to remain on high alert for violent winds and high waves, as well as landslides and flooding. Over in China, transport routes, schools and tourist sites along its eastern coast have shut. Zhejiang has halted port operations and suspended passenger ferry routes. Officials say Dolphin is expected to make landfall along the eastern and southern coast between Zhejiang and Fujian provinces from tomorrow to early Monday. Meanwhile, Taiwan is bracing for heavy rains that is expected to hit the northern parts of the island. 78 flights, mostly international, have been cancelled. However, authorities have ruled out the chance of a landfall. 2 Singaporean men have been charged for allegedly conspiring to make arrangements for former lawyer Lim Tien to leave Singapore illegally for Malaysia. Lim was arrested by Malaysian authorities on 6 August after he failed on Monday to begin his jail term for practicing law without a valid certificate. The 2 men were each charged with 1 count of engaging in a conspiracy to do an act that has a tendency to defend the course of justice, knowing that the act is likely to defeat it. If convicted, they face jail term of up to 7 years, a fine, or both. The revamped Queenstown Sports Centre opens its doors today after a 3-year redevelopment, and there's more to come. A new community hub in Lengkok Bahru will bring sports facilities and social services even closer to residents. The reopened Queenstown

0: Kingstown Sports Center hosted a day-long National Day Carnival. Residents tried their hand at various sports in the new facility, including a world-standard rugby field. MP Eric Chua says that there are plans to make the neighborhood more accessible to wheelchair users. Seniors are also set to have more opportunities to volunteer, mentor, and be employed.
1: So in the coming years, we will focus not only on Queenstown's hardware, but we will also focus on our heartware. How do we care better for seniors who are living alone? How do we respond with greater understanding towards persons living with dementia, persons with mental health conditions, or persons with disabilities?
0: That's Singapore Tonight. Don't forget headlines anytime at cna.asia. Plus, we're on Facebook and YouTube. Good night.

Of course, we saw landmarks, but it was the moments we didn't plan that we knew would stay with us. Trafalgar River Cruises sail a great story.

0: What would you do if it was your last day?
1: I would say I enjoy a good adventure.
0: Take yourself out of comfort zone to see how you react to a particular situation.
2: I want to do so many things, but you can only do so much in 24 hours. So I guess the one thing I'd love to do would be to conquer my fear.
3: Okay. Oh, my leg can't even move.
4: After the transplant, I became very afraid of death. I cherish my life more.
5: I've never once made Andrea feel that she owed me anything.
4: 3, 2, 1. Let's do this!
0: This is my last day.
4: Hi, I'm Andrea, and I used to be a host on TV, TV personality. I did a little bit of acting.
6: Sorry about that racket.
7: No, don't be. You have such a beautiful voice. It brought tears to my eyes.
8: Andrea De Cruz and Terrence Sanchez.
9: Hello, everyone!
10: Good evening, everyone, and welcome to the President's Star Charity 2006.
4: Having been on the brink of death before, I feel that out of a lot of people, I would know better what it feels like for it to be my last day on Earth. Prior to transplant, I had all the freedom and I thought I had all the time in the world. I played hard, I partied hard, I learned hard. Transplant changed me a lot.
7: I had been filming a lot. I thought all I was feeling was just exhaustion. I didn't know I was ill. Until my sister, who used to work for the National Kidney Foundation, looked at me and she said, "You need to go and see a doctor." And I said, "Why?" She said, "Your whites are very yellow." So I went to see the doctor and she sort of pressed on me, on my tummy, and she said, "Your liver is inflamed." From then on, everything just went downhill. Yeah.
11: Media Corp artist and host Andrea De Cruz is in critical condition and urgently needs a liver transplant.
7: I was probably admitted on the 11th of April, and by 7th of May, I needed the transplant.
4: And there was a priest that had come visit me just before transplant. I told him that if God takes me, I'm very ready because I'd led a fulfilled life. I chose carpentry on my last day because I've always had a love for furniture.
12: Welcome to the side table class. So we are here to create your very first piece of furniture. Mm-hmm. The first thing is we are going to measure all the wood that is already provided.
4: So I haven't actually tried building furniture professionally, but in my own time, I've stripped paint, I've painted furniture, and I think building something today from scratch, which I've never done in my life, it will definitely bring much more joy.
13: All the way up.
12: All the way under.
4: So the reason why I chose to build a bookshelf, because I think it would have been the simplest form of carpentry and that I would have been able to achieve.
7: I figure it's here. It's here okay?
12: Yeah.
7: Okay.
12: Full speed.
4: I think the importance of actually building something with my own hands allowed me to feel that I had control over something. You could control how long, how big, how tall, how short, as opposed to my health. Like, I have no control of my health.
7: I didn't know how severe my condition was.
4: I just remember people coming in and going, you know, lots of blood taking. One thing I also remember quite clearly, my soon-to-be mother-in-law, she said that, oh, she, you know, she has approved of her son being my donor. And I said to her, no, it's okay, I'm going to get better.
0: I said, sure, put me on the list. Now I'm willing to be her donor. They asked me, who are you? I remember during the transplant, Andrea and I had no blood relation. They wanted to establish that there was an emotional tie between Andrea and me. And I said, well, I'm her boyfriend and I proposed to her. She's now my fiancé.
14: Well, it has been 5 days since the landmark operation where part of Pierre Peng's liver has been given to Andrea De Cruz to save her life.
7: It was all a blur to me. the realization hit me when I woke up post-transplant in the ICU. I think a nurse woke me up and she said, Pierre is in front of you. Pierre is in front of you. And that was when I realized that he really was my donor. Yeah.
0: We were the first non-related living transplant that happened.
4: If I didn't get a transplant, I probably wouldn't be sitting here talking to you today.
11: MediaCorp artists Andrew DeCruz and Pierre Peng are in a stable condition after

0: a successful 12-hour liver transplant operation.
1: I knew I was recovering, but I was hearing from the doctors who were coming to see me every day as well that Pierre was in a lot of pain. He had the morphine patch, he was on painkillers, he was on pain jabs, because at the end of the day, he had an entire right lobe, which is the larger part of the liver, missing.
2: So we want the dots to go in perfectly, if we can.
3: I think this side connects well.
1: Every time I spoke to Pierre about wanting to go into a workshop to learn how to build furniture, he'll always say to me, yeah, go, why will you go? Why are you not going? Go and do what you want to do.
4: Our next step, right, is to sand down all this sticking out.
3: Right.
1: I suppose it'd be something I could leave behind where he would be so proud of me, because he's always been so supportive of everything that I do.
5: One of the first things I like to do for today is to get back on a motorcycle. I've not ridden a bike since my last accident. The bone got snapped, it fractured into 5 pieces, so I gave up the whole idea about owning a bike. Riding on a motorcycle gives me a lot of joy. So you feel the engine rumbling between your legs. You feel the wind blowing against your face, the freedom. It's something I miss doing.
6: If I were to name that one big moment that changed my direction in life, it would have to be Andrew's transplant.
5: We had just gone through something very life-changing. Andrea had a transplant the year before. The transplant was a success. Her body accepted the liver. We got married as soon as possible. On my last day, I'd like to go visit
6: Church of Our Lady of Perpetual Succor. This church has got very special meaning to me and Andrea because this is where we got married. I tried to be as cool as I could, but I cried a little bit. Finally, Andrea walked up together with her uncle, and when her uncle placed her hand on mine, I was just happy. I was just beyond words, just filled with gratefulness, just filled with lots of love. And finally, the day has come. We are going to be officially husband and wife.
7: To 17 months after the transplant, we got married.
1: Before the transplant, I was quite a rambunctious person, very adventurous, and just do it, no fears. Transplant changed me a lot. I went into this period of being very fearful of death,

0: everyone look at their social media like, oh, my social media is going to get banned.
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6: A special National Day premiere. Where would you go if you received this note?
7: Meet me there. She's trying to spice out our marriage.
8: Papa, he's in Bali.
6: 8 hours, no contact.
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8: Bennett, Harrison, founder of Lights of Planning. Whoop, whoop, whoop. Where are you?
7: Love, are you here?
6: Celebrating bonds this National Day. Meet me there. Season 2, 10th August, Monday, on CNA.
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0: depends on cleaner fuels, and the race is on to develop them. But what if a fuel claiming to be green isn't?
1: They look the same, they smell the same.

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3: I chose scuba diving as one of the activities on my last day because it's pretty much something that I really enjoyed doing. The Oceaneerium, I think it would be the closest thing to diving overseas where the water is clear and it's a smart move because the fish are all in a tank. They can't swim away from you. Wherever they hide, you'll be able to find them. Hi, are you the dive instructor?
4: Yes, I'm the dive instructor for you. Okay, my name is Firdaus. Okay, I'll be the one guiding you for your diving as well.
3: Wonderful, yes. Pierre.
4: Pierre.
3: Nice to meet you.
4: So from here, we're going to do your Discover Scuba Diving and just explore around in the open ocean habitat.
5: I really love scuba diving. It's a place where your world becomes quiet. It's a place where your mind finally gets some peace.
3: I mean, I spent 24 years as an actor. Everywhere I go, I have to kind of entertain. I have to be on my best behavior. Well, underwater, nobody knows who you are. The fish will just swim to you or maybe away from you. I don't have to do anything to impress anyone. Andrea and I used to chase after the sun, but now that Andrea's taking immunosuppressants, her immunity is lower than most people, so she can't stay out in the sun for too long. I could easily do it on my own, but then diving overseas is much better. So that will easily take me away from her 1.5 weeks. I just didn't want to be away from her for too long, so I sold off all my gear and called it a day. I've moved on. I'm happy of the sacrifices I've made. I'm happy about the life I'm living now. Now that I've experienced scuba diving again, it makes me feel contented, fulfilled.
1: Well, on this last day, I really hope to conquer my fear of heights because, you know, I've seen Pierre enjoying all these adventures and these extreme sports, which he loves doing so much. And I always thought it was so brave of him. For me, I suppose it's just the ability to know that I am in control and I can conquer this fear.
6: Hi.
7: Hi.
6: Hi. Hello.
7: Okay.
6: So welcome to Split Rock Farming. I'm going to help you with your harnessing.
7: Okay.
6: So very simple, all the way up, all right hand.
7: A little bit nervous. I'm actually well harnessed up, but still there's this
6: Now the gap should face metal plate, you slide in. So if you face any difficulties, right, you cannot go through, you just wiggle. Mm. Then you'll be able to enter.
7: Okay.
6: Okay, you can slowly climb up.
1: I have no recollection of why I'm afraid of heights. I just know it's something that stemmed from when I was a child.
7: So fear of heights, yes, have to get that conquer on my last day.
1: After the transplant, the whole realization that I almost lost my life really hit me. I've not tried to conquer my fear of heights or do anything extreme because I cherish my life more. But today is my last day after all, and I guess I have nothing to lose.
7: This is something so simple, but when your brain is not thinking straight. Okay. We're almost there. This last few steps to climb and we're on top of the summit.
3: I know Andrea is probably terrified right now. So I'm here to support her and to cheer her on.
8: Welcome to the highlight of the Rock Summit. So this is where you will be going down a 10-meter descent.
7: Oh, 10!
8: Okay, so before you jump down, I'm going to attach these devices onto you. Don't let go yet, okay?
7: I've avoided bungee jumping, skydiving. It's stuff that Pierre has always enjoyed doing.

0: Okay.
1: All right. Amazing. Okay. Amazing. All you're left to do is to extend your arms.
0: You ready? Oh, are you sure?
1: I'm sure. 3, 2, 1, let's go.
0: How are you here?
1: Huh? Over here.
2: Oh, okay.
0: Oh, what?
2: Yeah.
0: What time did you come?
2: Yesterday, I came in just in time. But you made me so proud.
0: Oh, thank you. Thank you.
2: I know Andrea can achieve anything she sets her mind to. Honey, you did so well at the Split Rock Summit. I am so proud of you. Are you ready for another adventure with me?
0: It depends.
2: I would want to dare her to do something more challenging.
3: I think the giant swing is a nice introduction to bungee jumping. The giant swing is a thrilling activity because the two of us are in a prone position strapped together side by side, and one of us gets to decide when to pull the rope.
0: Yeah, I'm glad I'm exhale. Doing this with you, though.
2: Okay. So am I.
0: Having Pierre by my side is everything. And the courage always comes from him.
2: Oh, I'm very proud of you.
0: Oh, thank you.
2: I'm very proud of you.
0: If this were my last day and he asked me to do something extreme, I would do it with him because I have him to hang on to for dear life. 3, 2, 1. Let's do this!
2: Yeah! Ah!

0: one of the best experiences of my life with Pierre, truly. I would not have ever thought that I could be able to do this.
1: Did you think we would last this long?
2: When we got married, I definitely hoped that we would last a lifetime.
3: On my last day,
0: I would love to relive our initial days when we were still dating.
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6: 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Love your Siam. Is she trying to spice up our marriage?
4: Meet Me There returns to places that have shaped lives and relationships. Take a heartfelt journey across Singapore and uncover cherished memories, enduring bonds, and the stories that connect us.
7: Oh my God! Oh, she's really there!
4: Meet Kan Lekan, Singapore's first deaf natural science illustrator and conservation photographer, whose extraordinary journey proves that passion and determination know no boundaries. This August on CNA.

0: One job is no longer enough for many young Filipinos.
1: Kapag may nakikita kong social media ng isang Gen Z na madaming trabaho, mas nape-pressure din talaga ako magtrabaho pa.
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7: Last day, I would love to relive our initial days when we were still dating. They were the best times of my life, the best times of our youth. You know, what better way if it was that last day on earth to just reminisce what we had done and been through together.
8: It's really great to relive that, our first date, and let's go eat durian.
9: For our first date, what was I wearing? I think something similar, just minus the jacket. I had butterflies. I was really excited that I was going on a date with him. I'm not so much nervous, but more excited. Gloves?
10: No gloves.
9: Okay, no gloves, okay.
10: We're going back to 20 years ago, okay?
11: Well, it wasn't one bit awkward, very natural. We talked about everything under the sun. We kind of knew we liked each other, so we were subtly like planting information like what kind of house we liked, what kind of car, how we want to raise children.
12: If memory serves me right, I think we got to talking about food and what we enjoy eating. And you brought up the subject of durians, thinking I wouldn't like durians, right? And then you were quite like, huh, you actually like durian?
11: I was very shocked that you liked durian because you were this like uptown girl that I was trying to pursue, and I thought you were like really atas, and not that atas people cannot eat durian, but
12: atas
11: then
12: people eat durian.
11: Yeah, no, but I mean, it's just I didn't think you like durian, so I don't know why, but and when you say you like durian, I'm like, wow, yes.
12: I think people must be wondering, this too are so weird. The first day they go and eat durians together.
11: But that was what I liked about you. I mean, it's like very spontaneous and getting on my bike, riding around, looking at houses like we were going to buy a house together. But then we only just started dating and both was trying to suss each other out, hinting to each other. Very subtle, but also very bold, very direct. I mean, I always thought like you'd be somebody that will only date someone that drives a car. And
12: huh?
11: To sit behind me on a bike and eat durians on our first date. Did you think I was special? Do you think I was like unique? Like, wow, this guy really got the balls to date me like that. Huh?
12: Nobody has ever taken me on a durian date on a first date. So definitely, yes, you were special.
11: Did you think we would last this long?
12: Honestly, I never really gave it any thought. When we got married, I definitely hoped that we would last a lifetime. Until our last day on earth. Like I always mentioned to you, that if I go, I hope it will be going with you too, right? I'd probably like to tell Pierre that I truly, truly enjoyed this ride with him. All the ups and downs, really. During the times that I was taken ill, I actually put a lot of faith in Pierre because he's the best person to have around when the storm hits. When he's calm, I'm calm. I draw a lot of strength from him, and I think that helps in anyone's recovery process.
11: The good thing is I've never once made Andrea feel that she owed me anything. We still fight, we still quarrel, we still disagree about a lot of stuff, and we are very honest with each other. And I've never said, hey, hang on, huh? Yeah. your liver. I've never held her ransom, and I've always allowed her to be who she is. I would tell Andrea, thank you for trusting me. Thank you for never giving up on me.
12: Okay, so what do you want to do?
11: You know how I told you at my funeral, I don't want people to go there and
12: cry
11: and
12: mourn,
11: make things worse,
12: you
11: ask you,
12: laugh.
11: Are you okay, and all that. Yeah. So for the people who are there, entertain them with...
12: Your bloopers.
11: Play bloopers for people to watch.
12: Let's go watch your bloopers.
11: Now?
12: Yeah.
13: I was too afraid to watch. I remember this one.
14: 有时候很小会做。Oh
13: my god.
12: Oh my goodness.
14: I went for lunch in this outfit, you know.
12: That's funny.
13: I spent my life making other people happy, and making them happy makes me happy. And if I had just 24 hours to do whatever I wanted to do and I managed to do it, I didn't... Wow, isn't that what everyone wishes for? To be happy and to not have too many regrets in life?
12: Reimagining my last day has definitely taught me to be brave.
15: One, let's go!
12: Doing all these activities will probably spur me to want to take on more challenges and not to always think that, we're back to there's more time. I mean, I've lived past that, 20 years past transplant, and I'm in my 50s. So if you think about it, I don't really also have much time, just like everyone else who's in their 50s. So do the things that we really want to do, and do it without fear.
16: I was locked in the cell pretty much 24 hours a day. Manpower has made it a thing to visit.
17: Returning for a second season.
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24: My IFPD is special. The customer feedback is very good.
25: I want to bring it down to the next generation so that this hawker trade will not die off.
26: I've wasted 20 years inside.
27: For hawker, people don't judge. You come and buy food, you also would ask me whether I'm an ex-convict or not.
28: I'm very grateful Madam Haja teach me this sambal. Then I feel like, someone trusted me.
29: Today haven't finished frying. Around 150 kg. Lord. Not okay. I came here to train. I not come here to work.
30: Today we are here to judge this new hawker's skill.

0: Every object tells a story. And the best ones, I've discovered, are hiding in plain sight.
1: Oh, Bata. I thought Bata was a local brand.
2: It hails from Czechoslovakia.
0: Huh?
3: This uniform was for Malaysia Singapore Airlines, not SQ.
1: You mean this cow shed had air conditioning?
4: Yes. They also had massages also.
1: Oh!
4: Yeah.
1: I'm Sam Driscoll, and so far my hunt has brought me to the 1970s, when a newly independent nation was finding its footing. In this episode, I'm moving to the 80s. And think you know Singapore's boomtown years? Wait till you see what we found.

0: I'm supposed to meet Derek, who used to stay at the Hawkins Road refugee camp. But when I searched Hawkins Road on Google Map, it didn't show up.
1: That's because it doesn't exist anymore.
0: Are you Derek?
1: Yeah, I am. I can show you where it is. Come this way. My family was here in 1980. We're boat people. We got picked up by a Norwegian oil tanker, and they brought us here. So this is where the gates used to be. This used to be Hawkins Road. So this refugee camp was for people that are escaping Vietnam because of the war. We were here for 6 months, and then we were headed to the US.
0: So at like 5, 6 years old, you were on a boat, you were on a bus, and then you were on a plane.
1: Yeah, pretty much. Trains, cars, and automobiles, I guess, yeah.
0: When I was 5, I was sleeping at home.
1: One of the first things I did when I came back to Singapore was actually try to find this place.
0: The camp was demolished shortly after it closed in 1996. And it doesn't look like there's any trace of it left. But exploring abandoned places is what tour organizers Stanley and Amanda do in their free time. And in 2021, they stumbled upon this.
2: Here we are.
3: Okay,
2: so... Do you recall seeing this back then?
1: Honestly, no.
0: It's a very ominous looking hole.
3: Okay, this is actually the map of Hawkins Road refugee camp. So basically, right, what we're looking at, this is actually an underground air raid shelter. We can actually zoom in here. And we can see the word bunker.
1: Oh, I was never aware of this.
3: This bunker is like one of the only remaining features that's left of the refugee camp. So, shall we go take a look inside?
1: Yeah, will we fit? Sam?
2: Put your hand on this rim of the entrance.
0: Oh my God. Oh, cool.
1: Oh, wow.
0: The Hawkins Road refugee camp was once a British military barracks, which explains the old air raid shelter.
2: Okay, so if you see this mat over here, I mean, initially, my first thoughts was that it was some sort of like a Muslim prayer mat or something like that. But seeing the look on your face, maybe you can tell me
1: a little
2: bit more.
1: Yeah, it's what we call a jiu. It's definitely Vietnamese. It's made out of bamboo. And some of the first memories I have being here on the camp, I remember sliding down the grass hills with those. Dude, that's so creepy. What the hell?
0: Just gonna hide behind you.
2: It looks like those kinds of
1: they
2: like
1: don't
2: old
1: make
2: school,
1: them like that anymore.
2: Yeah, like old school porcelain kind of doll heads. And yes, it's been here ever since we first found this place back in like 2021.
1: What the hell?
2: You know, most locals don't even know about Hawkins camp at all.
0: It's true. When I was first told, oh, you're gonna meet someone who stayed in the refugee camp, I was like, there was a refugee camp?
1: Yeah.
0: So Derek, other than all the geckos and lizards and the scary doll heads, how does it feel to be back here?
1: I'll always say that my family, for one, has always been appreciative of what Singapore has provided for us and given us the opportunity just to be here.
0: Hawkins was always just a transit point for refugees heading to countries like the United States and Australia. But because some countries broke their promise to resettle the refugees, those left had to return home when the camp closed. So Singapore vowed to never take in any more refugees, making Hawkins Road our first and last refugee camp. But even when Singapore opened its doors to refugees, it had closed its doors to another group. A trip to the barber in 1970 Singapore would be quite necessary if you had hair, well, not like mine, but touching your eyebrows, covering your ears, or even going below your shirt collar, hair like this would make me a second-class citizen, back of the queue for government services. Lower employment prospects, and even the possibility of losing my government job. You'd see this poster at government buildings, private offices, and even post offices across Singapore. And foreigners were turned away from immigration unless they were willing to get a haircut, which meant booming business for barbers like these near checkpoints. So what was the big deal with long hair? basically hippies. To the government, it wasn't just a hairstyle. It was a warning sign of rebellion, drugs, and Western counterculture. So it was off with their hair. And all of this was part of a campaign by the Ministry of Home Affairs. They called it Operation Snip Snip. Musicians with flowing locks were also caught in its crosshairs. Some of the huge names that cancelled gigs here or were turned away on arrival included Led Zeppelin, The Who, The Bee Gees, and Kitaro. Aussie rock group The Little River Band even declared in their song, Down on the Border, "And I never will go to Singapore. The people there will cut your hair in Singapore." One of my favourite bands broke up just before Operation Snip Snip. Otherwise, their hair would have probably landed them on the banned list. This is one of the Beatles' most iconic albums, Sgt. Pepper's Lonely Hearts Club Band. So I've always had a CD, but I never knew there were two versions.
4: This is the UK version.
0: Yeah.
4: The Singapore version. With a little help from our friends, was banned. They was under the impression that they was at drug party.
0: Oh, it's such an innocent song.
4: Lucy in the Sky in Diamonds was taken out because they thought it was LSD. And then the Day in the Life, because the people here thought holes in the arm,
0: yeah,
4: because,
0: right,
4: of drugs. Wow. The same thing with Revolver. They took off Yellow Submarine. The people in the censor board, they thought it was drug reference or sex reference. They replaced it.
0: The Beatles weren't the only band affected. By April 1971, 19 Western pop songs had been flagged up for objectionable lyrics. I guess life in the 70s just wasn't all that fun. You couldn't have long hair, you couldn't listen to the Beatles' music, and you were encouraged not to have more than two kids either. Yes, three was literally a crowd in those days because rapid population growth was threatening to derail development.
5: KK Hospital is the first hospital to be on the Guinness Book of Record, with a record birth of over 39,000 babies in 1966.
0: KKH.
5: In KK. In that year, we held the record and we kept the record for 10 years.
0: 10 years.
5: Wow. At that time, from the 1950s to the 1970s, we were having a baby boom. And I was part of it.
0: As a doctor?
5: No, I was born here.
0: Oh, right. Yeah. That makes more sense. Yeah.
5: There's congestion, right? Because a lot of women come to KK to deliver. So my brother gave it to me in KK Hospital along a corridor on the trolley.
0: What? So you were born in a corridor? Later they show me which corridor.
5: Sure. Can you imagine more than 100 babies delivering one day in a single facility in KK Hospital?
0: To be honest, Prof, I can't even imagine one birth, to be honest. 100 over. Wow. Yeah.
5: Let me show you what it might look like.
0: Seven, 108, 109 mittens for 109 babies.
5: Yes.
0: Wow, that's quite overwhelming, huh?
5: Yeah, about 2/3 of the baby born in Singapore were delivered in KK Hospital at that time.
0: Is that also why we had the stop at two policy?
5: Yeah, at that time, there's a family planning board which makes sure that the population growth is not too overwhelming for Singapore. And that's why this policy of stop at two children was instituted.
0: At that time, wages just weren't growing as fast as family size. Survival for many then meant bending the rules. And the life of an illegal hawker could look something like this. You'll be working from a makeshift stall, trying to stand out amongst the other hawkers. You'll probably earn only $2 to $4 a day and still have to pay protection money to secret society gangs. And no one really welcomes you, because you block traffic and get blamed for diseases like cholera and typhoid. But do you know the 30,000 unlicensed hawkers are the foundation of this? Our world-famous hawker centres.
1: Uncle, well, you pen tang. Yes. So this is actually one of my favourite stalls. In the 1950s, it would probably be a push cart stand on the side of the road. They might not even be in, like, fish on ice. Some of them were reported to use the same water source for the whole day.
0: So if you buy in the morning, it's better than if you buy at like dinner time. Like.
1: Yeah, 100%.
0: Wow. Okay. So you got extra large, right?
1: I got small.
0: Small. Yeah, let's try some soup.
1: Wow. Come, try.
0: Okay. Wow.
1: How is it?
0: Can I drink one next? So Ryan, I heard you wrote a book about hawker culture in Singapore.
1: Yes, I did. Let's push this aside and focus on the more important thing. This was just some of the materials that I went through.
0: Wow. Yeah. Was this also a material?
1: Oh, this is the biggest, most important part of hawker culture. I got interested in hawker culture when we won the UNESCO award. So I actually wanted to show you this very thin booklet from the 1950s. So this report was actually commissioned by the then governor of Singapore, you know, Franklin Gimson.
0: Oh. So why was this report vital to us winning the award?
1: This was the first time that they officially said that hawkers are essential to Singapore's social fabric and that we should work to sort of maintain and formalise hawkers into Singapore society. It was in this report that there was the first mention of long-term hawker shelters. So actually, if you see here on page 25, it is our view that policy should not be directed towards limiting hawkers entirely. This report actually laid the groundwork for what hawker centres would come to be and hawker policy for the future.
0: So what you're saying is they basically wanted to take all the illegal hawkers and just put them in one area and just...
1: Correct. They licensed them and put them in one area.
0: Wow.
1: And that's why we're here today in Newton.
0: Oh, Newton is the first one.
1: Newton was one of the first few.
0: Oh yeah, and now we have so many hawkers around Singapore.
1: Yes, and it's all because of this tiny old book.
0: Without this report, there's no hawker centres, yes. No UNESCO awards. I can't imagine not having a clean and communal space. And speaking of communal space to eat, I found one makan spot stuck in time. With objects that are familiar but forgotten.

0: everyone look at their social media like, oh, my social media is going to get banned.
1: We have enough evidence to tell us children are being harmed through social media.
2: In this two-part special, I find out what it means to keep kids off social media.
3: What did it take to say, I'm going to sue the government?
2: Talking Point, Sunday on CNA.
4: On the next Asia First, China's humanoid robot maker Unitree moves a step closer to its highly anticipated debut on public markets. Subscriptions open in the IPO that could value the company at $9 billion. The first mainland robotic IPO coming as US and China trade and tech tensions flare.
5: A special National Day premiere. Where would you go if you received this note?
6: Meet me there. She's trying to spice out our marriage.
7: Papa, he's in Bali.
5: 8 hours, no contact.
8: You better be there.
6: We're running out of time, bro.
9: Bennett, Harrison, founder of Night Safari. Whoop, whoop, whoop. Where are you?
6: Love, are you here?
5: Celebrating bonds this National Day. Meet me there. Season 2, 10th August, Monday, on CNA.
10: The future of global shipping depends on cleaner fuels, and the race is on to develop them. But what if a fuel claiming to be green isn't?
11: They look the same, they smell the same.
10: In Singapore, scientists are searching for fuel fingerprints hidden at the atomic level.
11: The most important clue that we are looking for lies in the carbon.
10: Breakthroughs, Race for Green Seas, 10th of August, Monday on CNA.
12: When quitting school pays more than graduating. 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
1: 看见你，
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2: 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It's just a bit of TV magic, folks. At least I get to say I acted with Richard Lowe.
3: Sam, this is Ready Fusion, not radio.
2: Ready Fusion?
3: Yeah, in Mandarin so-called Li Di Hu Sheng.
2: Li Di...
3: Okay, I teach you word by word. Li.
2: Li.
3: Di.
2: Di.
3: Hu.
2: Hu.
3: Sheng.
2: Sheng.
3: Li Di Hu Sheng.
2: Li Di Hu Sheng.
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2: Is this something you grew up listening to?
3: So I speak in Mandarin, easier for me.
2: You are actually getting the bilingual channel. Me in English and Richard over here Chinese.
3: Yeah. 在一九六十年代，一般新加坡人的生活水平啊比较低，没有多余的钱哦去享受其他的娱乐，就是听 Ready Fusion， 有潮州广播剧、福建广播剧，还有广东广播剧，因为这些广播剧讲的语言是接近那些普罗大众。所以变成啊，那个时候 Ready Fusion 的听众比较多，比 Radio Singapore 还要多。

0: Wow, I haven't seen this in so long, sir. I can't believe they still have this. Hey, Richard. Nah.
1: Yeah, hey, Sam.
0: Yeah. So, yeah. See the phone over there. Last time when I was young, my friends and I, right, would prank call people. And because, I mean, anonymous, they cannot find us, I cannot call back as well.
1: This few years, I never see this phone until today.
0: Do you remember how common these phones were?
1: Everywhere, last time, everywhere. Because last time, not the handphone.
0: Yeah.
1: So you want to make call, you have to ring along your coin.
0: This was the coiner phone. Found in coffee shops, storefronts, and other public places, one of these will get you 3 minutes of talk time. So 10 cents might not sound like a lot, but I'm told that public payphones like these rang in a record 24.8 million for telecoms, our telecommunications stat board, back in 1988. You get it? Rang in. That's 248 million 10 cent coins, which translates to 1,415 years of talk time. Back then, there was one payphone for every 100 people, making Singapore's public payphone network one of the densest in the world. And with all those phones storing all that change, payphones became a popular target for thieves. In 1990, 133 coiner phones were stolen in the first 5 months of the year. How do you even break this open, sir? Hello? Hey, can open up or not? Cannot. So in the next year, Singapore went cashless and the coiner phones got upgraded to phone cards like these. And the eye-catching designs had everything from national landmarks to pop culture. Companies also used them as an advertising platform. And there was one more essential item every phone user needed back in the day. So long before Google existed, there were these yellow and white pages, weighing in at about 1.4 kg and about 3.5 cm in height. These were the go-to directories. So the yellow pages were all about businesses and services. If you ever needed, a locksmith, a plumber, an ice sculptor. Anyway, if you were a small business back then, basically being in the yellow pages was like your first shot at being discovered by the public. As tech took over the world, the yellow pages went digital with interactive roadmaps and a clickable link on a CD-ROM. This was Singapore's first baby step towards a Google future. And just when you thought things couldn't get any smaller or sleeker, a Singaporean company created something the size of a thumb. So you were the first person to create the thumb drive?
2: Yes, I'm the inventor of the thumb drive.
0: So, how do you launch the thumb drive?
2: In 2000, we were at CeBIT in Hanover, Germany. And back then, it was the biggest IT show in the world. We went there with nothing more than 2 laptops and 5 pieces of this handmade thumb drive. Wow.
0: So this is one of the 5 thumb drives that they actually brought to Germany, 30 years ago?
2: Yes, right. The most exciting part was we were able to show that our thumb drive is able to play a video clip. Would you like to plug that in?
0: Okay. Alien song?
2: Yeah. It was in 1999.
0: Wow. Oh, I feel like dancing now.
2: The trade visitors, everybody love it.
0: Yeah, so I'm sure the people were very impressed. But were there any competitors back then?
2: Not that we know of. We were the first in the world and the competitors came aboard somewhere 6 months to a year later. But it's okay. When we invented the thumb drive, we filed patent in 33 countries.
0: What were people's reactions to the thumb drive?
2: It was the talk of the town. The world's smallest USB storage thumb drive from one of the world's smallest nations. And they say the rest was history.
0: Saving data is important, but so is saving money. And back in the 1980s, one squirrel helped to remind kids of that.
3: This is Smiley. He was introduced more than 40 years ago as the official mascot of the National School Savings Campaign.
0: Wow, heavy is here. Smiley's job was to make saving fun. He appeared on passbooks, phone cards, and coin banks. From wearing a tuxedo to denim overalls, and finally... Oh, never mind. For a small country, saving was essential to building the nation. And those kids' savings, most probably ampao money, helped fund Singapore's early infrastructure like roads, schools, and public housing. From 1998, all Primary 1 students were automatically given a bank account with a $1 credit as a starter gift. I was Primary 1 in the year 2000, so I also had that. And he had more clothes. From then, I saved up all my recess money, and by the time I was Primary 6,
4: so Sam, your next item is your PSLE certificate.
0: Huh? I'm supposed to reveal my score on national television. Eh. Hey.

0: dreams, aspirations and attitudes of Singaporeans are changing the nation that raised them.
1: Passionate Singaporeans, living out their very ambitious dreams.
2: I'm looking to write a story of greatness, of extraordinary people impacting communities.
3: I guess a part of me wanted to connect even deeper with the people.

0: There's no point playing it safe. Safe will always be forgotten.
1: If we as Singaporeans are able to have a satellite that we can truly say was conceived, designed, engineered, and built in Singapore.
2: Wow, how wonderful would it be?
3: This is Singapore. We don't give up.
4: Right in a chaotic moment.
5: Midnight, later tonight here in Thailand. 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
13: Huh? I'm supposed to reveal my score on national television. Eh. Okay, so Sam Driscoll 2005 PSL results. English, B. Math, B. Science, B. Chinese. Wow, Chinese cannot. Chinese, E. My aggregate score was 172 and I went into normal acad. I remember my first day of Sec 5, I was like, oh, everyone's gone. We are the oldest in the school now. And it's like a very empty feeling. I remember this feeling so clearly.
14: Okay, so today you're going to meet one of the people responsible for streaming.
13: So I went to normal acad because of her. Wow. Come, Lai.
15: Nice meeting you.
13: Nice to meet you too. So I was told that you were one of the people who first started streaming in secondary school.
15: Yes. Prime Minister Lee Kuan Yew was very unhappy and very concerned about the then education system. Then Deputy Prime Minister Dr. Goh Keng Swee was tasked to do a thorough review of the Ministry of Education. I was part of the team assembled by Dr. Goh to do the study. This is the goal report that we produce.
13: I'm just gonna hide this forever.
15: There were very major findings. After students went through so many years in the school, their literacy level was really very low. Literally illiterate.
13: Wow, students were really doing so badly.
15: The main problem is that regardless of the different capability of the students, we put all of them to a same system. And therefore, the result cannot be good because you are not catering to the best ability of the students.
13: So that's how Express and Normal Streams came about.
15: Yes.
13: Did Dr. Goh and Mr. Lee Kuan Yew have any concerns about streaming?
15: They know that streaming is a

0: Very emotionally and sensitive kind of issue. A lot of students who get streamed, they felt very demoralized.
1: I was one of these students.
2: Yeah.
0: I want to show you a part here, paragraph 18.
2: Your report has not touched upon two crucial subjects over which we have had frequent and intense discussions in Cabinet. First, moral and character aspects of education. Second, teachers who set good moral examples and who care for their pupils.
0: Okay, now we have to put on gloves.
2: Gloves? Why do we need to wear gloves?
0: Because we are going to look at some textbook from the MOE Heritage Centre. And they are so precious that we cannot afford to spoil it. So this is Chinese called 好公民.
2: I've really never
0: good citizen.
2: 好公民.
0: 对了.
2: Pass or not?
0: Pass.
2: Yes.
0: Prime Minister Mr. Lee Kuan Yew felt so important about moral education. We want the younger generation to be honest, be polite to your teachers, and equally important, be patriotic, have the national pride.
2: Yeah. But how come everything's in Chinese?
0: We have the equivalent ones for the Malay and the Tamil.
2: Okay.
0: It was felt that your own mother tongue is the best language of instruction to introduce all this culture value system to you. Be diligent, work hard, and respect your senior, be kind to your classmates. So that is how Gongming.
2: I see, okay. If you remember earlier, Singapore had the stop at two policy. That worked well. A little too well. And in 1984, the government had to go from fertility police to playing Cupid. If you were signed up with the government's graduate matchmaking agency, the Social Development Unit or SDU, this bi-monthly magazine would appear in your mailbox. I'm meeting Karen and her husband at the old SDU office, where she used to work as an editorial coordinator. What's this, ah?
3: It's Karen and her husband's 25th anniversary this year.
2: Oh, means we're surprising them, ah?
4: Different color, yeah.
2: Surprise! Happy 25th anniversary!
4: Oh. Thank you. Oh, memories.
2: Yeah.
5: Wow, where did you get this?
2: I have my sauces. Okay, shall we?
5: Well, my first contact with SDU was after I graduated. And a few years later, I decided I'll work here. And one of my first jobs was to organize activities for singles.
4: Myself, I joined in 1995. I graduated from overseas, but working in Singapore as a graduate, you can still join as a member. And when I joined, I then participated in some of the activities that you see here. SDU had a lot of different activities. There was the longer ones, like you could go to Kenya for a climb, or even just the simple activities, like going for a walk through a mangrove. So while we were both in SDU, we actually didn't meet through any of the activities.
2: Oh, how did the two of you meet?
4: I signed up for their computer matchmaking, and they would ask you, which races would you like to meet? Chinese, Indian, Malay, or others? So on my side, of course, open to anybody. But for the ladies on the other side, you can imagine that the others box is the unknown. After two rounds of potential matches, no more matches came about. So the lady who was running the course said, I'll do a manual match for you. And unbeknown to me, a manual match happened to be her colleague in the office.
5: Oh. She said, I've got this guy who has no match because he's under others. So would you mind meeting? I said, yeah, sure. And we got married. Yeah, right here actually, on this ground. Because for us, this is meaningful, it's where we met.
2: So Stuart, were you shy about joining SDU?
4: A bit hesitant at the start, because SDU itself, yeah, it was commonly known as single, desperate and ugly.
5: Don't this...

0: that's so mean. Why are people so mean? So were the both of you affected by this stigma?
1: No.
2: Didn't bother us.
1: Because I was working on a construction site and only got 2 days off a month. So to get something like this where, you know, there's activities you can enjoy, see Singapore and meet lovely people.
0: That's very sweet.
3: Stuart wasn't the only man in construction finding love in the late 90s. A certain TV contractor was also winning hearts.
0: Yellow boots. Bachu Kang. I got very big shoes. Oh. But these, I feel like, are even bigger shoes to fill. You get it? Ha ha ha ha. I'm such a big fan, eh? I'm gonna try to do his laugh. He'll be like, is that his laugh? So every week I'll be damn excited to watch, like after school lah. Like to me, Pachu Kang as a whole is just probably the most iconic show ever produced in Singapore. And the theme song, right? It goes like this. Hey, that's my ball!

0: everyone look at their social media like, oh, my social media is gonna get banned.
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2: In this two-part special, I find out what it means to keep kids off social media. What did it take to say, I'm going to sue the government? Talking Point, Sunday on CNA.
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5: One job is no longer enough for many young Filipinos.
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11: Meet me there. Love your Sayang. She's trying to spice up our marriage.
9: Meet Me There returns to places that have shaped lives and relationships. 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
12: Oh my God! Oh, she's really there!
9: Meet Kan Lekan, Singapore's first deaf natural science illustrator and conservation photographer, whose extraordinary journey proves that passion and determination know no boundaries. This August on CNA.
13: The theme song, right? It goes like this. Hey, that's my ball!
14: Why he sound like a girl?
15: Hey, hello!
14: What are you saying?
13: You told me not.
14: You told me what? Why talking you? What? So tall are you?
13: I'm very tall, sorry. I love you. I love you so much.
14: Your camera. Don't sit like that. Sit down, ah! You're very tall, make me dizzy. Look out like that. Wow, my neck back pain.
13: So, without the yellow boots, are you still the best in Singapore, JB, and some say Batam?
14: Hello. When I go and sleep, I take out my yellow boots, right?
13: Mm-hmm.
14: Then I change. I still the best in Singapore, JB, and some say Batam. Anyhow, say what? Trick question.
13: Is PCK more than just a TV character?

I think I'm more than TV show. One day, I do show, Sekali, got email from government, 1998. They say, hello, can you please ask Pak Cukang, go to Johor Bahru? Because at that time,

0: Whatever, leh. I say on the microphone, wow, ladies and gentlemen, Malaysian, you really I feel very touched. Because raining, you never run away. You still stay here. Wow, since you stay in the rain, I also stay in the rain. I say you get wet, I also get wet. Malaysia and Singapore is like brother, sister, brother, sister. Mm. Let's be good neighbours. Let's sing the song Stand By Me. Then they all sing song. Oh, yeah. After singing finish already, wow, they say, okay, I say bye-bye. Then they chase me. Leh.
1: Wow.
0: I think they wanted me to be the next Prime Minister. But got no time. So I run. Leh. Then I go back to Singapore. The government send email again. They said, please help us. Thank you, the Phua Chu Kang. He did so funny the show. The ministers all laugh. After that, the two government talk about water. No problem.
1: Wow.
0: Hey, I was wondering what happened to you. It was like a chicken, rooster. What's going on?
1: You look
0: different.
1: Yeah.
0: Yeah, I think so. Not sure, but I feel different.
1: So like Phua Chu Kang, right?
0: Yeah.
1: What makes the sitcom so iconic?
0: I wish I had a definite answer for that. What people do tell me is that they found the family very so real and relevant.
2: Mm. I'm your pa, best in Singapore, JB, and some say Batam. Twinkle, twinkle, little star. She didn't cook. Never mind. Backup plan, lunch meat. Why?
3: What?
2: Somebody stole the food.
0: And then we became famous just like that, quickly. The word just spread like forest fire.
1: Wow. You went from being called out by the Prime Minister to fronting government campaigns.
0: Mm.
1: Do you ever think that you would do that?
0: No, man. And of course, one of the biggest one was the SARS campaign. People were in a panic state, right? How can we educate them? Why don't we use somebody to make a video and do that? And they thought the best person would be Phua Chu Kang. I thought, what an honour.
1: Mm.
0: What an honour it is. I mean, how far has this character come? He's speaking for the people, speaking for the government.
1: You went on to do your first movie, One Leg Kicking.
0: Yeah, that was a soccer movie.
1: Yeah, so you have a lot of interest in soccer?
0: Oh, dude, I think when I was born, I started kicking football.
1: Ah.
0: Yeah, when I was born, I came up with the football. Ma!
4: Wee!
0: That was the football. Wee! Yeah, so the movie worked very well because at that time, football was so passionately loved by Singaporeans.
5: Get ready, watching!
6: Oh, wow.
7: Well, I was never really into football. And I've never been much of a Singapore football fan either.
8: You can't get past me!
9: Shoot!
7: Oh! But these two tell me there was once a time when it was everything to our nation.
9: Oh. Ah!
8: Hey, not contact, not contact!
1: I'm just giving him a chance.
10: Oh, nice.
1: Hey, nice, yeah.
11: Yes, I've been keeping that for such a long time. Sorry, I don't have any photos of you.
10: Yeah. Why? Yeah?
11: Because I was just focusing on Pandi and Abbas. So this was my very first overseas assignment as a photojournalist. The Malaysia Cup 1994, the finals at the Shah Alam Stadium.
1: So what was the significance of this match?
11: This match actually was the peak of Singapore's football history. The last time Singapore actually won the Malaysia Cup competition was in 1980. I think the match itself sparked a football revolution in Singapore where we managed to win this Malaysia Cup for the first time in 14 years.
10: So for me, it was the highlight of my career, the best moment of my life. Yeah. So I actually kept the Malaysia Cup medal and the old jersey that we won during that day. So this is the medal. I was surprised when I received the medal. It was so small, but it really mean a lot to me. Yeah.
1: So what was it like on the day of the finals?
11: I actually have a video to show you.
1: Wow.
11: 50,000 Singapore fans braved the weather, took buses up, took all kinds of transport up to be at the stadium. It was see a red and white in an away game in a foreign country, but it felt like a home match.
1: Yeah.
11: And our team came out. When they looked around, three quarters of the stadium was filled up with Singapore fans.
10: We feel good now because we know something good is coming up.
11: It was deafening. You got 75,000 people in the stands, 50,000 of them Singaporeans, all yelling their hearts

0: Well, what was the final score?
1: 4-0.
0: 4-0?
1: In a final, yeah.
0: What?
2: Abassad on the ball, the hero of the Singapore squad. And look at that pass to Fandi Ahmad. That was weighted to perfection. Could this be number 4 now? Fandi versus Khairul! What a tremendous display! Surely now, Singapore!
1: Where's the career?
3: That's it. Yep.
1: Are
0: they? Hey! Still look the same, huh? Still young. Huh?
3: Young at heart.
0: Yeah. So how did this one win change Singapore's football scene?
4: It happened to be our last win in the Malaysia Cup and league competition. So the following year, Singapore was actually kicked out of the competition.
0: Oh.
4: There were disputes over the gate receipts.
0: So has Singapore ever experienced this kind of high since then?
4: I think it's been very difficult to actually replicate that. We don't have icons like a Fandi Ahmad or like a Kadir Yahya or in the Zakaria Awang. That whole star faculty is lost.
5: We may not find legends in the football field anymore, but I know somewhere else I can find a legend.
0: Hash browns! Oh, yes. French toast.
6: Hello, everyone. Welcome to Breakfast in the Wild. Right now, we are welcoming our orangutans down.
0: It's my first time seeing them so up close. Somehow got 3 of them. Oh.
7: We started this program back in 1982 with Aming. Aming was the main character for that program, so that people will have a better understanding of the conservation and issues like illegal logging, deforestation and illegal pet trade as well. See the one that just swing over? Her name is Putra. Putra is Aming's great-grandson.
0: Wow.
7: So even though Aming passed away in 2008, but we still continue the program. So like what you see today, they are high up on the branch over there. This is to give them some personal space. Now there are different species of animals that come into the program as well. And you know what? We have actually crowned a new Aming in 2016 to continue the legacy.
0: A new Aming?
7: Yes, a new Aming. If you would like to see her, I can show you.
0: Oh yeah, let's go.
7: Come, let's go.
0: Okay.
7: That is the new Aming, formerly known as Ishtar. Oh. She is the granddaughter of the original Aming.
0: Why was she chosen as the new Aming?
7: From young, she already showed a characteristic similar to the original Aming,
0: right.
7: Particular about cleanliness, and she looks a bit like the original Aming as well.
0: So why did the zoo wait 8 years to crown the new Aming?
7: After Aming passed on, we realized over the years a lot of visitors still keep asking, talking about Aming.
0: Right.
7: So to preserve her legacy, we selected her, the granddaughter, to take over her place and be the new icon.
0: Wow. Having worked with Aming yourself, what was she like?
7: All I can say is she's in a class of her own. When she interacts with people during the breakfast program, she's very calm, she's very gentle, very, very classy act.
0: So she was like the perfect ambassador for the zoo?
7: Yep, definitely. She has that star
0: like
7: this, quality.
0: She's a superstar.
7: Yeah. Due to her popularity and her contribution to tourism in Singapore, Singapore Tourism Board actually awarded her the first non-human tourism ambassador.

found it. You know, I've been asked my whole life if I'm really Singaporean. I may not look the part, but this is something that proves it. And it's not just the Singapore passport. It's the most powerful passport in the world. If you were planning a trip to Paraguay in 2017, it would have been a breeze because that's when they said, from now on, no more visas needed for Singaporeans. And that move bumped us straight to the top of the global passport rankings then. And this year,

0: We still hold that title. But even with such freedom to travel the world, there's no place quite like home. So I do this thing where I write silly jingles about Singaporeanness and my observations of Singapore.
1: Hey bro, you want some fly lice?
0: I'm actually putting together an original song inspired by the 40 objects I've learned about and the stories that they've revealed to me. Hey everyone, my name is Sam Driscoll. I wrote an original song based on the 40 items that I learned about during this program with the help of some very different people who came from all walks of life. I hope you all enjoy it.

when I was writing the song, I was really like, wow. So I just didn't realize how many people I met, how many items I learned along the way. I think after this, I'm going to be a lot more curious about a lot of things.

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1: Singapore's largest collection of art is not in local museums, but actually it's in our MRT stations.
0: Then go on a tour of Chinatown with a former gangster turned guide.
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0: shophouses are a very unique aspect of Singapore. They were very common in the early days, before I think a lot of them were demolished to make way for the higher rises in the city center. Buildings that are glass and steel are really developed well, but they kind of lack the character that you might find in a shophouse that was built 50 to 100 years ago. Having three generations of a Chinese Singaporean household kind of piled into your shophouse, living amongst like chock full of art, of different Chinese antiques, it really gives you a sense of living and breathing heritage.
1: As friends, like maybe we'll meet like at some shophouse area, take a walk, or even like admire the beauty of the facades and all that. Of course, we couldn't go in, but maybe some of the doors were slightly open. We just take a peek in and see what's going on.
2: Culture and tradition begins in your homes, and we want to translate that and bring that along with times, and not just treat it as, you know, it's just nostalgia, and then it's stuck.
0: I think co-living is really taking root all over the world, especially in cities that are extremely dense because the cost of living is frankly rising, and people do crave that degree of community that a co-living concept can offer.

0: We were inspired by rattan because we wanted to use material from this region to create something that's a bit more unique and also carrying a bit of the history and culture of Singapore. And the beauty of rattan is also that it's not hollow inside. So actually you can shape and bend them to any shape, they won't crack.
1: A lot of the pieces that we design or we create are stackable, modular, fit into small spaces.
0: We hope that all these things that fill up the home, right, and the stories behind them actually serve to inspire whoever who's living here.
1: The inspiration for the weaving installation that we did on one of the walkway walls as part of an ongoing piece of art, mainly to encourage the coming together of people to build something like that. So it also kind of shows how the neighborhood also, with different people coming in and going away, that they're adding to the richness of Balestier as a neighborhood.
0: We found these shop houses so inspiring also because Pam's dad, he's an artist, and he does really wonderful pieces that are inspired by all these shop house facades.
1: He was intrigued by the tiles, the patterns, the windows, how each and every shop house is very different from each one, depending on the family that lived there.
2: It's really my hope that we can build up the neighborhood and we can continue with the events and various programming to really be a center of a community in these old world neighborhoods.
1: Home to me is a place where memories are made. In Shanghaus, we hope that the pieces that we put here, what we did with the furniture, the photos and everything, that we would help trigger memories to be made in this space, and hopefully that they would remember this as one of the homes that they lived in.

0: This is Asia Tonight.
1: Good evening. I'm Paul Tsung. Tonight's top stories. Tributes for the victims of Thailand's deadliest mass shooting in almost 4 years as the death toll rises to 9 people. Typhoon Dolphin lashes Japan's Okinawa prefecture, injuring 6 people and cutting power to more than 50,000 buildings. China, meanwhile, steps up emergency measures ahead of the storm's arrival. Singapore Prime Minister Lawrence Wong sets to announce plans to support families and manage costs at this year's National Day rally.

Mourners in Thailand have paid tribute to the victims of the country's deadliest mass shooting in nearly 4 years. The death toll from the attack outside Bangkok on Friday has risen to 9 people, with more than 20 others injured. The latest victim, a 12-year-old girl. Flowers were laid at the school entrance where the alleged 14-year-old shooter opened fire before turning the gun on himself. The school has suspended all classes till 14th August, and staff have been instructed to work from home till then. The incident left students, families and residents living nearby in disbelief. It's the country's second deadly school shooting this year. Prime Minister Anuchin Chanvirakul yesterday said that he will propose stricter gun laws and only allow on-duty government officials to carry firearms. Mr. Anuchin did not specify if the new legislation will also tighten civilian gun ownership requirements. He is expected to hold talks with

0: relevant parties for stricter measures. Families and friends are claiming the bodies of their loved ones from a morgue in Bangkok. Mental health teams have been deployed to provide support.
1: Talked with the parents of the victims. Most of the victims are all children, and their parents are in the very shocking moment. I believe that it takes time to recover, like both of the physical and also the mental health. And I already put the Department of Mental Health into action, sending the staff, 60 of them, go into each houses and each of the family who get affected from this situation.
0: Here's a recap of how the tragedy unfolded on Friday.
2: Police said the suspected shooter killed his grandparents around 5 a.m. local time at their home outside Bangkok. The gun belonged to his grandfather. He later boarded the school van for a 45-minute ride to campus, the gun and dozens of bullets in his bag. At 8:30 a.m., his first class began. Half an hour into his second class at 9:20, police say he drew the gun and started firing. Just before 10 a.m., the nearest police station received a call about the shooting. Police believe he first shot teachers on a sixth-floor building where he studied, killing three. The teenager then appears to have continued down a corridor and fired at students. Eyewitness video showed students hiding under the desks as shots rang out. Some students said they climbed over the school fence to escape. Police say the shooter fired at least 26 bullets and was carrying another 34 rounds. They cleared buildings floor by floor after evacuating students and teachers. The suspected shooter was found on the top floor of a four-story building with a self-inflicted wound at 10:40 a.m. He was brought to hospital where he died soon after.
0: Slow-moving typhoon Dolphin has brought relentless rains and winds to Japan's southwestern islands, cutting power to more than 50,000 buildings. Authorities say six people were hurt, including five elderly people who suffered non-life-threatening injuries. Domestic airlines ANA and Japan Airlines have cancelled flights to and from Okinawa. The Amami Islands, not far from Okinawa, is also within the storm zone. Authorities earlier issued evacuation orders for nearly 260,000 residents in Kagoshima and Okinawa. Residents there have been urged to remain on high alert for violent winds and high waves, as well as landslides and flooding. Over in China, transport routes, schools and tourist sites along its eastern coast have shut. Zhejiang, one of the provinces in the storm's path, has halted port operations and suspended passenger ferry routes. The province's Ningbo Lishi International Airport will halt operations later tonight, and all flights tomorrow have been suspended. Officials say Dolphin is expected to make landfall along the eastern and southern coast between Zhejiang and Fujian provinces from tomorrow to early Monday. The storm's designated an orange category typhoon, the second highest level. Taiwan, which is safely away from the typhoon's path, is bracing for heavy rains that's expected to hit the northern parts of the island. It is expected to edge closest to Taiwan, with authorities ruling out the chance of a landfall. Dolphin is expected to continue weakening as it passes the north of Taiwan. 78 flights, mostly international,

have been cancelled. Still to come, Iran's top diplomat says a deal with Oman is on the horizon on a new route through the Strait of Hormuz. Confusion and delays at several European airports during peak summer travel season after the launch of new biometric security scanners.

0: Everyone look at their social media like, oh, my social media is gonna get banned.
1: We have enough evidence to tell us children are being harmed through social media.
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6: A special National Day premiere. Where would you go if you received this note?
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8: Papa, he's in Bali.
6: 8 hours, no contact.
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8: Bennett! Harrison! Found him late to party! Whoop, whoop, whoop! Where are you?
7: Love, are you here?
6: Celebrating bonds this National Day. Meet me there. Season 2, 10th August, Monday, on CNA.
10: Iran's foreign minister says Tehran and Muscat are very close to an agreement on the new shipping route through the Strait of Hormuz. Abbas Araghchi adding that the two sides are discussing a temporary route while resolving technical and legal issues for a permanent one. The top Iranian diplomat, however, emphasized the reopening depends on other conditions, including compensation for what Tehran deems as U.S. violations of the interim agreement made in Islamabad in June. The Revolutionary Guard earlier emphasized the resumption of maritime traffic through Hormuz is dependent on Washington accepting Tehran's conditions. A U.S. official yesterday reported progress on the framework between Tehran and Muscat. The American official speaking to Reuters added that Washington will lift the blockade of Iranian ports once the deal is announced. If confirmed, Oman and Iran are expected to manage maritime traffic through the strategic waterway. The initiative is seen as crucial to a wider peace agreement. Four people, including a child, have been killed in Russian attacks on Ukraine's capital and the surrounding region. The victims include two grandparents and their three-year-old grandson were killed after multiple Russian drones destroyed their home northeast of Kyiv. The attacks come as Ukrainian President Volodymyr Zelensky makes his first official visit to Serbia, a longtime ally of Moscow. He met his counterpart, Alexander Vucic, for talks in Belgrade. Their meeting is expected to focus on economic cooperation and bids by both countries to secure EU membership. South Korea's National Football Association has apologized over a report alleging it had paid for sexual services for foreign referees. South Korean broadcaster JTBC, citing a 2016 Sports Ministry report, that said that the payments were made more than a decade ago when the referees were in the country for international matches. It added that inappropriate entertainment was provided on seven occasions, including trips to massage parlors. It is unclear why the findings have only now been made public. The association has expressed regret for what it called the disappointment and concern caused by the various controversies since this year's FIFA World Cup. The association has repeatedly made headlines recently. First, the World Cup fallout after the national team's group stage exit, which put the KFA's leadership under renewed scrutiny. That spilled into criticism over the process used to appoint Hong Myung-woo as national head coach. And earlier this week, the police raided KFC's offices and seized documents linked to Hong's appointment. Newly rolled out biometric security scanners are causing long lines and travel disruptions across Europe this holiday season. The delays are so severe that a number of European airports are going back to the previous method of having border agents process arrivals. William Denslow filed this report for CNA.
9: These biometric scanners were introduced by the European Union back in October, fully rolled out in April. The idea behind them is essentially, according to officials here at the European Commission, to make EU citizens safer and to really try and clamp down on people overstaying their visas. Now, how this process works, essentially, it means that when you enter a border check to enter the Schengen area, an area of 29 nations here in Europe, you have to have your photo taken, you provide your fingerprints into a digital machine. That will then be kept in the database for 3 years. The issue with that is that it's a more painstaking, longer process than the previous way of just going to see a border agent when you enter an entry point into Europe and they have your passport stamped. This new system rolled out has led to long lines and delays of several hours in some locations at some entry points, airports such as in Paris, Amsterdam, including here in Brussels as well. There have been reports of even missed connections because of these long lines. This has led to a number of very frustrated tourists during these peak periods, but it's not the case that it's been like that 24/7, as we found out on Friday visiting Brussels Airport.
11: Not many people queuing, so just 2 minutes, and I got the fingerprinted, that's it. It's about 10 seconds, simple question, and pass.
12: Yeah, it was faster, kind of, because it took me less than a minute.
9: The rollout of this new system is a huge operation. Roughly 1,500 of these border entry points across the Schengen zone. The EU says there are roughly 2 million or so people either entering or leaving Schengen each and every week. They said that with the rollout of such a big system, teething problems were expected.
13: Flexibility is something that is inbuilt in the system. So we have anticipated that there will be peak situations in the first summer when the new system will be in place. And this is why the new system has inbuilt flexibilities that are particularly for the first summer.
9: The European Commission says that this new electronic system is already yielding results. They say that roughly 1,000 people have been stopped at border entry points after being red flagged as being a security concern. There are fears that the suspension, temporary suspension of this new system at certain entry points will lessen its security guardrails, but the European Commission is very clear. They say that this is just a temporary measure and that this new security biometric scanning system will be fully implemented 24/7 in the coming months. William Denslow for CNA, Brussels.
10: And still to come, planning to attend Singapore's National Day Parade will tell you what to expect at the main celebrations tomorrow.
14: The future of global shipping depends on cleaner fuels, and the race is on to develop them. But what if a fuel claiming to be green isn't?
15: They look the same, they smell the same.
14: In Singapore, scientists are searching for fuel fingerprints hidden at the atomic level.
15: The most important clue that we are looking for lies in the carbon.
14: Breakthroughs, Race for Green Seas, 10th of August, Monday on CNA.
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2: When quitting school pays more than graduating. 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
3: When China sets its sights on Japan's matcha dominance. 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
5: Singapore Prime Minister Lawrence Wong will announce a fresh look at how Singapore will support families during this year's National Day rally. In a message ahead of National Day, PM Wong shares his vision to prepare Singapore for the future as the country faces a more uncertain world. He delivered his message at the National Stadium with Sunday's parade returning there for the first time in 10 years. Eugene Chow with more.
6: Prime Minister Lawrence Wong says Singapore cannot control what happens beyond its shores, but it can decide how it responds. It's already refreshing its approach to trade and industry after a complete review of the economy. Mr. Wong says the goal is not just to ride out the uncertainty, but to emerge stronger and better positioned for what lies ahead.
7: While Singapore will make full use of technology like AI to raise productivity, it will also ensure workers are trained to address their anxiety over livelihoods.
8: New breakthroughs are creating opportunities that were unimaginable just a few years ago, even as they raise new challenges and questions. We cannot stand still while others move ahead. But neither should we accept every new technology uncritically.
7: PM Wong says this approach also applies to social media. While useful, parents are concerned about its impact on children. The country is responding with stronger safeguards in the digital space. Not only do families have to raise children, they also have to care for aging parents. PM Wong will soon share plans on affordable childcare and other ways to ease the load on families. Singapore is doing a major review of such support. A workgroup was launched earlier this year to drive a reset of marriage and parenthood.
8: Ultimately, economic growth and technological progress must translate into better lives for all Singaporeans. We want Singapore to be a place where everyone can pursue their aspirations with confidence, raise families with peace of mind, and look to the future with hope.
7: To build a better future, PM Wong says Singapore will continue strengthening energy security, making the most of its limited land and investing in infrastructure. At the same time, PM Wong says Singapore must remain connected to the world. He says that openness has served the country well throughout its history. Singaporeans from all backgrounds have come together as one people and one nation.
8: Six decades ago, that conviction found expression in our national pledge. It reflected a simple but powerful belief that we could become one nation, bound together not by race, language, or religion, but by a shared commitment to one another and to Singapore. Today, the world is becoming more divided, yet the values embodied in the pledge are more relevant than ever.
7: While the challenges ahead are real, PM Wong says so are Singapore's strengths, its resilience, openness, and unity.
5: Just a day to go to Singapore's National Day, the parade will see multiple road closures around the National Stadium, where the main celebrations will be taking place. If you're heading to the stadium for Singapore's big day, our reporter Nadine Yam takes you through what you should do.

0: The National Day Parade is just around the corner, so let me tell you some of the things you should and should not do when you're headed to the National Stadium. Well, the first thing you should do, take public transport. You could be like me and alight here at Stadium MRT Station, or alternatively, you could also alight at Tanjong Rhu MRT Station and take about a 9-minute walk to the venue.
1: Road closures across Singapore will begin from as early as 7 a.m. on Sunday. More than 20 roads highlighted in red around the National Stadium and Kallang Basin will be closed, including entries to and exits from Nicoll Highway.
0: So now you're here with your ticket to enter the National Stadium. Where do you go next?
1: Your ticket will indicate which sector your seat is in and the recommended routes and entry points. And that's the next thing you should do. Follow the recommended routes.
0: Come 9 August, Kallang will be a sea of red and white, and things could get a little confusing. But fret not, there will be signages for you to follow and people on the ground to guide you to your next stop, the security checks.
1: This flight of stairs leads to one such screening point. Once you've made it up, you'll be greeted by security poles. Just follow the line and you'll be fine.
0: And here's the next thing you should do. Make sure you do not bring in any prohibited items into the National Stadium. This includes glass bottles, canned goods, or any sharp items that can be used as a weapon. And with the celebrations being classified as an enhanced security special event, even banners and apparel with offensive messages or images will be banned and disposed. So save yourself all the trouble, just bring yourself, your ticket, and all your energy.
1: Once you've made it up one final flight of stairs, here's your last checkpoint before you enter the venue. The gates to the National Stadium. You can enter from any gate, so you won't have to worry about finding a specific one.
0: And before I let you go, here's the final thing you should do. Get past these gates, collect your NDP pack from under your seat, and have a great time. Enjoy!
2: Staying in Singapore, a new garden being developed aims to create more job opportunities for persons with disabilities, including roles in plant care, guiding visitors and running learning journeys. Organisers hope the model can eventually be expanded beyond the village as Singapore works towards having 2 in 5 working-aged persons with disabilities employed by 2030. Sherlyn Xia reports.
3: At 28, Jerry has already survived 2 brain aneurysms, and today he is thriving in his job at food tech company AMGD, taking on the role as one of the garden's guides. He'll tend to plants and lead visitors through the space. It's an example of efforts to create more varied work options for persons with disabilities, including those who may find a busy restaurant environment overwhelming.
4: Whereas within the garden space, it's a little bit more calming, it's within the nature, and they can actually work at their own pace. So that will be suitable for PWDs who have different needs, who don't want to be overstimulated by the environment.
3: AMGD has hired 20 persons with disabilities since opening its restaurant about a year ago, far exceeding its initial target of 2. With the launch of the garden, it plans to hire 6 more. The move is also in line with the national push to bring more PWDs into the workforce.
5: Under Enabling Master Plan, actually, we have an ambition to reach 40% employment rate for persons with disability by the year 2030. We are working very hard towards the target. Today, we are at 34.7%. Steady progress is being made. But initiatives like this, you know, add on to the number of opportunities that our persons with disabilities could have in the community, in society.
3: The garden is also meant to do more than create jobs. SG and Able calls it a breakthrough on 2 angles. That persons with disabilities can take on more visible public-facing roles, not just as recipients of support, but as guides and contributors. It also enriches offerings within the enabling village.
6: In the last year, we've already had more than 6,000 people come through the enabling village just to learn about inclusivity. So this will enrich their experience as well. The other thing is we have a model here. When proven and successful, it can go all around Singapore. So there'll be more nodes to engage with PWDs and their families.
7: The organisers are also working with schools to roll out learning journeys here with the aim to teach students about sustainability and disability inclusion and how they can be woven into everyday life.
2: That's Asia Tonight. 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

Of course, we saw landmarks, but it was the moments we didn't plan that we knew would stay with us. Trafalgar River Cruises sail a great story.

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2: Meet me there. Love your science. She's trying to spice up our marriage.
0: Meet Me There returns to places that have shaped lives and relationships. Take a heartfelt journey across Singapore and uncover cherished memories, enduring bonds, and the stories that connect us.
3: Oh my God! Oh, she's really there!
0: Meet Kan Lekan, Singapore's first deaf natural science illustrator and conservation photographer, whose extraordinary journey proves that passion and determination know no boundaries. This August on CNA.
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8: 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Get up to speed with major events shaping lives in the region and other parts of the world.
9: Putting things in perspective with eye-opening reports and expert analysis as a new era of global politics breeds power struggles and shifting alliances.
8: We get to the heart of the matter and take stock of the issues you're invested in with on-the-ground reports and wall-to-wall coverage. Viewing it all from a regional lens because we put Asia first.
10: A special National Day premiere. 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
2: 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She's trying to spice up our marriage.
11: Papa, he's in Bali.
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11: Bennett, Harrison, found a light spotting. Whoop, whoop, whoop. 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
10: Celebrating bonds this National Day. Meet Me There, Season 2, 10th August, Monday, on CNA.
12: 就是这个宠物拍摄其实也是一个需要有一定的技巧和方法，把这个事情解决的点就是耐心和等待。狗还好配合，因为它狗还是比较能够听懂一些指令的，但是猫的话其实不是特别能够配合，但是还好我们的这只猫叫不错，这只猫呢它能做到一个最大的一个点就是它能够坐到那里不动，然后这个对我们来说其实就已经很奢侈的。 好像是在很小的时候，我家里边有要做一些装修，然后有一些这个木工的师傅去到我们家里边去定制一些家具。然后当时那个他们就做一些，做完之后有很多废料，然后当时我就觉得这些废料就是我自己拿来，然后自己用刀啊，用什么给它削成一个坦克啊，或者削成一个手枪啊，拆完之后然后再组装或者再改装，然后就慢慢的这个童年就基本上就是在这种拆啊或者说做的这个过程中度过的。我自己喜欢一个人去琢磨，然后也不是特别

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1: Serious? No.
2: Hi, my name is Anthony Ong, and I'm a miniature artist. Currently, right now, I'm working on a project. It's a mini tuition center. It's not only just a tuition center. It's also to allow kids to spend time in that space, doing some homework, things like that. The reason why I do Singaporean related diorama, I personally think that, you know, as a Singaporean, if I see something that I know exactly what that is, where is that space, yeah, where is that place at, I think it is very relatable. There is nothing wrong with my day job.Yeah, but I feel like I could do a little bit more. So it's not very miniature specific. Yeah, but I would like to pick something up. Yes, and learn it. And there was one night whereby, you know, I was using my phone, looking YouTube, and then I chanced upon this miniature video. So after watching it, I feel like, you know, I could give it a shot. I could try. So I just went to the art friend the very next day.And that's when I started doing the miniatures and found this passion. I do not have any art backgrounds. Yes, I have zero knowledge on painting or whatsoever. Everything that I've learned throughout this miniature journey, right, is all self-taught.

As long as it's smaller than the real life size of it, right, it is considered as a miniature. But miniature comes with a lot of skills, okay? So it's like, you know, there are 1:12, 1:34, 36, and even 64. The most common thing about 1:64, I will give you a good example. It will be Hot Wheels. This thing called a die-cast cars. Yeah, so that model is 1:64. Because in the real life, the car is very big, man, right? But in a 1:64, it's just like, you know, 8 cm or 9 cm long. I also do use a lot of recycled materials. Yeah, like those plastic caps, whereby, you know, you can just paint it black and then you just stick a wood and it might become a lamp. It is very important for the end product to be very clean, very precise, you know, yeah, because if it's not precise, right, the details in that work, it might not, I would say, noticed by people. My specialty in the miniature world, okay, is that I also do 3D printing. I've not attend any course, yeah, so I learn everything in YouTube. Yeah, so for the 3D printing, I was trying to learn, like, you know, what kind of 3D printers suits me. Okay, so there are different types of printers. Right now, currently, I'm only using a resin printer. I took like 2 months, 3 months of my time. My most recent purchase, it was laser cutter machine. Okay, it's called S-Tooth. And I spent USD 2,500.

so that laser cutter machine could help me slice up the wood. I would rather spend the money on my DIY tool, right, rather than eating good food.

0: The future of global shipping depends on cleaner fuels, and the race is on to develop them. But what if a fuel claiming to be green isn't?
1: They look the same, they smell the same.
0: In Singapore, scientists are searching for fuel fingerprints hidden at the atomic level.
1: The most important clue that we are looking for lies in the carbon.
0: Breakthroughs, Race for Green Seas, 10th of August, Monday on CNA.
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0: I frequently board the train here. Yeah, because I stay near here. Yeah, and while there was one day whereby me and my wife, we were standing on a platform. And then I was looking at this exact scene. And I was thinking that, you know, hey, why not I make a miniature diorama of this scene?
1: Jurong East.
0: Okay, so the inside of this diorama, you are able to see the gate, and I also added the number 1 and 2 via Pasir Ris. It has to be, you know, as exact as possible.
1: Doors are closing.
0: If you can see it much deeper, you will see the poster, and that was the exact ads that they were running.
2: The number of hours that I've spent on this work, wow. Same thing, like, you know, I had sleepless night. There are days whereby I do it till 1 a.m, 2 a.m, and the very next day, I will still go for work. Yeah, but it was very fruitful and productive, I would say. Yeah, because less than 2 weeks, that was my fastest diorama based on that skill that I've ever made. So I got it out and I was asking my wife that, you know, hey, do you think that I should give it to the station? And then she was saying that, you know, why not? Yeah, just give it up. And subsequently, the next few days, SMRD personally DM me via TikTok and say that, you know, hey, and you know, we are very happy that, you know, we received this work of yours. We would like you to come over and give you this gift.

0: feedback that they made for me. Yeah, so I was very happy. My most proud miniature work till date will be the very, very recent project that I've done with the National Heritage Board.
1: We had to do a diorama on the first NDP in the 1960s and also the transition of the factories and lastly the transition from kampong to HDB. It was challenging at first because first of all we have to come up with 15 sets of dioramas which I've never done before and we have to refer back to past pictures for the reference of how the NDP was like in the 1960s and how the factories and as well as the early HDBs and as well as the kampongs.
0: I faced a lot of obstacles, like, you know, my prints didn't go well, the columns, they were broken, things like that. That building itself eats up a lot of time. And the second thing that really kills me is the soldiers. It's very complicated because that, you know, they are very, very small, okay? They are actually a little bit smaller than 1:64. So as the things get smaller, right, the painting gets harder. Okay, because it's very small, you need to paint the face, you need to paint his helmet, his guns, you know, things like that.
1: I feel that he has an obsession on making miniature and making them very realistic. When I look at the things that he makes, I hope that one day I can be like him as well.
0: I do office job, so I do have from 9 to 6. So the only time that I'm left with doing the miniatures would be after I finish my dinner, which is like, you know, 7+ or 8+. Regardless of how tired I am, I will always spend time in terms of making the miniatures. Yeah, I will always do something. Yeah. If one day I don't hold my knife, I will feel weird. I will feel odd. Yeah. It's a hobby, and if it does get me some money, why not? Yeah, and at the same time, I'm also doing something that I really, really love.
2: Yeah.
0: For my family, especially my mom, I was telling them that, you know, Emma, I now got to do this kind of thing with it. And then she was like, huh, what's this? I cannot even see what's this, you know, that kind of thing. But the moment it got viral, she was like, ooh, she was like, you know, very, very, very, very happy. Then now, whenever I make those new things, right, my mom, right, she will ask me to like take a photo. And then I will send it to her. And then she will use that photo, right, and spread it to her friends. I have invested a lot of time in this. And I know it myself that, you know, passion will get you far. And, you know, I will still keep doing this.

0: One job is no longer enough for many young Filipinos.
1: Kapag may nakikita kong social media ng isang Gen Z na madaming trabaho, mas nape-pressure din talaga ako magtrabaho pa.
2: It's become a normalized form of work.
0: Even if it means making sacrifices.
3: Malungkot para sa akin kasi hindi ko nagagawa yung para sa pamilya.
0: Are young Filipinos hustling for success or survival? 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
7: 每个人都讲我的鸡饭是最好吃的。
8: My IFPD is special. The customer feedback is very good.
9: I want to bring it down to the next generation so that this hawker trade will not die off.
10: I've been wasted 20 years inside.
11: For hawker, people don't judge. You come and buy food, you also won't ask me whether I'm an ex-convict or not.
12: I'm very grateful. Madam Haja teach me this sambal. Then I feel like, I don't know, someone trusted me.
13: 没有人这样炒东西的，再怎么炒，你都没有动到底的。来，拿下来，不是这样的。
12: You really haven't finished frying, around 150 kg, a lot. Not okay, Aja. I came here to train, Aja. I not come here to work.
14: Today, we are here to judge this new hawker's skill.

0: 1930 saya dilahirkan. 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
2: Not that we are poor, but we are happy.
0: Bermain bola, bersekolah, mencari buah-buahan dengan kawan-kawan.
3: When the Japs came, we had to leave with nothing. They took over everything. They didn't care what happened to us. So we became refugees.
4: Kampung kita ada kena satu orang. Sampai dia plan dia pun kita pun tak dengar.
5: I'm only 13 years old. I suddenly become a man.
6: The old Singapore which I know and lived in has disappeared. Most places have changed.
3: Memories are important. I think it grounds us. I hope my children will remember my stories.

0: Singapore is a bustling commercial port that stands as a beacon of trade in the Far East. Within its bustling streets, one can find a rich tapestry of cultures made up of immigrants from distant lands, including China, India, and the Malay archipelago. Many congregate in the city center in search of work and new beginnings. Local residents reside in the idyllic villages that lie on the outskirts of the city, relying on agriculture, livestock farming, and fishing for a living.
1: Keluarga dari keturunan bapa orang Jawa dan mak Jawa.
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0: children's walk, Teochew or English. 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My mother's Malay was pretty good because she's part Peranakan. So when they wanted to talk without us knowing what they were talking about, they used Malay. And when you ask them, what did you say? 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So, south of my house was Mandai Hill. So that whole area consisted of people who were either Hokkiens or Teochews. My father was the only English-speaking Indian living in that area. They used to come and see my father for help with English. You knew your neighbors? They knew you? You used to meet and then play games? We didn't have friends beyond our immediate neighbors.
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0: It was a pleasant childhood of 10 years. But of course, the childhood days ended very horrendously with the Japanese conquest of Singapore.
1: When the Japs came, we had to leave with nothing. They took over everything. We were driven out of our homes. They took the whole district for their soldiers. They didn't care what happened to us, so we became refugees.
2: Everyone look at their social media like, oh, my social media is gonna get banned.
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4: In this two-part special, I find out what it means to keep kids off social media.
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6: On the next Asia First, China's humanoid robot maker Unitree moves a step closer to its highly anticipated debut on public markets. Subscriptions open in the IPO that could value the company at $9 billion. The first mainland robotic IPO coming as US and China trade and tech tensions flare.
7: A special National Day premiere. Where would you go if you received this note?
8: Meet me there. She's trying to spice up our marriage.
9: Papa, he's in Bali.
7: 8 hours, no contact.
10: You better be there.
8: We're running out of time, bro.
11: Bernard, Harrison, founder of Lights of Learning. Whoop, whoop, whoop. Where are you?
8: Love, are you here?
7: Celebrating bonds this National Day. Meet me there. Season 2, 10th August, Monday, on CNA.
12: The future of global shipping depends on cleaner fuels, and the race is on to develop them. But what if a fuel claiming to be green isn't?
13: They look the same, they smell the same.
12: In Singapore, scientists are searching for fuel fingerprints hidden at the atomic level.
13: The most important clue that we are looking for lies in the carbon.
12: Breakthroughs, Race for Green Seas, 10th of August, Monday on CNA.
14: What happens when China sets its sights on Japan's matcha dominance? One made the powdered green tea a global icon.
13: The other is now the world's biggest producer.
14: Matcha, Japan.
13: 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Wednesday on CNA.
0: As a schoolboy those days, I remember going to school at Anglo-Chinese primary school at Coleman Street. Those days, 10 cents were more than enough.

0: I could get a plate of mee siam for 1 cent without egg, 2 cents with some eggs, and 3 cents with more egg.
1: RGS there, the classes were about 30. It was a British school. And only British subjects were allowed to study there. If you were not born in Singapore, Malaysia, you could not study there. The school was very strict. Girls had to sit properly. So if you slouch in school, in class, Miss Goodland would come with her yardstick, stick it down your blouse, and said, "Ladies, don't slouch."

0: bombs in Singapore. The great island fortress of the Pacific has had many raids since the Far East War began. Once again, the aggressors attempted new order in Asia, as it was in Europe.
1: I remember when I was about 5-6 years old.
2: 他有一個唱一個歌出來的，我們一出來，我們那個就要走，走到梁公他那裡坑他的。我們就是，你不是那些防空喉，所以近住那個少林寺那些都有的，他們給那些人去走爛，走去避咯。 哎呀，嗰啲叫做飛天炮，真係扯起上嚟，你聽到佢嗬，佢一蹦，聲嗯猛蹦咁，即係連你個心都扯埋上嚟。唉，你聽到嗰啲聲啊，真係好～

0: 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And we could get no help. So my father picked up that shell and went to the empty ground, dug a hole and buried it.
1: When I'm in

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And it was a horrendous sight of almost 80 to 90 bodies, because the SGH mortuary was overfilled and the rest were just laid outside, many without limbs, some without heads.

The valiant British forces have succumbed to the relentless Japanese onslaught and are now compelled to surrender Singapore, the bastion of the East. Freedom, once cherished, is now a distant memory.

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1: 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I say, are they really that bad? He was very bad.

0: 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He put his grenade and the gun on the table. Go to the Kempitai office. I will give you a carton of cigarette. You will bring home for your mom. By force, he took our sister away.
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Plus, when one bad haircut turned into good business for a 15-year-old Singaporean. 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

0: Yeah, I was a small boy.
1: What made life interesting there, Hawaiians? The closest one once a year, along Mandai Road, meeting Upper Bukit Timah Road, Woodlands Road, there. It was on the northern side, northeastern side of the junction.

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1: Yeah, before the war, the entertainment, we went to movies very occasionally. But I distinctly remember Cathay Cinema was the latest to be open. And I went there on a couple of occasions to see, of course, those days, they were all black and white films.

They had a national day where all the staff had to, there's a flag raising ceremony where most of the hospital staff are together and of course face Tokyo to pay respects to the emperor.

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1: 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From Newton, I will go to Traction Company, make these rooms. 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Next, I will go to Jubilee Hall. There was a Jubilee Theatre there.
2: So somebody told her, there's a factory. You like to work?I said, we so small can work. Can. At the Indian Association, Ceylon Association, there's a big field. They put fancy, you know. Japanese people. What we do, we cut pineapples.
3: I pernah kerja sama Jepun pun dia. Tak lama. Kerja, cangkul-cangkul pasal ni Jepun terjam.Dia ambil itu batu lah ni buat senjata.
4: Life goes on. By that time, we are allowed to work with the Japanese company. Initially, they have no discipline. But towards the second or third year, we can talk to them. They were quite all right.
1: The Japanese emperor's birthday, they have a concert. They will give us food. We sit with them.And they really miss their own children, the way they treated us.
0: They pass us to where, ah, long long, ah, they sit on the street, ah, where, where, with our heads like that.
4: We have a little bit of freedom. My mother can sell sarong and other things, make extra here, here and there. Then suddenly, they surrender, and the whole thing is changed.
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0: There were news through the BBC. Of course, it was a risky time to get the news, but we knew. The war was ending, and the Japs were surrendered. We knew about the two atomic bombs that were dropped, first in Hiroshima and then later on in Nagasaki.
1: We saw the British aeroplane. We could see, and we were shocking. We shot, between them, like monkey. So happy, but never see a plane so long.

0: Thousands of half-starved English captives, victims of Jap brutality since the city fell in 1942, were discovered in several prisoner of war camps throughout the island.
1: All European, they cut all them, I don't know where they came, put them there. So skinny. But we feel sorry for them. They carry a bag of sand or rice or carry on the head. Walk, big round, big walk, and walk, and walk, and walk. So my sister said, poor thing, you see, huh? Skin and bones, skeleton. When Japanese surrendered, we are happy.
2: In the Admiral's cabin, the full humiliation of defeat is experienced by men who once thought the war was won when they got a quick triumph at Singapore. Act One is over. The surrender of Singapore is signed and sealed.
3: 我跟我爸爸一起去那个工厂那边，我讲，爸爸，你看上面那个鸟这样大的在飞，很多鸟，其实那个飞机来的。哦，我爸爸出来讲，啊，日本投降了。
4: I went on my own bicycle from the Doxing Hospital to St. Andrew's Cathedral at Padang to witness the surrender. I was there climbing up the trees in St. Andrew's Cathedral to witness Mountbatten taking the salute.
0: The British Navy arrives in full force to hasten the relief of Singapore and to bring sorely needed food and medical supplies.
1: Okay, lah.
4: We welcome the British and Lord Mountbatten when he came. In fact, we were very euphoric at that time. But soon after, we found that we could not depend on the British. The victorious British, they themselves,

0: 那个时候还是殖民地嘛，英国政府，所以你根本就低人一等的嘛。你自己看是低人一等，你就要跟他们相配的，就是比较少了。
1: All of us are nothing. They control. I got bullied. No face. Doesn't matter. I need money to raise my family. You see, even salary, same job, I was $200 less. How do you feel like it? So you get bullied. But what to do? You can. You have to make a living.

0: Of course, the British commercially very strong. They were so strong. Have you ever heard the sun never set? Know how strong they are. But they lost Singapore. They lost everything.
1: The British can be defeated. They had a big empire, but they could be defeated. That was a lesson. And that the Chinese saw. The Indians saw. The Malays saw. All of us saw.
2: After the euphoria of the Japanese surrender to the Brits, conditions were slightly improved, but we had a lot of diseases. This was all caused by poor sanitation.
3: They were all sick, they were all sick, they were all sick.
4: Everyone said, they were all sick and they were all sick.
5: The nurse, she tied the bed sheet to the foot of the bed and made me pull so the baby popped out.
6: If I don't give birth to a baby, I don't have good food to eat.
7: The local people's living condition was not well taken care of. Singapore is so tiny, with so many people, with almost no resources. How can we survive?
2: We had to depend on ourselves.

0: The future of global shipping depends on cleaner fuels, and the race is on to develop them. But what if a fuel claiming to be green isn't?
1: They look the same, they smell the same.
0: In Singapore, scientists are searching for fuel fingerprints hidden at the atomic level.
1: The most important clue that we are looking for lies in the carbon.
0: Breakthroughs, Race for Green Seas, 10th of August, Monday on CNA.
2: The first thing in the morning as Asia wakes up to a new day. Get up to speed with major events shaping lives in the region and other parts of the world.
3: Putting things in perspective with eye-opening reports and expert analysis as a new era of global politics breeds power struggles and shifting alliances.
2: We get to the heart of the matter and take stock of the issues you're invested in with on-the-ground reports and wall-to-wall coverage. Viewing it all from a regional lens because we put Asia first.

0: Do you know where your chicken, beef, and pork come from? In Southeast Asia, Thailand, Malaysia, and Indonesia have significant livestock industries. In land-scarce Singapore, almost all of its meat is imported. As food is readily available around the clock, most residents are unfamiliar with where their supplies come from. 17,000 kilometers away, Brazil is one of Singapore's biggest sources of chicken, beef, and pork. Rearing livestock is an intensive business. It requires expertise, investments, manpower, and of course, land. Lots and lots of land. For example, the largest cattle ranch in America is more than double the size of Singapore. Meat farming is an inefficient way to produce protein. Livestock uses 80% of the world's arable land, while producing only 20% of our caloric needs. But demand is rising with affluence. The world currently consumes 350 million tons of meat a year, a figure that will increase 63% by 2050. Pork is the most consumed meat in the world, followed by poultry and beef. In the 1970s, farming was one of Singapore's biggest industries, with 9% of the population involved in agriculture. At its peak, there were 10,000 farms housing more than 715,000 pigs.
1: As a young country, you remember the times when we have kampongs and we have pig farms and also vegetable farms. So those are in the 50s and 60s. But as we develop as a country, of course, being a very small country, land was, you know, a very scarce resource.
0: As Singapore became more urbanized and with technology driving the economy, the country's last pig farms saw their death knell in 1989. The COVID-19 pandemic revealed Singapore's dependence on food imports, and there are ideas to look beyond the island's shores for possible solutions.
2: In Singapore, we have 63 islands. It's to look at some of these islands, and can we convert some of these islands into special production areas?
0: Lab-grown meat and plant-based proteins are other options. From cell-based shrimp dumplings to jackfruit meat, novel foods could become serious contenders to fortify the island nation's future food supply.
2: The novel food technologies, and this refers to things like insects, cellular meat, plant-based protein, and also looking at underutilized plants to convert them into food items. If you go to a supermarket, we have less than 100 plant species that you can find in any supermarket. Whereas we know that in nature, there are more than thousands that are edible. Part of the novel food technology is to search, identify, classify them, make sure they are safe.
0: Asia is fast developing into a hub for alternative proteins, with Singapore leading the way. Here, food tech startups are looking to produce the next big breakthrough. In December 2020, Singapore became the first country in the world to approve the sale of lab-grown meat. But will a nation of foodies stomach the alternatives?
2: It's still a question mark, really, because in Singapore, in Asia as a whole, food is such a personal thing to most of us, yeah, that we want to know what we're eating and to be comfortable with eating. Now, I'm not saying that there's no future for them. To me, the question is still an open-ended one.
0: As people start taking more action to combat climate change, unsustainable food production practices will be heavily scrutinized. It is time to rethink what is consumed and embrace a whole new world of foods.

0: This is Singapore Tonight.
1: Good evening, I'm Paul Soon. Tonight's top stories, Prime Minister Lawrence Wong delivers his National Day message. He speaks about supporting families, with details to be announced at the National Day rally. A garden launched at the Enabling Village to grow job opportunities for persons with disabilities, not only in plant care, but also as guides to teach students about mainstreaming disability. And Singapore's road safety vision faces a test as fatalities hit their 10-year high. We find out whether the nation can really achieve zero road deaths and what it'll take to get there.

0: Prime Minister Lawrence Wong will announce a fresh look at how Singapore will support families during this year's National Day rally. In a message ahead of National Day, he shared his vision to prepare Singapore for the future as the country faces a more uncertain world. Mr. Wong delivered his message at the National Stadium with Sunday's parade returning there for the first time in 10 years. Eugene Chow with more.
1: Prime Minister Lawrence Wong says Singapore cannot control what happens beyond its shores, but it can decide how it responds. It's already refreshing its approach to trade and industry after a complete review of the economy. Mr. Wong says the goal is not just to ride out the uncertainty, but to emerge stronger and better positioned for what lies ahead.
2: While Singapore will make full use of technology like AI to raise productivity, it will also ensure workers are trained to address their anxiety over livelihoods.
3: New breakthroughs are creating opportunities that were unimaginable just a few years ago, even as they raise new challenges and questions. We cannot stand still while others move ahead. But neither should we accept every new technology uncritically.
2: PM Wong says this approach also applies to social media. While useful, parents are concerned about its impact on children. The country is responding with stronger safeguards in the digital space. Not only do families have to raise children, they also have to care for aging parents. PM Wong will soon share plans on affordable childcare and other ways to ease the load on families. Singapore is doing a major review of such support. A workgroup was launched earlier this year to drive a reset of marriage and parenthood.
3: Ultimately, economic growth and technological progress must translate into better lives for all Singaporeans. We want Singapore to be a place where everyone can pursue their aspirations with confidence, raise families with peace of mind, and look to the future with hope.
2: To build a better future, PM Wong says Singapore will continue strengthening energy security, making the most of its limited land and investing in infrastructure. At the same time, PM Wong says Singapore must remain connected to the world. He says that openness has served the country well throughout its history. Singaporeans from all backgrounds have come together as one people and one nation.
3: 6 decades ago, that conviction found expression in our national pledge. It reflected a simple but powerful belief that we could become one nation, bound together not by race, language, or religion, but by a shared commitment to one another and to Singapore. Today, the world is becoming more divided, yet the values embodied in the pledge are more relevant than ever.
2: While the challenges ahead are real, PM Wong says so are Singapore's strengths, its resilience, openness, and unity.
0: It's just a day to go to National Day. For those of you heading towards the National Stadium for the parade, there will be multiple road closures around the area where the main celebrations are taking place. Nadine Yam takes us through what to do.
4: The National Day Parade is just around the corner, so let me tell you some of the things you should and should not do when you're headed to the National Stadium. Well, the first thing you should do, take public transport. You could be like me and alight here at Stadium MRT Station, or alternatively, you could also alight at Tanjong Rhu MRT Station and take about a 9-minute walk to the venue.
5: Road closures across Singapore will begin from as early as 7 a.m. on Sunday. More than 20 roads highlighted in red around the National Stadium and Kallang Basin will be closed, including entries to and exits from Nicoll Highway.
4: So now you're here with your ticket to enter the National Stadium. Where do you go next?
5: Your ticket will indicate which sector your seat is in and the recommended routes and entry points. And that's the next thing you should do. Follow the recommended routes.
4: Come 9 August, Kallang will be a sea of red and white, and things could get a little confusing. But fret not, there will be signages for you to follow and people on the ground to guide you to your next stop, the security checks.
5: This flight of stairs leads to one such screening point. Once you've made it up, you'll be greeted by security poles. Just follow the line and you'll be fine.
4: And here's the next thing you should do. Make sure you do not bring in any prohibited items into the National Stadium. This includes glass bottles, canned goods, or any sharp items that can be used as a weapon. And with the celebrations being classified as an enhanced security special event, even banners and apparel with offensive messages or images will be banned and disposed. So save yourself all the trouble, just bring yourself, your ticket, and all your energy.
5: Once you've made it up one final flight of stairs, here's your last checkpoint before you enter the venue, the gates to the National Stadium. You can enter from any gate, so you won't have to worry about finding a specific one.
4: And before I let you go, here's the final thing you should do. Get past these gates, collect your NDP pack from under your seat, and have a great time. Enjoy!
0: A new garden being developed at a neighbouring village aims to create more job opportunities for persons with disabilities, including roles in plant care, guiding visitors and running learning journeys. Organisers hope the model can eventually be expanded beyond the village as Singapore works towards having 2 in 5 working-age persons with disabilities employed by 2030. Sherlyn Xiao reports.
6: At 28, Jerry has already survived 2 brain aneurysms, and today he is thriving in his job at food tech company AMGD, taking on the role as one of the garden's guides. He'll tend to plants and lead visitors through the space. It's an example of efforts to create more varied work options for persons with disabilities, including those who may find a busy restaurant environment overwhelming.
7: Whereas within the garden space, it's a little bit more calming, it's within the nature, and they can actually work at their own pace. So that will be suitable for PWDs who have different needs, who don't want to be overstimulated by the environment.
6: AMGD has hired 20 persons with disabilities since opening its restaurant about a year ago, far exceeding its initial target of 2. With the launch of the garden, it plans to hire 6 more. The move is also in line with the national push to bring more PWDs into the workforce.
8: Under Enabling Master Plan, actually, we have an ambition to reach 40% employment rate for persons with disability by the year 2030. We are working very hard towards the target. Today, we are at 34.7%. Steady progress is being made. But initiatives like this, you know, add on to the number of opportunities that our persons with disabilities could have in the community, in society.
6: The garden is also meant to do more than create jobs. SG and Able calls it a breakthrough on 2 angles. That persons with disabilities can take on more visible, public-facing roles, not just as recipients of support, but as guides and contributors. It also enriches offerings within the enabling village.
9: In the last year, we've already had more than 6,000 people come through the enabling village just to learn about inclusivity. So this will enrich their experience as well. The other thing is we have a model here. When proven and successful, it can go all around Singapore. So there'll be more nodes to engage with PWDs and their families.
10: The organisers are also working with schools to roll out learning journeys here with the aim to teach students about sustainability and disability inclusion and how they can be woven into everyday life.
0: Still to come, can Singapore really achieve its goal of 0 road fatalities and how? Plus, residents get a first look at the revamped Queenstown Sports Centre as it finally opens its doors.
11: Everyone look at their social media like, oh, my social media is going to get banned.
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24: 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But what if a fuel claiming to be green isn't?
25: They look the same, they smell the same.
24: In Singapore, scientists are searching for fuel fingerprints hidden at the atomic level.
25: The most important clue that we are looking for lies in the carbon.
24: Breakthroughs, Race for Green Seas, 10th of August, Monday on CNA.
0: Every day, thousands of journeys are made on Singapore's roads, most end safely. But last year, 149 people died, the highest toll in a decade. Now the rules are getting tougher. The goal, though, goes beyond punishing dangerous driving. Singapore wants to prevent road deaths altogether. Can we really get to zero? Well, Gladys Wee finds out in this week's CNA Explains.
5: Road safety is almost invisible in everyday life in Singapore until something goes wrong. A crash, a violation, an arrest, then punishment. But if the goal is zero deaths, intervention has to come earlier. Over 5 years, Singapore's road fatality rate has risen. Traffic violations climbed even faster. Proposed changes would lower alcohol limits, toughen penalties, and introduce a new offence for deliberate endangerment. Road safety advocates say tougher laws send an important deterrent signal.
26: We want to keep our Singapore roads as one of the safest in the world, as well as a deterrent messaging, a strong deterrent messaging to the road users. So keeping the law relevant to current changing road safety landscape.
27: Mr. Andre Lau.
5: But laws and cameras can only do so much.
27: Installed cameras can pick up near misses. Ultimately, no camera, no sensor, no piece of legislation can replace personal responsibility.
5: One proposal.

0: Post-change targets distraction more directly. Simply holding a mobile phone while the vehicle is moving is now an offence.
1: It is dangerous to assume that it is safe to pick up the device while the vehicle is moving, even if just for a second. What we are aiming for is a collective change in driver mindset and habits to minimize distractions while on the road.
0: But what if road safety was designed around the fact that people will make mistakes? That is the thinking behind Vision Zero. First adopted in Sweden, it starts from a simple premise. A mistake on the road should not cost a life. And Singapore is already moving in that direction. The stakes are especially high for older road users. Last year, they made up 3 in every 4 pedestrian deaths. Silver zones are designed with that vulnerability in mind, giving older pedestrians more time to cross. Elsewhere, traffic calming measures such as lower speed limits, speed humps, and lorry speed limiters are being used to reduce risk before a serious crash happens.
2: Safer road design reduces the likelihood and severity of accident. Strong enforcement deters dangerous behavior. Education builds a culture of safe road use. And actually, technology helps us identify risks earlier and to introduce intervention early before accident happens.
0: But safer roads could also mean changing how we drive. Speeding violations jumped last year. And experts say the road itself can influence how fast we drive.
3: They will happen on roads that are very wide, and they will also happen on roads that are usually lesser traffic, especially late at night, right? So that's a pretty common trend. This is one way to reduce speeds with narrower roads, but there are social compromises. There's a social cost to it, because if you have too many of such narrow roads, you know, it will also affect efficiency, it will cause traffic buildup and frustrations.
0: But safer roads could mean slower journeys. And how much convenience are we willing to trade for safety?
4: I think the tough measures is a very, very good start. It is overdue. In terms of the objective, it is meant to try and have a collective change in driver mindset and habits. So laws can only do so much. At the end of the day, human beings must be the one to learn how to change attitudes and behavior.
0: So can a city actually get close to zero? Singapore is looking to Finland for clues. The message from authorities has been consistent. Every road death is one too many. And Helsinki, which went an entire year without a single road fatality, has become a key reference point for what Singapore could aim for. More than half of Helsinki's streets now have a speed limit of 30 kilometers an hour. And more than 4 in 5 residents mainly get around by walking, cycling and public transport. But Helsinki's lesson is not simply to lower speed limits. It is to make the whole system safer.
5: One is that it's not going to happen overnight, but we need to be patient and systematic and taking this as systematic approach. For example, speed limits. You can't just make one spot safe. You need to have the whole street network safe, and it's not done overnight. So it's not going to just happen by changing the law. People's behavior won't change by that only. You need to have the environment that tells people that here you can drive, but you need to take care of the pedestrians and bicyclists as well.
0: And perhaps the hardest change is not physical at all. It may be cultural.
5: So that society understand what is important, what we prefer. Is it good quality of life? Is it so that our children could actually walk to the school by themselves? Or is it that someone is getting 5 seconds faster to the point where they are driving? And is it the speediness very important? So, because usually drivers don't want to be like, they don't want to be bad, but they just don't think about it.
0: And Norway, another long-time adopter of Vision Zero, takes the idea beyond road design.
6: We need to put the Vision Zero down in every citizen in Norway. because I don't have an interest in something happening to me, my kids, my family, my friends. So I need to think about what choices is wise to make, that me and myself and my family and everyone around me has the biggest chances of being home alive tonight.
0: So can we get to Vision Zero? Not through tougher laws alone. It will take safer roads, stronger enforcement, and a change in how we drive. Singapore is already moving in that direction. The question is, how far we are willing to go.
7: And still ahead, we take a look at some regional news. Thailand mourns the victims of the deadly school shooting outside Bangkok. And China braces for Typhoon Dolphin as cities along the eastern coast step up emergency measures.

0: when quitting school pays more than graduating. How one woman stopped earning to start saving. 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On Money Mind, Wednesday on CNA.
1: When China sets its sights on Japan's matcha dominance. One made the powdered green tea a global icon.
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3: I was locked in the cell pretty much 24 hours a day. Vampire has made it a thing to visit.
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5: Yumi, my helper, was the silent strength.
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4: This time with more well-known personalities and more lost connections.
7: You are paired with somebody, but after 3 months you separate and lose touch with your BMT buddy.
8: I'm a little bit nervous.
9: We are getting really excited. You haven't seen her for so long.
8: Maybe I end up being surprised more than him.
10: After 10 years, I just want to let her know that I've been honoring her words.
6: I don't know why I waited so long to have this reunion.
4: Finding, a returning series, starting 15th August on CNA.

Mourners in Thailand have paid tribute to the victims of the country's deadliest mass shooting in nearly 4 years. The death toll from the attack outside Bangkok on Friday has risen to 9 people, with more than 20 others injured. The latest victim, a 12-year-old girl. Flowers were laid at the school entrance where the alleged 14-year-old shooter opened fire before turning the gun on himself. The school has suspended all classes till 14th August, and staff have been told to work from home till then. The incident left students, families and residents living nearby in disbelief. It's the country's second deadly school shooting this year. Prime Minister Anutin Chanvirakun says he will propose stricter gun laws and only allow on-duty government officials to carry firearms. Mr. Anutin did not specify if the new legislation will also tighten civilian gun ownership requirements. He's expected to hold talks with relevant parties for stricter measures. Families and friends are claiming the bodies of their loved ones from a morgue in Bangkok. Mental health teams have been deployed to provide support. Over in Japan, Typhoon Dolphin has brought relentless rains and winds into its southwestern islands, cutting power to more than 50,000 buildings. Authorities say 6 people were hurt, mostly elderly. Domestic airlines ANA and Japan Airlines have cancelled flights to and from Okinawa. The Amami Islands, not far from Okinawa,

0: is also within the storm zone. Authorities have issued evacuation orders for nearly 260,000 residents in Kagoshima and Okinawa. Residents have been urged to remain on high alert for violent winds and high waves, as well as landslides and flooding. Over in China, transport routes, schools and tourist sites along its eastern coast have shut. Zhejiang has halted port operations and suspended passenger ferry routes. Officials say Dolphin is expected to make landfall along the eastern and southern coast between Zhejiang and Fujian provinces from tomorrow to early Monday. Meanwhile, Taiwan is bracing for heavy rains that is expected to hit the northern parts of the island. 78 flights, mostly international, have been cancelled. However, authorities have ruled out the chance of a landfall. Two Singaporean men have been charged for allegedly conspiring to make arrangements for former lawyer Lim Tien to leave Singapore illegally for Malaysia. Lim was arrested by Malaysian authorities on 6 August after he failed on Monday to begin his jail term for practicing law without a valid certificate. The two men were each charged with one count of engaging in a conspiracy to do an act that has a tendency to defend the cause of justice, knowing that the act is likely to defeat it. If convicted, they face jail term of up to 7 years, a fine, or both. The revamped Queenstown Sports Centre opens its doors today after a 3-year redevelopment, and there's more to come. A new community hub in Lengkok Bahru will bring sports facilities and social services even closer to residents. The reopened Queenstown Sports Centre hosted a day-long National Day Carnival. Residents tried their hand at various sports in the new facility, including a world-standard rugby field. MP Eric Chua says that there are plans to make the neighbourhood more accessible to wheelchair users. Seniors are also set to have more opportunities to volunteer, mentor and be employed.
1: So in the coming years, we will focus not only on Queenstown's hardware, but we will also focus on our heartware. How do we care better for seniors who are living alone? How do we respond with greater understanding towards persons living with dementia, persons with mental health conditions, or persons with disabilities?
0: That's Singapore Tonight. Don't forget headlines anytime at cna.asia. Plus, we're on Facebook and YouTube. Good night.

0: Of course, we saw landmarks, but it was the moments we didn't plan that we knew would stay with us. Trafalgar River Cruises sail a great story.
1: Biodiversity is booming, which is inviting for some local foragers and farmers who embrace edible wildlife.
2: We're the largest organic banana grower in Singapore.
3: This is a gem.
4: Amazing. Yeah.
5: So the mulberries are from the garden.
6: No, that's delicious.
7: Singapore is ramping up conservation efforts locally and across the region.
8: I really do love reptiles and finding out about them, so I really love my job.
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0: 还是一直要创新一些新的东西。我也不希望是人家把我看作是80岁的人。
1: There are those who dare to be different, who have made their mark in Singapore and beyond.
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6: Across Southeast Asia, a period of political transition may be drawing to a close, giving way to a new political chapter.
7: New administrations in Myanmar, Thailand, and Vietnam face the formidable task at reviving their economies at home while strengthening their influence on the global stage.
6: Three governments, three very different systems, but all facing the same test, delivering on their governance pledges.

0: An oath promising peace, economic recovery, and better lives for Myanmar's people.
1: ဒီမဆင်းရဲ့နံပါတ်မှုရွှေချရေးနဲ့တောင်ရိုးတမားများရဲ့ဘဝမြင့်တည်ရေးဟာကျွန်တော်တို့ရဲ့အဓိကကြတဲ့ဦးစားပေးလုပ်ငန်းစဉ်တရဖြစ်ပါတယ်။ရေလက်နေပြည်သူအများစုဟာဆက်ပြိုးနဲ့မွေးမြူလုပ်ငန်းတွေပေါ်မှာအဓိကမိခိုနေရတာဖြစ်ပါတယ်။ငါကလူကြီးရဲ့ခုနှစ်ဆယ်ရာခိုင်နှုန်းကဟာခြေလက်ဒေသတွေမှာနေထိုင်ကြတာဖြစ်ပါတယ်။ဒါကြောင့်တောင်ကျူလက်တမားများရဲ့ဘဝမြင့်တည်ဖို့န
0: hollow. Many have resisted military rule since the army seized power in the 2021 coup. That resistance continued up till the military's staggered elections held 5 years later. Polls which many chose to boycott.
2: It is very clear that control over a capital is not control over a country. Without the support of our own people, we cannot continue, cannot stand, and we cannot represent. We believe in the people, we believe in democracy.
0: But the Myanmar people are not the only group the NUG and MENA Online are trying to win over. Diplomatically, MENA Online has not gained full international recognition for the government he leads. That explains why one of his key priorities as president is to normalize ties with ASEAN. The issue of engagement and recognition is likely to feature in ASEAN discussions involving Myanmar. Now, some critics, including Myanmar's opposition, view the recent historic in-person meeting between ASEAN's top diplomats and Myanmar's Tin Maung Swee as a shift in ASEAN's stance on the country. Closer to home, MENA Online also needs the backing of an important political ally, the Union Solidarity and Development Party. The military-backed USDP emerged as a dominant force in this year's staggered elections. But many of its lawmakers were not given senior positions in the new government. Instead, these posts largely went to MENA Online's loyalists.
3: He's taken office in reform and now he is the civilian, so-called civilian president. But the ways don't change. And so he rewards his own loyalists whom he has brought along from his military days for a long time. And so, and the people, the USDP too, have to accept it.
0: A move, analysts say, essentially amounts to a continuation of military rule.
3: Previously, he was the chairman of the junta. Now he's the president. But on the whole, he is running like a one-man show.
0: MENA Online says restoring peace is his government's top priority. The leader revived peace talks with some ethnic armed groups. But critics argue they are largely a public relations exercise. They point out that many of the participating groups have long maintained ties with the Myanmar military. And so the civil war continues across the country, with lasting peace and stability remaining elusive.
3: The biggest obstacle for them, for any government, is that they are having to take power in the middle of a war. The war is still going on, and they don't control the whole of the country.
0: Beyond the civil war, the state of Myanmar's economy is the other crucial task confronting MENA Online's new administration. He acknowledged that inflation remains one of the biggest challenges, attributing it to an imbalance between supply and demand and rising production costs. To revive trade and attract investment, MENA Online has stepped up diplomatic engagements with China, India and Laos, securing agreements aimed at boosting investment and reopening trade routes.
4: FDI case lo le gu do mho bu no yue ka wa ma tan ga la thi ko thwat twa do FDI le mya ma sa shi de ma ti lo a sa mu zo ma daw ma taw mya bian thwat twa ja de bu no khe khe de shi de bya SES zong nong phit da nong twin gong twat ko
0: The Myanmar's economy is surviving largely because of the private sector, not the state.
3: The World Bank has done studies and they said Myanmar's growth rate is still positive, it's still going on. And that's not because of the government, it's because of the private sector and the consumers and the people who get together. That says a lot about Myanmar society. It's still resilient, it's still strong. It says nothing about the state capacity.
0: Despite the Myanmar people's resilience, hopes for a return to full democracy are low. Political prisoners, including Aung San Suu Kyi, remain behind bars. Her party, the National League for Democracy, or NLD, was barred from contesting the recent elections. But the NLD alone is unlikely to pose a challenge to Min Aung Hlaing's administration. Analysts say only a broader coalition could seriously challenge the military.
3: That is the present NLD, plus the ethnic parties and the EROs. If they could be sufficiently well united, they could present a formidable, no? And realistic challenge to the military.
0: For the many ordinary citizens, though, politics is secondary to the daily struggle of making ends meet. The struggle is different in neighboring Thailand, with people facing their own set of challenges and hoping positive change will come from the country's third government in 2 years.
5: One job is no longer enough for many young Filipinos.
6: Kapag may nakikita kong social media ng isang Gen Z na madaming trabaho, mas nape-pressure din talaga ako magtrabaho pa.
7: It's become a normalized form of work.
5: Even if it means making sacrifices.
8: Malungkot para sa akin kasi hindi ko nagagawa yung para sa pamilya.
5: Are young Filipinos hustling for success or survival? Insight Thursday on CNA.
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12: 每个人都讲我的鸡饭是最好吃的
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17: Today haven't finished flying, around 150 kg, a lot. Not okay, I came here to train, I not come here to work.
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0: Witness the scars left by the Tohoku earthquake and the unwavering spirit that's bringing this land back to life. 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
3: It is a familiar sight, perhaps a little too familiar. A sea of crisp white takes formation. The ceremonial uniform of Thailand's civil servants, a symbol of protocol and status. But it's also a reminder of the responsibilities that come with public office. A fresh cabinet gathers for a family photo, marking the beginning of yet another new Thai government.
4: News just in, Thailand's constitutional court has removed Pei Tong Tan Shinawat.
5: People in Thailand will soon be heading to the polls to choose a new government.
3: It is the third one in as many years.
6: Hundreds of thousands of people have been displaced by fierce fighting along Thailand's and Cambodia's border.
5: Thailand's Bhumchai Thai Party staging a comeback in Sunday's elections.
3: And a lot has happened in the past 12 months alone.
7: Prime Minister Anutin Jamirakorn has promised to bring stability back to Thai politics. His cabinet is anchored by three trusted technocrats. Foreign Minister Siyasak Phongkiet Gao, a seasoned veteran diplomat. Finance Minister Igniti Nitithan Prapat, the former head of the Treasury Department. And Commerce Minister Supachi Suthampan, a former business executive. The elections gave Mr. Anutin and the Bhumjai Thai a strong mandate in parliament, allowing it to govern with only one party in a coalition. The Bhumjai Thai Party also enjoys a strong influence in the Senate, where most of its lawmakers are said to be closely aligned with the governing camp. But commanding the legislature is not a guarantee for success, especially when many Thais feel the country has been stuck in a rut for years.
8: It has been stable, and at first I thought that maybe this stability after the election, you know, it's taken 25 years to have this stability, basically. So this government, to me, lackluster because it doesn't know how to have a policy outlook, let alone vision, to move Thai economy forward.
3: And domestic stability offers little protection from global turbulence. The war in Iran has pushed energy prices higher in Thailand. Government subsidies and cost of living relief helped cushion the immediate impact. But Southeast Asia's second largest economy remains sluggish. Thailand's GDP grew 2.4% last year, placing it near the bottom among its ASEAN peers. Singapore expanded by 5%, Vietnam by 8%.
7: Thailand remains well below its pre-pandemic growth trajectory. The reasons are well known. High household debts weigh heavily on spending and investment, the population aging, the workforce shrinking. Also, the country's traditional growth engines, tourism and exports, are no longer delivering the returns they once did, as global upheaval disrupts exports and travel.
3: Prime Minister Anutin has put a lot of trust and hope on his finance minister, Igniti Nitithan Prapat.

0: revive the economy. With the government embarking on overseas investment roadshows in search of foreign investment. But back home, the path to recovery remains uncertain.
1: I don't think that we have heard the government

0: how we can do more.
1: Along with the day-to-day challenges, tensions still simmer at the border. The truce between Thailand and Cambodia has largely held since late last year. But the Thai military says the threat of renewed clashes hasn't gone away. Both countries are nowhere close to settling the border dispute. In fact, Thailand's decision to withdraw from a maritime agreement has prompted Cambodia to seek international arbitration in a bid to resolve its overlapping maritime claims in the Gulf of Thailand. The area is believed to contain oil and gas resources estimated to be worth up to $300 billion. To the West, Thailand has been key to bringing Myanmar back into the ASEAN fold. Bangkok argues that calibrated engagement with Naypyidaw is the best way to contain the spillover effect of its biggest neighbor's civil war, including transnational crime and illegal mining along the shared borders.
2: One can argue that Thailand's foreign policy is becoming more proactive again. After more than a decade of looking inward, Thailand is looking to reassert itself on the global stage, even if national interests remain the driving force. Foreign Minister Siyasak told us in June that Thailand is in a better position now.
3: Of course, we live in uncertain times. But I think, you know, before much of the problem of Thailand, you know, underperforming or not appearing on the radar screen has a lot to do with our domestic politics. But I believe that with political stability comes our ability to push to difficult policies, reforms that have been delayed for a long time. And I'm sure that we will have the kind of continuity of policy that is needed.
1: But so far, Prime Minister Anutin and his government have little to show for it. Speculation has already begun over a cabinet reshuffle, with some ministers labeled by the local media as the forgotten ones. Yet changing faces alone is unlikely to change fortunes.
4: People want not just stability, people want a way ahead. They want a future, especially young people. So I think people now expect deliverables. They expect a way forward. And if you have stability without performance, that's not going to be good enough.
1: Anutin Jambirakun has been in politics for a very long time. Now, as prime minister, he's finally the headliner. While Mr. Anutin searches for the right tune that truly strikes a chord, Vietnam believes it already has found its leader to write the country's next chapter.

0: everyone look at their social media like, oh, my social media is gonna get banned.
1: We have enough evidence to tell us children are being harmed through social media.
2: In this two-part special, I find out what it means to keep kids off social media.
3: What did it take to say, I'm going to sue the government?
2: Talking Point tonight on CNA.
4: A special National Day premiere. Where would you go if you received this note?
5: Meet me there. She's trying to spice up our marriage.
6: Papa, he's in Bali.
4: 8 hours, no contact.
7: You better be there.
5: We're running out of time, bro.
6: Bennett, Harrison, found him late to party. Whoop, whoop, whoop. Where are you?
5: Love, are you here?
4: Celebrating bonds this National Day. Meet Me There, Season 2, 10th August, Monday, on CNA.
8: The future of global shipping depends on cleaner fuels, and the race is on to develop them. But what if a fuel claiming to be green isn't?
9: They look the same, they smell the same.
8: In Singapore, scientists are searching for fuel fingerprints hidden at the atomic level.
9: The most important clue that we are looking for lies in the carbon.
8: Breakthroughs, Race for Green Seas, 10th of August, Monday on CNA.
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0: happens when China sets its sights on Japan's matcha dominance? One made the powdered green tea a global icon.
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9: Good morning, it's 7 a.m. in Singapore and Hong Kong, 4:30 in New Delhi and 6 o'clock in Jakarta. I'm Bo Gong Im. At this hour, China braces for Typhoon Dolphin, shutting ports and halting ferry services ahead of its landfall later today or early tomorrow. The U.S. slams China for what it calls destabilizing activity near the disputed Scarborough Shoal in the South China Sea, where Chinese Coast Guard have clashed with Philippine forces. Singapore Prime Minister Lawrence Wong set to announce plans to support families and manage costs at this year's National Day rally.

0: China is bracing for Typhoon Dolphin. Authorities are shutting ports and halting ferry services ahead of the storm's expected landfall. The Dolphin is forecast to hit the coast between late today and early tomorrow, between Zhoushan in Zhejiang province and Fuding in Fujian. China has issued its second highest orange-level typhoon alert. Winds near the center are forecast to reach up to more than 162 kilometers an hour. Heavy rain is expected across the east through Tuesday, with some areas facing intense downpours, thunderstorms and strong winds. Shanghai and surrounding provinces are among those at risk. Hundreds of flights have also been disrupted, with cancellations reported in Shanghai and several cities in Zhejiang. Some airlines are offering rebooking and refunds to affected passengers. Flights were also cancelled in Japan, where Dolphin lashed Okinawa, injuring at least six people. Relentless rain cut power to more than 50,000 buildings across Okinawa and Kagoshima prefectures, prompting authorities to issue evacuation orders for nearly 260,000 people. Now, residents have been urged to remain on high alert for violent winds, high waves, flooding and landslides. And in Taiwan, the typhoon has passed north of the island. Authorities there have ruled out a landfall, though heavy rain and strong winds are still expected as the storm makes its closest approach before continuing towards China. Some 80 flights have been cancelled. Now, mourners in Thailand have paid tribute to the victims of the country's deadliest mass shooting in nearly 4 years. The death toll from the attack outside Bangkok on Friday has risen to 9 people, with more than 20 others injured. Now, the latest victim is a 12-year-old girl. Flowers were laid at the school entrance where the alleged 14-year-old shooter opened fire before turning the gun on himself. The school has suspended all classes until Friday, and staff have been instructed to work from home until then. The incident left students, families and residents living nearby in disbelief. This is the country's second school shooting this year. Prime Minister Anutin Chamrurukun has said he will propose stricter gun laws and only allow on-duty government officials to carry firearms. But he did not say if it will tighten requirements for civilian gun ownership. The families and friends are claiming the bodies of their loved ones from a morgue in Bangkok. Mental health teams have been deployed to provide support for the victims, survivors and their parents.
1: Talked with the parents of the victims. They are all, most of the victims are all children, and their parents are in the very shocking moment. I believe that it takes time to recover, like both of the physical and also the mental health. And I already put the Department of Mental Health into action, sending the staff, 60 of them, go into each houses and each of the family who get affected from this situation.
0: The U.S. has accused China of what they say is destabilizing activity near the disputed Scarborough Shoal in the South China Sea. The State Department said Washington called it yet another unilateral attempt by China to use dubious environmental and legal pretexts to advance its territorial and maritime claims in the South China Sea at the expense of its neighbors. They argue that it is relying on questionable environmental justifications to further its territorial claims. The Scarborough Shoal is located about 240 kilometers from the Philippine island of Luzon and several hundred kilometers from mainland China. A reef abundant in marine life, the disputed territory is claimed by both Beijing and Manila. China recently published new rules on the management of the nature reserve that it unilaterally created last year around the shoal. Ahead on Asia now, Iran says it is very close to a deal with Oman on a temporary shipping route through the Strait of Hormuz, as its leader says the country must move beyond its current state of neither war nor peace. And Turkey says the defense pact signed with Pakistan and Saudi Arabia is not intended to target Iran.

0: when quitting school pays more than graduating. How one woman stopped earning to start saving. Plus, when one bad haircut turned into good business for a 15-year-old Singaporean. On Money Mind, Wednesday on CNA.
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3: I was locked in the cell pretty much 24 hours a day. Mem Hyerens made it a thing to visit.
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8: I'm a little bit nervous.
9: We are getting really excited. You haven't seen her for so long.
8: Maybe I end up being surprised more than him.
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6: I don't know why I waited so long to have this reunion.
4: Finding, a returning series, starting 15th August on CNA.

0: Iran's leader says the country must move beyond the current state of neither war nor peace as tensions with the U.S. remain high. President Masoud Pezeshkian noting that violations occur in every memorandum of understanding, but stressing that Tehran should be focusing on resolving those violations through dialogue rather than fighting. His remarks come as U.S. Vice President J.D. Vance says Washington is assessing whether Iran is prepared to make long-term changes that could improve their relations.
1: And if not, that's fine, too. We're just going to keep on applying the pressure that we can apply and getting as much oil and gas out of the Middle East.
0: Meanwhile, Iran says it is, quote, very close to a deal with Oman on a temporary shipping route through the Strait of Hormuz. Foreign Minister Abbas Araghchi says the two sides are working to resolve technical and legal issues for a permanent route. But he stressed that reopening the waterway depends on other conditions, including compensation for what Tehran calls U.S. violations of an interim agreement. A U.S. official says Washington would lift its blockade of Iranian ports once a deal is announced, with Iran and Oman then expected to manage maritime traffic through the strait. The deal is seen as a key step towards a wider deal to end the conflict. Turkey says a defense pact signed between its government, Pakistan and Saudi Arabia is technically the same as NATO's Article 5 mutual defense agreement. However, Turkish Foreign Minister Hakan Fidan said the accord was not targeting Iran. He says that Turkish President Tayyip Erdogan wants to see the alliance expand and that Egypt was a potential candidate to join, among others. Leaders from Saudi Arabia, Turkey and Pakistan gathered to sign the Mecca Joint Defense Agreement that would deepen defense cooperation between the three regional powers at a time of growing security concerns. And Turkey is a member of NATO and has the alliance's second largest army. Saudi Arabia is the strongest Gulf state, while Pakistan is the world's only nuclear-armed Muslim country. Turkey said a member would need to formally request help for the pact's mechanism to trigger. The other two countries' assistance could range from intelligence sharing to logistic support or the deployment of military units, depending on the threat. Iran and its allies have been firing on Saudi Arabia and other Gulf states and blockading their energy shipments since the U.S. and Israel attacked it. The conflict has also upended the security of Riyadh's Gulf allies and shut down most shipping in the Strait of Hormuz, the route for about a fifth of global energy supplies before the war. Turkey's foreign minister has also called for a moratorium on attacks by Russia and Ukraine in the Black Sea after a series of strikes on civilian ships. Mr. Vidan said the conflict has spread across the whole Black Sea. Turkey's statement comes after Russia's defense ministry said its forces had struck three vessels that were used to transport Ukrainian military cargo near the Black Sea ports of Odessa and Kronomorsk. The Turkish government said the warring parties were targeting ports, military ships and commercial shipping without distinction. Vessels belonging to Turkey or flying the Turkish flag were also among those targeted. There were Black Sea drone attacks on two Turkish civilian vessels this week, in which some crew members were injured. Meanwhile, Bloomberg News has cited people familiar with the matter that Turkey is restricting commercial ship traffic entering the Black Sea. Four people, including a child, have been killed in Russian attacks on Ukraine's capital and the surrounding region. The victims include two grandparents and their three-year-old grandson, who were killed after multiple Russian drones destroyed their home northeast of Kyiv. The attacks come as Ukrainian President Volodymyr Zelensky makes his first official visit to Serbia, a longtime ally of Moscow. He met his counterpart Aleksandar Vučić for talks in Belgrade. Their meeting is expected to focus on economic cooperation and bids by both countries to secure EU membership. President Donald Trump says the U.S. government will invest $3 billion in critical minerals and battery projects. The move is part of a push to boost domestic production and bolster national security. The investments also include a $1.4 billion conditional loan to Sila Nanotechnologies, a U.S. lithium-ion battery parts maker. This comes as America faces a growing need for critical minerals for replenishing weapons stockpiles depleted during the Iran conflict. The investments are also aimed at reducing long-standing U.S. dependence on Chinese supply chains.
2: Over the past 18 months, our administration has signed or approved more than 160 minerals deals worth nearly $40 billion. And today, the United States is opening up new mines at the fastest pace since the 1950s. Nobody's seen anything like it. And that goes for auto plants, too, and AI, and so many other kinds of plants.
0: A $400 million loan will go to an Australian miner to build the world's first primary mine for scandium. It's a rare earth China dominates in supply and processing and needed for defense planes and data centers. China restricted exports of scandium for defense products last year, triggering the U.S. to search for new suppliers. The U.S. said the project will ensure, quote, Western alignment from mine to finished product. A federal judge has blocked the U.S. Defense Department from adding a Chinese biotech firm to a list of companies believed to support Beijing's military. The ruling said the government lacked evidence to justify its move against Wuxi AppTech. The judge, who initially halted the enforcement of the designation after the firm sued, said that Wuxi had already lost business. The Chinese firm welcoming the ruling said it believed that the facts will prevail. The Pentagon did not comment on the decision. The U.S. Defense Department amid concerns that China's military could leverage the American private sector for its own tech advances expanded its list to nearly 190 companies in June. The major Chinese firms such as Alibaba, Baidu and BYD are on the list. The father of football star Lionel Messi has died. Jorge Messi was 68. He had undergone treatment in recent months for an unspecified illness. His son had led Argentina to a runner-up finish in this year's World Cup. Jorge Messi was a chemical technician and worked as a steelworker. He was instrumental in shaping Lionel, his third son's career, serving as his agent and overseeing his business dealings. Ahead on Asia Now, it's Singapore's National Day, and if you're planning to attend the parade at National Stadium, we'll tell you what to expect at the main celebrations.
3: When China sets its sights on Japan's matcha dominance. One made the powdered green tea a global icon.
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0: Prime Minister Lawrence Wong will announce a fresh look at how Singapore will support families during this year's National Day rally. In a message ahead of National Day, PM Wong shares his vision to prepare Singapore for the future as the country faces a more uncertain world. He delivered his message at the National Stadium, with today's parade returning there for the first time in 10 years. Eugene Chow with more.
1: Prime Minister Lawrence Wong says Singapore cannot control what happens beyond its shores, but it can decide how it responds. It's already refreshing its approach to trade and industry after a complete review of the economy. Mr. Wong says the goal is not just to ride out the uncertainty, but to emerge stronger and better positioned for what lies ahead.
2: While Singapore will make full use of technology like AI to raise productivity, it will also ensure workers are trained to address their anxiety over livelihoods.
3: New breakthroughs are creating opportunities that were unimaginable just a few years ago, even as they raise new challenges and questions. We cannot stand still while others move ahead. But neither should we accept every new technology uncritically.
2: PM Wong says this approach also applies to social media. While useful, parents are concerned about its impact on children. The country is responding with stronger safeguards in the digital space. Not only do families have to raise children, they also have to care for aging parents. PM Wong will soon share plans on affordable childcare and other ways to ease the load on families. Singapore is doing a major review of such support. A workgroup was launched earlier this year to drive a reset of marriage and parenthood.
3: Ultimately, economic growth and technological progress must translate into better lives for all Singaporeans. We want Singapore to be a place where everyone can pursue their aspirations with confidence, raise families with peace of mind, and look to the future with hope.
2: To build a better future, PM Wong says Singapore will continue strengthening energy security, making the most of its limited land, and investing in infrastructure. At the same time, PM Wong says Singapore must remain connected to the world. He says that openness has served the country well throughout its history. Singaporeans from all backgrounds have come together as one people and one nation.
3: Six decades ago, that conviction found expression in our national pledge. It reflected a simple but powerful belief that we could become one nation, bound together not by race, language, or religion, but by a shared commitment to one another and to Singapore. Today, the world is becoming more divided, yet the values embodied in the pledge are more relevant than ever.
2: While the challenges ahead are real, PM Wong says so are Singapore's strengths, its resilience, openness, and unity.
0: It is Singapore's National Day, and the annual parade today will see multiple road closures around the National Stadium, where the main celebrations will be taking place. Our reporter Nadine Yam takes you through what you should do if you're heading to the stadium.
4: The National Day Parade is just around the corner, so let me tell you some of the things you should and should not do when you're headed to the National Stadium. Well, the first thing you should do: take public transport. You could be like me and alight here at Stadium MRT Station, or alternatively, you could also alight at Tanjong Rhu MRT Station and take about a 9-minute walk to the venue.
5: Road closures across Singapore will begin from as early as 7 a.m. on Sunday. More than 20 roads highlighted in red around the National Stadium and Kallang Basin will be closed, including entries to and exits from Nicoll Highway.
4: So now you're here with your ticket to enter the National Stadium. Where do you go next?
5: Your ticket will indicate which sector your seat is in and the recommended routes and entry points. And that's the next thing you should do. Follow the recommended routes.
4: Come 9 August, Kallang will be a sea of red and white, and things could get a little confusing. But fret not, there will be signages for you to follow and people on the ground to guide you to your next stop, the security checks.
5: This flight of stairs leads to one such screening point. Once you've made it up, you'll be greeted by security poles. Just follow the line and you'll be fine.
4: And here's the next thing you should do. Make sure you do not bring in any prohibited items into the National Stadium. This includes glass bottles, canned goods, or any sharp items that can be used as a weapon. And with the celebrations being classified as an enhanced security special event, even banners and apparel with offensive messages or images will be banned and disposed. So save yourself all the trouble. Just bring yourself, your ticket, and all your energy.
5: Once you've made it up one final flight of stairs, here's your last checkpoint before you enter the venue, the gates to the National Stadium. You can enter from any gate, so you won't have to worry about finding a specific one.
4: And before I let you go, here's the final thing you should do. Get past these gates, collect your NDP pack from under your seat, and have a great time. Enjoy!
0: Singapore's living legend of ceramics and art, master potter Dr. Iskandar Jalil, is one of nearly 7,500 recipients recognised at this year's National Day Awards. Another is a business leader who helped tide Sentosa through the COVID-19 pandemic. Nadine Yam speaks to some of the top awardees.
5: 86-year-old Dr. Iskandar Jalil, Singapore's first master potter, has been creating organic and textured works of clay for as long as he can recall. And while most people regard pottery as a visual art, Dr. Iskandar says it's also a science.
6: You have to make many analyses. Those who have no science background will drop off because it's quite tough. So the science helps me a lot. Those who are with me, basic arts, won't go far.
5: A recipient of many accolades, including Singapore's highest cultural honours, the Cultural Medallion in 1988, Dr. Iskandar is one of five people who will be conferred the Distinguished Service Order at this year's National Day Awards. When asked what the award means to him,
6: more to learn. More to do.
5: It's the same for Mr. Bob Tan, who contributed to various business associations before leading Sentosa Development Corporation for nearly a decade. From steering the firm through the COVID-19 pandemic, Mr. Tan also played a pivotal role in shaping the Greater Sentosa Master Plan, leading SDC to obtain approval for its first phase launch this year.
7: One of the things that we did really was to get the whole island working as one. Today, not only have we come up with a new master plan that takes us forward, but I think even within Sentosa itself, the last 7 years, we've now are very much focused in terms of mapping out the whole of Sentosa so that it becomes very clear to everyone exactly what each zone is supposed to do.
5: Chief Justice Sundaresh Menon will also be conferred the highest honours, the Order of Temasek with distinction, at this year's awards for his over 14 years of service. In a statement to CNA, Chief Justice Menon calls receiving the award the greatest privilege and honour of his career. He also dedicates the award to those who have worked tirelessly to strengthen the judiciary and sustain public confidence in the administration of justice.
0: And that is Asia Now for this hour. Don't forget headlines anytime at cna.asia and CNA 938 Radio. Plus, we're on Facebook and YouTube. I'll see you in the next hour.

0: Of course, we saw landmarks, but it was the moments we didn't plan that we knew would stay with us. Trafalgar River Cruises sail a great story.
1: Aspirations and attitudes of Singaporeans are changing the nation that raised them.
2: Passionate Singaporeans living out their very ambitious dreams.
3: I'm looking to write a story of greatness, of extraordinary people impacting communities.
4: I guess a part of me wanted to connect even deeper with the people.

0: There's no point playing it safe. Safe will always be forgotten.
1: If we as Singaporeans are able to have a satellite that we can truly say was conceived, designed, engineered, and built in Singapore,
2: how wonderful would it be?
3: This is Singapore. We don't give up.
4: When quitting school pays more than graduating. 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Plus, when one bad haircut turned into good business for a 15-year-old Singaporean. 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
5: On the next Asia First, China's humanoid robot maker Unitree moves a step closer to its highly anticipated debut on public markets. Subscriptions open in the IPO that could value the company at $9 billion. The first mainland robotic IPO coming as US and China trade and tech tensions flare.

0: What would you do if it was your last day?
1: I would say I enjoy a good adventure.
0: Take yourself out of comfort zone to see how you react to a particular situation.
2: I want to do so many things, but you can only do so much in 24 hours. So I guess the one thing I'd love to do would be to conquer my fear.
3: Okay.
4: Wow, my leg can't even move.
5: After the transplant, I became very afraid of death. I cherish my life more.
6: I've never once made Andrea feel that she owed me anything.
5: 3, 2, 1. Let's do this!
0: This is my last day.
5: Hi, I'm Andrea, and I used to be a host on TV, TV personality. I did a little bit of acting.
7: Sorry about that racket.
8: No, don't be. You have such a beautiful voice. It brought tears to my eyes.
9: Andrea De Cruz and Terrence Sanchez.
10: Hello, everyone!
11: Good evening, everyone, and welcome to the President's Star Charity 2006.
5: Having been on the brink of death before, I feel that out of a lot of people, I would know better what it feels like for it to be my last day on Earth. Prior to transplant, I had all the freedom and I thought I had all the time in the world. I played hard, I partied hard, I learned hard. Transplant changed me a lot.
8: I had been filming a lot. I thought all I was feeling was just exhaustion. I didn't know I was ill. Until my sister, who used to work for the National Kidney Foundation, looked at me and she said, "You need to go and see a doctor." And I said, "Why?" She said, "Your whites are very yellow." So I went to see the doctor and she sort of pressed on me, on my tummy, and she said, "Your liver is inflamed." From then on, everything just went downhill. Yeah.
12: Media Corp artist and host Andrea De Cruz is in critical condition and urgently needs a liver transplant.
8: I was probably admitted on the 11th of April, and by 7th of May, I needed the transplant.
5: And there was a priest that had come visit me just before transplant. I told him that if God takes me, I'm very ready because I'd led a fulfilled life. I chose carpentry on my last day because I've always had a love for furniture.
13: Welcome to the side table class. So we are here to create your very first piece of furniture. Mm-hmm. The first thing is we are going to measure all the wood that is already provided.
5: So I haven't actually tried building furniture professionally, but in my own time, I've stripped paint, I've painted furniture, and I think building something today from scratch, which I've never done in my life, it will definitely bring much more joy.
14: All the way up.
13: All the way under.
5: So the reason why I chose to build a bookshelf, because I think it would have been the simplest form of carpentry and that I would have been able to achieve.
8: I figure it's here. It's here okay?
13: Yeah.
8: Okay.
13: Full speed.
5: I think the importance of actually building something with my own hands allowed me to feel that I had control over something. You could control how long, how big, how tall, how short, as opposed to my health. Like, I have no control of my health.
8: I didn't know how severe my condition was.
5: I just remember people coming in and going, you know, lots of blood taking. One thing I also remember quite clearly, my soon-to-be mother-in-law, she said that, oh, she, you know, she has approved of her son being my donor. And I said to her, no, it's okay, I'm going to get better.
0: I said, sure, put me on the list. Now I'm willing to be her donor. They asked me, who are you? I remember during the transplant, Andrea and I had no blood relation. They wanted to establish that there was an emotional tie between Andrea and me. And I said, well, I'm her boyfriend and I proposed to her. She's now my fiance.
15: Well, it has been 5 days since the landmark operation where part of Pierre Peng's liver has been given to Andrea De Cruz to save her life.
8: It was all a blur to me. the realization hit me when I woke up post-transplant in the ICU. I think a nurse woke me up and she said, Pierre is in front of you. Pierre is in front of you. And that was when I realized that he really was my donor. Yeah.
0: We were the first non-related living transplant that happened.
5: If I didn't get a transplant, I probably wouldn't be sitting here talking to you today.
12: MediaCorp artists Andrew De Cruz and Pierre Peng are in a stable condition after a successful 12-hour liver transplant operation.
8: I know I was recovering, but I was hearing from the doctors who were coming to see me every day as well that Pierre was in a lot of pain. He had the morphine patch, he was on painkillers, he was on pain jabs because at the end of the day, he had an entire right lobe, which is the larger part of the liver, missing.
3: So we want the dots to go in perfectly if we can.
2: I think this side connects well.
5: Every time I spoke to Pierre about wanting to go into a workshop to learn how to build furniture, he'll always say to me, yeah, go, why will you go? Why are you not going? Go and do what you want to do.
13: Our next step, right, is to sand down all this sticking out.
2: Right.
8: I suppose it'd be something I could leave behind where he would be so proud of me because he's always been so supportive of everything that I do.
0: One of the first things I like to do for today is to get back on a motorcycle. I've not ridden a bike since my last accident. The bone got snapped. It fractured into 5 pieces. So I gave up the whole idea about owning a bike. Riding on a motorcycle gives me a lot of joy. So you feel the engine rumbling between your legs. You feel the wind blowing against your face, the freedom. It's something I miss doing.
7: If I were to name that one big moment that changed my direction in life, it would have to be Andrew's transplant.
0: We had just gone through something very life-changing. Andrea had a transplant the year before. The transplant was a success. Her body accepted the liver. We got married as soon as possible. On my last day, I'd like to go visit
7: Church of Our Lady of Perpetual Succor. This church has got very special meaning to me and Andrea because this is where we got married. I tried to be as cool as I could, but I cried a little bit. Finally, Andrea walked up together with her uncle, and when her uncle placed her hand on mine, I was just happy. I was just beyond words, just filled with gratefulness, just filled with lots of love. And finally, the day has come. We are gonna be officially husband and wife.
16: Sixteen to 17 months after the transplant, we got married.
5: Before the transplant, I was quite a rambunctious person, very adventurous, and just do it, no fears. Transplant changed me a lot. I went into this period of being very fearful of death,

0: everyone look at their social media like, oh, my social media is going to get banned.
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4: My opinion is special. The customer feedback is very good.
5: I want to bring it down to the next generation so that this hawker trade will not die off.
6: I've wasted 20 years inside.
7: For hawker, people don't judge. You come and buy food, you also would ask me whether I'm an ex-convict or not.
8: I'm very grateful Madam Haja teach me this sambal. Then I feel like, alamak, someone trusted me.
9: 没有人这样炒东西的，再怎么炒，你都没有动到底的。来，拿下来，不是这样的。
8: Today haven't finished flying, around 150 kg, a lot. Not okay, Aja. I came here to train, Aja. I not come here to work.
10: Today we are here to judge this new hawker's skill.

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0: Witness the scars left by the Tohoku earthquake and the unwavering spirit that's bringing this land back to life. 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
3: I chose scuba diving as one of the activities on my last day because it's pretty much something that I really enjoyed doing. The Oceanarium, I think it would be the closest thing to diving overseas where the water is clear and it's a smart move because the fish are all in a tank. They can't swim away from you. Wherever they hide, you'll be able to find them.
4: Hi, are you the dive instructor?
5: Yes, I'm the dive instructor for you. Okay, my name is Firdaus. Okay, I'll be the one guiding you for your diving as well.
4: Wonderful,
5: yes.
4: Pierre. Nice to meet you.
5: So from here, we're going to do your Discover Scuba Diving and just explore around in the open ocean habitat.
6: I really love scuba diving. It's a place where your world becomes quiet. It's a place where your mind finally gets some peace.
3: I mean, I spent 24 years as an actor. Everywhere I go, I have to kind of entertain. I have to be on my best behavior. Well, underwater, nobody knows who you are. The fish will just swim to you or maybe away from you. I don't have to do anything to impress anyone.
7: Andrea and I used to chase after the sun, but now that Andrea's taking immunosuppressants, her immunity is lower than most people, so she can't stay out in the sun for too long. I could easily do it on my own, but then diving overseas is much better. So that will easily take me away from her 1.5 weeks. I just didn't want to be away from her for too long, so I sold off all my gear and called it a day.
3: I've moved on. I'm happy of the sacrifices I've made. I'm happy about the life I'm living now. Now that I've experienced scuba diving again, it makes me feel contented, fulfilled.
8: Well, on this last day, I really hope to conquer my fear of heights because, you know, I've seen Pierre enjoying all these adventures, these extreme sports, which he loves doing so much, and I always thought it was so brave of him. For me, I suppose it's just the ability to know that I am in control and I can conquer this fear.
9: Hi.
10: Hi.
9: Hi.
10: Hello.
9: Okay.
10: So welcome to Split Rock Summit. I'm going to help you with your harnessing.
9: Okay.
10: So very simple, all the way up, all right hand.
9: A little bit nervous. I'm actually well harnessed up, but still there's this
10: Now the gap should face metal plate, you slide in. So if you face any difficulties, right,

0: It is my last day after all, and I guess I have nothing to lose.
1: This is something so simple, but when your brain is not thinking straight. Okay, we're almost there. It's last few steps to climb, and we're on top of the summit.
2: I know Andrea is probably terrified right now. So I'm here to support her and to cheer her on.
3: Welcome to the highlight of the Rock Summit. So this is where you will be going down a 10-meter descent.
1: Oh, 10!
3: Okay, so before you jump down, I'm going to attach these devices onto you. Don't let go yet, okay?
1: I've avoided bungee jumping, skydiving. It's stuff that Pierre has always enjoyed doing. Okay.
3: All right. Amazing, okay. Amazing. All you have to do is to extend your arms.
1: Are you ready? Oh, are you sure? How are you here?
3: Huh? Over here.
1: Okay. Wow, all wet.
2: Yeah.
1: What time did you come?
2: Yesterday, I came in just in time, but you made me so proud.
1: Oh, thank you.
2: I know Andrea can achieve anything she sets her mind to.
4: Honey, you did so well at the Split Rock Summit. I am so proud of you. Are you ready for another adventure with me?
1: It depends.
2: I would want to dare her to do something more challenging.
5: I think the giant swing is a nice introduction to bungee jumping. The giant swing is a thrilling activity because the two of us are in a prone position strapped together side by side, and one of us gets to decide when to pull the rope.
1: Yeah, I'm glad I'm doing this with you.
2: Okay. So am I.
0: Having Pierre by my side is everything. The courage always comes from him.
2: Oh, I'm very proud of you.
1: Oh, thank you.
2: I'm very proud of you.
0: If this were my last day and he asked me to do something extreme, I would do it with him because I have him to hang on to for dear life.
1: 3, 2, 1. Let's do this!
2: Yeah! Ah!

0: one of the best experiences of my life with Pierre, truly. I would not have ever thought that I could be able to do this.
1: Did you think we would last this long?
2: When we got married, I definitely hoped that we would last a lifetime.
3: On my last day,
0: I would love to relive our initial days when we were still dating.
4: A special National Day premiere. Where would you go if you received this note?
5: Meet me there. She's trying to spice up our marriage.
6: Papa, he's in Bali.
4: 8 hours, no contact.
7: You better be there.
5: We're running out of time, bro.
6: Vernon! Harrison! Found him, lights are burning! Whoop, whoop, whoop! Where are you?
5: Love, are you here?
4: Celebrating bonds this National Day. Meet me there. Season 2, 10th August, Monday, on CNA.
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3: Last day, I would love to relive our initial days when we were still dating. They were the best times of my life, the best times of our youth. You know, what better way if it was that last day on earth to just reminisce what we had done and been through together?
4: It's really great to relive that, our first date, and let's go eat durian.
1: For our first date, what was I wearing? I think something similar, just minus the jacket. I had butterflies. I was really excited that I was going on a date with him. Not so much nervous, but more excited. Gloves?
4: No gloves.
1: Okay, no gloves, okay.
4: We're going back to 20 years ago, okay?
5: Well, it wasn't one bit awkward, very natural. We talked about everything under the sun. We kind of knew we liked each other, so we were subtly like planting information like what kind of house we liked, what kind of car, how we want to raise children.
6: If memory serves me right, I think we got to talking about food and what we enjoy eating, and you brought up the subject of durians, thinking I wouldn't like durians, right? And then you were quite like, oh, you actually like durian?
5: I was very shocked that you liked durian because you were this like uptown girl that I was trying to pursue, and I thought you were like really atas, and not that atas people cannot eat durian, but
6: atas
5: then
6: people eat durian.
5: Yeah, no, but I mean, it's just I didn't think you like durian, so I don't know why, but and when you say you like durians, I'm like, wow, yes.
6: I think people must be wondering, this too are so weird. The first day they go and eat durians together.
5: But that was what I liked about you. I mean, it's like very spontaneous and getting on my bike, riding around, looking at houses like we were going to buy a house together. But then we only just started dating and both was trying to suss each other out, hinting to each other. Very subtle, but also very bold, very direct. I mean, I always thought like you'd be somebody that will only date someone that drives a car. And to sit behind me on a bike and eat durians on our first date. Did you think I was special? Do you think I was like unique? Like, wow, this guy really got the balls to date me like that. Huh?
6: Nobody has ever taken me on a durian date on a first date. So definitely, yes, you were special.
5: Did you think we would last this long?
6: Honestly, I never really gave it any thought. When we got married, I definitely hoped that we would last a lifetime. Until our last day on earth. Like I always mentioned to you, that if I go, I hope it will be going with you too, right?
1: I'd probably like to tell Pierre that I truly, truly enjoyed this ride with him. All the ups and downs, really. During the times that I was taken ill, I actually put a lot of faith in Pierre because he's the best person to have around when the storm hits. When he's calm, I'm calm. I draw a lot of strength from him, and I think that helps in anyone's recovery process.
5: The good thing is I've never once made Andrea feel that she owed me anything. We still fight, we still quarrel, we still disagree about a lot of stuff, and we are very honest with each other. And I've never said, hey, hang on. Your liver, I've never held her ransom, and I've always allowed her to be who she is. I would tell Andrea, thank you for trusting me. Thank you for never giving up on me.
1: Okay, so what do you want to do?
5: You know how I told you at my funeral, I don't want people to go there and
1: cry
5: and
1: mourn,
5: make things worse,
1: you
5: ask you,
1: laugh.
5: Are you okay, and all that. Yeah. So for the people who are there, entertain them with...
1: Your bloopers.
5: Play bloopers for people to watch.
1: Let's go watch your bloopers.
5: Now?
1: Yeah.
0: I was too afraid to watch. I remember this one.
7: 有时候很小, 会做,
0: oh my god.
1: Oh my goodness.
7: I went for lunch in this outfit, you know.
1: That's funny.
8: I spent my life making other people happy, and making them happy makes me happy. And if I had just 24 hours to do whatever I wanted to do, and I managed to do it, I didn't... Wow, isn't that what everyone wishes for? To be happy and to not have too many regrets in life?
1: Reimagining my last day has definitely taught me to be brave.
9: One, let's go!
1: Doing all these activities will probably spur me to want to take on more challenges and not to always think that, we're back to there's more time. I mean, I've lived past that, 20 years past transplant, and I'm in my 50s. So if you think about it, I don't really also have much time, just like everyone else who's in their 50s. So do the things that we really want to do, and do it without fear.
10: I was locked in the cell pretty much 24 hours a day. Mem Hyerens made it a thing to visit.
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0: Of course, we saw landmarks, but it was the moments we didn't plan that we knew would stay with us. 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
2: Good morning. It's 8 a.m. in Singapore and Hong Kong, 5:30 in New Delhi, and 7 o'clock in Jakarta. I'm Bo Kok In. At this hour, China braces for Typhoon Dolphin, shutting ports and halting ferry services ahead of landfall later today or early tomorrow. The U.S. slams China for what it calls destabilizing activity near the disputed Scarborough Shoal in South China Sea, where Chinese Coast Guard have clashed with Philippine forces. Singapore Prime Minister Lawrence Wong set to announce plans to support families and manage costs